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6: Keep it here, Chicago sports fans, because we're back with more Best of the Score.
7: You home as you get ready for a long weekend. Here's also hoping that you reflect on why it is that you have a long weekend. It is the Spiegel and Holmes show, and we've got you here for another hour.
8: You know what was crazy? Was that Sunday when David Ross was on the broadcast crew along with Boog Shambi for the ABC broadcast of Cubs and Giants. Craig Counsell was the manager for the Cubs. So I can only assume that there was some interaction for those guys. And there really hasn't been much interaction for those guys. Craig Counsell famously called him after he got the job, and the whole town felt, at least on some level, that David Ross had been done dirty. At least I felt that way. I should say that. Jed Hoyer flying down to Florida to talk to Rossi. And David has been open along the way over the past few years about how difficult it was for him to hold on to some of those feelings. And he talked about it even in the conversation that we're going to play some snippets of. But pretty fascinating to see David Ross and Craig Counsell doing a ball game essentially together. One is the manager, one is the broadcaster on Sunday.
7: Then why don't we start there? This is what Rossi told Raheemy, Harris, and Grody today about what it's like for him to watch a group that he still has a connection to.
9: You know, it stings for sure. I think time, what's that saying, time heals all wounds or whatever that is. I think just a little bit of letting some things go and watching the team really closely the next year, working through some of that and, you know, being back around my old teammates and celebrating 2016, doing the Lovable Reunion podcast with Anthony and just being able to tell those stories with Dexter and Arietta and Lackey and Lester and Joe. I mean, we've got a couple more coming up until we've got our live show on the 16th of July. It's just been so fun. And I've said it before, but a little bit of therapeutic for me, in that, it brought a lot of joy. Ricketts came on and it was a joy to be around him and we had a lot of fun and he didn't have to do that. You know, we've kind of went out on our own and started this thing without, you know, anybody's okay. And everybody's kind of jumped on board and's loving it. So, it's been a lot of fun, and part of that is time, and it's an exciting team. I still love a lot of those guys. I've managed a lot of those guys, and doing their game on Sunday for ESPN, and getting to interview Nico and being around, you know, some of those guys that I got to manage was just really, really fun for me. Put a smile on my face for sure.
8: That's exactly it. I'm glad that he's comfortable talking about it the way that he is. And it's been something that any of us who knew Rossi and know Rossi, or it's like it's been something you don't necessarily want to ask him about.

0: Oh, because that's a boy. What a private thing. I mean, sure, a lot of us have been fired, right?
1: I was going to say the two of us can relate to this, where you go, that
0: sucks.
1: I thought it was my time. It is not my time.
0: It's not my time. I'm gonna be vaguely employed for a while. For about 20 months, sitting on my patootie. Christine used to drive to work and then come home after like another long drive to get home, and I'm just still there in the recliner. Like, hey, how are you? What's going on?
2: Well, thank God you had a chair that worked, because it wasn't one of the places like you guys didn't have chairs or something.
0: I'm sure. What do you mean?
2: The sporting news. Didn't you guys struggle with chairs?
0: Yeah, but home I've always had chairs that work. Home, I make sure of that. But yeah, fired there. Absolutely. So that'll leave a mark. And it'll leave a mark. I mean, it was great to see David at the Cubs convention. That was a big deal this past January to see him there. So, and now here he is this year back doing broadcasts. So doing a Cubs game and getting to interview those players on Sunday's a big, big deal.
1: He's a fascinating, like, character study. And I always like talking with Rossi, whether it was in person or him being on the show and then yelling at Dan. But I always thought it was interesting, because here is this guy that was a cult hero as a player.
0: Mm-hmm.
1: But then you become a manager. And as a manager, people were like, I like him, but I don't know if I love him as the team's manager. And so you have these conflicting feelings if you're a Cub fan, because that's a fan favorite who is also now managing the team.
0: For sure, for sure. And then he gets let go for the highest paid manager, who's going to be the one to come and take you back to a promised land.
1: And I think that there are a lot of people who are now revisiting that decision and saying,
0: Jed?
1: Yeah, like the decision by Jed of...
0: No, I meant, is Jed one of those people revisiting that decision?
1: No, I don't think that Jed is revisiting it, but I think that if you're a fan and you're looking for some character or some sandpaper inside this clubhouse, well, Rossi provided that, but then does Craig and his ability to relate with people and his knowledge, because these are two guys that played for a really long time.
0: I just think everything we've been talking about, the need for weirdos and whatever, and just, you know, all of that, it kind of underpins the whole thing. So it's incredibly timely that David Ross was on yesterday.
1: By the way, and I've said this all the time, even when Rossi was a weekly, and it was the first thing I did when I found out that I was going to be handling the David Ross show, his book, Teammate, you should read it. It's a quick read. You can do it in a weekend, but it tells you about how that guy had to change and how Theo was the person who was like the impetus for him turning into a guy worthy of being a manager.
0: You know that thing where you tell people the truth and they don't want to punch you in the face?
1: Like you do in the shower, like D-Ro told us?
0: Right. But like Rossi had the thing where he told people the truth and they did want to punch him in the face.
1: Yes.
0: They did.
1: And he had to learn how to tell truth in a softer manner.
0: Mm-hmm.
1: That you can be a truth teller. That doesn't mean that you have to be a jerk.
0: Right.
3: The ability to tell somebody the truth without getting punched in the face.
0: I think of that description of what a manager needs to be very often.
1: So more from Rossi. This was him yesterday with Rahimi, Harris, and Grody. This was him talking about this year's team and trying to figure them out.
4: I don't know if you can ever figure out a Major League Baseball season, but, I mean, early on, you know, it was a lot of fun. I got to be honest, there was some jealousy watching some of those games and seeing Wrigley Field just absolutely rocking and the comeback wins. I think we got 9 come from behind or walk-off wins, right? So, I mean, the team's exciting. It's fun. Pete Crow Armstrong's one of the most exciting players in the game, and I think it's just a little bit of baseball. You know, there's some ups and downs. They've taken a big blow on the pitching staff. You know, the guys that you guys talk to know more than I do, but just looking from a distance, it's hard to lose, you know, 2-3 of your horses, and Justin Steele, a guy they were depending on, Cade Horton, Michael Boyd. I know Palencia just went down. I mean, they've had some real injuries to the staff, and when you look at it from a big picture standpoint, you know, all the depth that the front office had built up is, you know, your Michael, I'm sorry, Colin Rays and who else we got? Assad, Javier Assad. You know, you've got guys that are using a lot of innings. You're depending on a lot of innings from your depth pieces. And, you know, usually it's going to be hard to win like that. So, again, it hadn't been the pitching staff. I think they've been held serve pretty good. The offense is not going, but it's a talented offensive group. I'm sure they'll be fine and get in the playoffs. And Wrigley will be celebrating in October some maybe some postseason wins. The goal is to get in the playoffs. I know that's the front office's goal. And probably a lot of the players. I'm sure, obviously, the vision's the goal, right? Like, I guess I'm talking like I'm still the manager of the club. but I hear what you guys are saying for sure, and I can definitely relate. But we got a lot of games left. Well, how many games we got left? Like 90, 80 something?
5: Yeah, that's the answer these days, David.
4: That's it. That's what we say. That's what we say at the biz.
0: Oh, my God. The volume of feelings and emotions that he's clearly going through as he talks through that, and then
1: falls into manager speak a little bit,
0: and he admits that he was jealous at the beginning of it.
1: That's great,
0: and it is. And then as he starts talking, like, I'm sure they're gonna make the playoffs, and like, he didn't sound necessarily happy. I'm sure they're gonna make the playoffs.
1: He does say something that I think is interesting from a mindset standpoint.
0: Mm-hmm.
1: And I don't know if it matters. This is soft scout stuff, and ordinarily, what matters is how good is your roster, right? But when we talk about the organizational stuff, I wonder what Pat Murphy says, like what his vision for a season is. Because I agree that get in. There are two different, distinctly different seasons that happen with baseball. There's the 162, and then there's the tournament. And the tournament really just like get in, and variance in baseball can allow you to win no matter how you get into the thing. Mm-hmm. But I do wonder, does Pat Murphy say our goal is to just get into the playoffs? Or does Pat Murphy say our goal is to win the division?
0: He spoke on that at the end of last season. I think after they lost to the Dodgers. I got to find it. It's a really good question. And I don't want to paraphrase
1: because you know the thing is like the Dodgers kind of have that too where they go we'll see you in October, like if we get in we'll see you in October. Well, it kind of doesn't matter,
0: sort of like Mike Brown just did with the Knicks. The job was to get in and win because of the stakes. Dave Roberts' job is to get in and win every year. That's just how it is there.
1: But we've seen the Dodgers be like, oh, a guy's taking maybe an extra couple of days on the IL in August because they know as long as we're healthy in October, we're going to be better than everybody else.
0: Mm-hmm.
1: And so they're kind of, they can take that approach. But when it comes to the Cubs, is the idea of, guys, variance is going to help us. All we need to do is get into this thing.
0: Not this year. After getting into the playoffs and winning some playoff games last year and then losing to the Brewers, the moves in this offseason were clearly made with the idea of being better armed to win. Like, Bregman was supposed to be that extra piece that gives you enough offense. Cabrera and Horton healthy were supposed to be the extra power arms that give you enough to get by a team like Milwaukee in the playoffs. You know, this absolutely World Series aspirations, like muddling their way through an awkward season and getting in as a wild card is not going to feel super satisfying to them, I would bet.
1: But you know that, and this is his job.
0: But Tom Ricketts said we should win the division. Remember
1: he
0: that?
1: Did. But you know that what we're going to hear from Craig, and it's not wrong. If we get to the first week of October and the Cubs have playoff games, if they're hosting wild card games over at Wrigley Field,
0: sure,
1: he's going to say, all right, what happened before doesn't matter. The only thing that matters now is what happens going forward.
0: And it's true.
1: And it's true, but it's unsatisfying.
0: Well, this is the price of doing business at the level they're trying to do business, is that you could have unsatisfying success potentially. Mm,
1: that's well said. One more thing from Rossi. When you're trying to find leadership on this team, where do you look?
4: I think there's tons of leaders on that team. I think Michael Bush's professionalism as a young player there, and I don't think he's a vocal guy. just listen to those guys talk about it and how great of a guy he is. But, you know, he goes about his business really professionally. I think one of the guys that makes that team go is Nico Horner. I've always loved his personality, the way he plays. I batted him at the top of the lineup a lot because of the way just I wanted that to be the signature of the Chicago Cubs while I was there. Ian's been there. Ian's going to go about his business. Dansby's got some leadership qualities, but it's really

0: on Sunday, he's a guy that's starting to speak up a little more and feel confident. So it can come from a lot of different ways, but, you know, what you need, you also need, the leader that says, hey, boys, let's go out, let's have some fun, let's have some beers, and, you know, show up, you know, we're trying to hit the ball in the middle, like Rizzo says. So, you know, there's ways to go about it, but I don't think there's any certain way to lead. But I know they've got a lot of guys with real leadership qualities on that team that want to win and have been a part of a lot of winning.
1: That's a really important perspective to hear from a guy who just hung out with that team from the outside and a guy who was on the team 10 years ago that found ways to win. You know, often in these lovable reunion shows, they're talking about coming in hungover the next day and like trying to hit the ball in the middle. You know, at times Rizzo talks about that and stuff. And it's like, I'm not saying you need to party, but you do need to, you need to blow off some steam. I mean, Nico invites people to his house and does stuff like that. So we know that he tries, but it's interesting as he goes down that list of leadership options.
2: Run out pretty quick.
1: And it starts with Michael Bush by example and ends with Ian Happ by example. And you know what I mean? Like, and
2: I do like what he's saying about Pete is that he feels like
1: important.
2: And now I do wonder, because that's difficult. You know, Pete's trying to live his life and be the best player that he can be. And I wonder how comfortable he is with that, because he was going through a rough time too. And he's fought his way out of it, and it's incredible. He has an opportunity to be a 30-30 guy again. Like, that's something that is on the table. And I think the floor for him is Kevin Garnett. But also the floor for him is being a 20-20 guy. And now we're in that area with him. He looks more comfortable. And there'll be more valleys for sure. But he looks more comfortable after you sign the long-term contract and you're trying to live up to it. He looks more comfortable in his skin. And now the next jump is, do you want to lead? Like, because not everyone wants that burden. The burden of command, the burden of leadership, it's rough on people.
1: Yeah.
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7: Kendall Gill, good morning. What did you think of Tiago Splitter?
8: Hey, guys, morning. I thought it was a great hire. Reason why is because he has so much experience, not just as a coach, but as a player. You know, won a NBA championship with the Spurs, and did a great job in Portland last year when he took over for Chauncey Billups, and was able to galvanize that locker room and really push those guys to be the seventh seed in the Western Conference, and the players seem to love what he did. I was looking at his press conference, and he seems to be a high energy coach. And I love what he said, that they were going to compete each and every night, which is something that you want in your new head coach, and that's part of being successful when you have a team that can compete each and every night. Also, his ability to put a defensive stamp on his team like he did last year with the Portland Trailblazers. I think they finished top 10 or something like that in defense. So,
7: right.
8: And he seems to have knows, what direction he wants to go already. And just like Bryson Graham, he's young. He's only 41 years old, so he's full of energy and he knows what it takes to win.
9: Yeah, it's pretty extraordinary how young. I mean, we were talking about it this morning. He's LeBron's age. LeBron's still playing.
8: Yeah.
9: It's crazy. And I think that when you look at him, one of the things that really jumps out is, the game has grown so much internationally, and he's been a part of that. Born in Brazil, he moves to Spain when he's 14 at 6'7". He grows up basically in Spain, playing professionally. Then he comes to to Popovich and the Spurs. There's a real international flair there. It's just a, it's a really kind of almost like a larger story than just one taking place in the U.S.
8: Yeah, and that's what I like about his experience. I mean, after he plays, he goes to Brooklyn as an assistant. Then he goes to Houston and is 1 year under Ime Udoka, who's one of the better coaches in the league. And then he goes to overseas and coaches, head coach of Paris basketball, then back to Portland. I mean, that's what I was most impressed by, that he has the experience. It's not just like you're getting a guy that is a 1 year assistant and a guy coming directly from playing and making them coach. No, he put the work in as an assistant coach, which is what I like.
7: Kendall, when you heard him answer the question about how coaching to him is more than just out-of-bounds plays and X's and O's and scheme and style, but more to do with leadership and managing crises and handling personalities, what went through your mind? And when you had some of your best coaches that you played for in 15 years in the league, were you a guy that wanted that, what he described, or were you a guy that respected more the guy that was the tactician?
8: No, I respected the guy that could manage personalities better than anybody. You know, you look at Phil Jackson. Phil Jackson's a great basketball mind, but I think that his most important quality was that he was able to manage personalities. I mean, how do you get Scottie Pippen, Michael Jordan, and Dennis Rodman together and make them successful? It's because you're a great manager of personalities. I mean, Phil did the same thing in L.A. with Shaq and Kobe for a while. You know, but then after that, the personalities didn't mesh anymore. But Tiago, I think that's one of his strong suits. And that's when you become a player's coach, when you can manage personalities. And it's more than the X's and O's, as he explained. You know, I really liked it. I mean, I thought his press conference was impressive. And because he's been on both sides of the ball now, you know, he's a player, he understands how players like to be coached, and now he's a coach now that understands that I have to manage personalities, but I still have to maintain some type of discipline as well. You know, you can't have a guy come in and just be a player's coach and not know the X's and O's as well and not be a disciplinarian as well. The players still have to respect the discipline that's necessary for a successful team.
9: Yeah, you know, we were kind of discussing this idea, and you're bringing it up, that when you look at a guy like Phil Jackson, what he could do was sort of forge a business relationship between individuals to do what was best for them as a whole. And that's an unbelievable skill. When you look at what is expected from the Bulls next year, that it's more about sort of development. It's a different aspect of head coaching than just getting all the guys to play together. It's helping them to grow up. They'll be a very young team a year from now.
8: Yes, I agree with that. But they'll be a young team with guys that have had some experience early. So that makes the job easier if you can go in and you can develop those skills that they already have. You can get to the goal faster. And, you know, I believe that that's what he brings to the table. You know, I played for one of my favorite coaches, and he's an unknown coach, but one of my favorite coaches that I played for in my NBA career is Alan Bristow. He reminds me a lot of Tiago. And I loved Alan because he told each and every player what their role was at the beginning of the season and what he expected of you. And that's the same thing that I get the sense that Tiago is going to do.
7: So, Kendall, before the draft, we'd like to get your thoughts on what the Bulls are looking at number four. We heard the exaggeration of, I think, Draymond Green saying that Caleb Wilson, his floor was Kevin Garnett. Now, that's high praise.
9: Floor.
7: And that might be who the Bulls end up having, fall to them at that spot. But how do you view these first four picks in the draft? And are you of the opinion that whoever is there, you really can't go wrong because of the quality of the player?
8: Well, if Caleb Wilson is the floor, then I'm drafting him right away if he's Kevin Garnett. Okay. But I like Caleb Wilson more to Sean Kemp. I think that, you know, he has the ability at 6'10" to do a lot of different things, both inside and outside. And in his interview, you know, they asked him, well, what about your jump shot, which you don't really seem to take? He says, well, they never asked me to shoot the basketball, but I can. So I think that Caleb Wilson, even out of the top four picks, I've always, and Cam Smith, who's my partner on the broadcast at CHSN, you know, he told me that Caleb Wilson is the best player in the draft. So I started studying and going over film and everything and watching him. And out of the top four picks, I really like him the best. Now, I think I've told you guys this before. If, you know, I'm Bryson Graham, I'm going to try and trade that 15 pick and whatever it takes to move up in the top 10, and I'm going to try and draft a Damara out of Michigan, you know. And, right. You know, if I can accomplish those two things, then I've solidified my front court for a long, long time with two very talented, high-caliber players.
9: I'm not arguing that. It's a really interesting idea. I wonder, though, if an opponent wants to, if a trade partner wants something from you, won't they ask for Matas followed by Josh Giddey or Giddey or Matas? Would you be willing to trade one of those guys in order to get that pick?
8: No, I'm not trading Matas.
9: Okay.
8: At all. Matas is going to be a staple in, I believe, the Bulls organization for a long time, you know. And they may ask for anybody else, but the one person that I'm not trading is Matas Muzelis.
9: Okay.
8: Anybody else, it depends on how far I can move up in the draft, you know, then that's possible.
7: So, Kendall, I always wonder this. You played in the league for 15 years, and you have watched all these games in your role at CHSN. And I know it may be unorthodox, but you've got now an executive vice president who is doing this for the first time in Bryson Graham, a head coach with 1 year of head coaching experience, but new to the organization. Have they ever asked you what you think about what the state of this organization is and what some of these guys bring to the table? Have you ever been asked in a consultant role or even just in conversation about how you would address what they should do next or what they should do first?
8: No, I've never been asked those questions. But, you know,
7: what would you tell them?
8: I would tell them exactly what I just told you. And then I would also tell them that, you know, and I know it's going to take a lot of money. I've discussed this with you guys as well. I know it's going to take a lot of money, but I would definitely try to go back after Ayo Dosunmu as well. You know, and I know that Ayo, from my conversations with him this summer, would be open to it. But it's going to take a lot to get him back. But, you know, that's what I would do. And I think that if you can add another veteran like that showed his value in the playoffs. And we all knew the capability of Ayo Dosunmu before he was traded. But, you know, what he did in the playoffs for that Minnesota team, I think was golden and actually pushed his value up.
9: You know, it's a really difficult thing to kind of pick apart. But there are believed to be four players that are going to go off the board. It's considered, generally speaking, a four-player draft, although there's a ton of depth to it, and there are good players throughout it. But really, there are four players that seem to stand out. Are there any of the four you wouldn't want? Let's say they move things around. Let's say somebody takes an unexpected player that let's say Caleb Wilson is not available to the Bulls at four. Would you just take whoever the fourth guy is among the top four, or would you be hesitant?
8: If Darren Peterson was there, yes, I would take him. If Abonza was there, yeah, I would take him. But, you know, here's the outlier. If I'm at four and Caleb Wilson is gone, Abonza is gone, I love Acuff. love the way that he can. I love the way that he can take over a game scoring wise.
9: So you take him over Kim Boozer.
8: Yes, okay. I do, because of the impact on basketball games that he has. You know, John Calipari said that he's perhaps maybe the best point guard he's ever coached. And you're talking about a guy who coached Derrick Rose.
9: Yeah.
8: Okay.
7: Yep. Wow.
8: So he's an impact player. And, you know, I watched him all throughout the season last year. I watched him throughout the tournament. He played against my son in AAU. So I've been watching him for a long time, and this kid can really, really play.
7: Kendall, we've seen reports that maybe the Clippers like Keaton Wagler, the Illinois product. I wonder where he goes. And there's also some speculation that the Bulls could possibly move into the top 10. And if he were still there, he might come to Chicago. Who knows? What do you think of his future?
8: It is a possibility. I heard that he had a great workout against another top 10 pick, and that they really thought that Keaton got the best of the other guy in the workout. I think it's the kid from Houston.
7: Kingston Fleming.
8: Kingston Fleming. They both worked out together and I guess played one-on-one, and Keaton did a really, really great job. So, yeah, if he's there, I have to consider it, you know, after I draft Caleb Wilson, you know. But if Caleb Wilson is not there and they draft Darius Acuff, then, you know, there's that spot would be filled. But I really do like the way that Keaton has come along at 6'6". You know, he doesn't blow you away with his athleticism. He doesn't blow you away with his speed. But the kid just knows how to play. You know, and you know, I know that people have metrics that they measure guys by and everything. I really go by whether the kid can play or not, and he certainly can.
9: Kendall, great stuff. Really appreciate it. A lot of good information.
7: Thanks,
9: there.
7: Kendall.
8: All right, guys. Take it easy.
7: You too.
9: That is Kendall Gill. Wow, huh?
7: Good stuff.
6: Bears fans, it's the dog days of summer, but there's no off season when it comes to Bears talk on the Score.
10: You got to pay a price. You got to make deposits. If you want to have success in this league.
9: Ben Johnson gives you that explanation. If you want to win, this is the price you pay.
7: He sets the example that they follow day in, day out. He is locked in.
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1: 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Last year at Oakmont, Wyndham Clark missed the cut and did major damage in the locker room. At Shinnecock, Clark is doing damage on the course.
2: Let's see if Wyndham can put one on the dance floor. Little abbreviated finish as he is looking at this one intently. Just need to miss this bunker on the left. What a shot! He almost made it! Just missed on the right-hand side. That could have easily gone in for a deuce. That's going to be a two-footer for Eagle to get to six under par.
1: Carl Paulson, the call on SiriusXM. Clark kicked that in. He started on 10. He's got four holes to go. In the lead by himself at six under. The wind has died down considerably in the golden hour, and players are taking advantage. I'm Ted Emmerich, Westwood One Sports.
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0: 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Lots to talk Bears and maybe other things as well with our next guest. He is Mark Potash, founder of markpotash.net, Sun-Times sports writer from 1987 to 2025, and it wasn't that long ago, 2024, the Illinois Sports Writer of the Year. He is Mark Potash. Potsy, what's going on? Thanks for joining the show, bro.
2: Hey, Mark. Marshall, how you guys doing?
0: We are doing well.
2: It's still June, right?
3: It is June. It feels good. Okay. Bears break.
2: Just making sure.
3: Yeah, I'm really good, and I'm excited to have you on, Mark, because I love how you got range. You could talk about anything and everything, but I guess we should start with the Bears, right?
0: I think so. I think that with the off-season program, we should probably start with the Bears.
3: So, Mark, I just want to know, because you've got that vision, what was your biggest takeaway now that we're in this kind of break period before training camp starts, from mandatory minicamp and everything that happened before that to where you sit now looking at the Bears going into the 2026 season?
2: To me, the biggest thing, they set up their offense to really take a big jump, as much of a jump as they took last year. If I'm looking at anything, I know their defense, they have questions, and they did fortify it with their first-round pick, but I think their offense is going to be kind of the star of the show and what they're going to hang their hat on, and I think that's kind of one of those things. People say, well, gee, what are you looking for at training camp? Training camp's training camp, but I'm looking to see an offense that kind of hits the ground running. This is the best offense that has returned for the Bears since Mark Trestman's second year, maybe even better than that. This is unusual circumstances. The Bears should not be on training wheels on offense at training camp, but I'm expecting them to kind of, like I said, be the star of the show and kind of like, be their anchor. So, so right now, I think that was the biggest thing of the offseason, is that it's year two. And they have the best offense they've had in a long time.
0: It's funny, every year, Potash, and you can definitely relate to this with the training camps that you've covered over the last 5 to 7 years. Every year, it's the same thing. The defense is ahead of the offense when we go to training camp, and the offense struggles mightily. And for the first time, and I'm not making grand conclusions from the what I saw out in the offseason program, but it was a little more even. Like, you saw the offense win some days, you saw the defense win some days, and that has been unheard of recently. I guess, Potsy, probably the last time, was it probably a Jay Cutler offense that came close to competing with the defense, even though those defenses were really good too? But was it Jay Cutler that maybe was the last time where you saw evenness in the offseason or in training camp even?
2: Yeah, probably the Adam Gase year, I think.
0: Yeah.
2: I remember being the one where the offense, I think, was really looking good, and he was looking like a different quarterback. But even then, they're at a higher level coming into this season than they were then. Mm-hmm. And I still think that the defense of being ahead of the it's one of the cliches. It's one of the realities of the offseason, but I just don't think it'll be the issue like it's been before, somewhat contentious in recent years, with Fields and Trubisky, where, what's wrong with this offense? I don't think you should not be asking. That should never even come up at this point in time, even if they're not what they are. I mean, of course, it's June, it'll be July, August. They're not going to be what they are in November and December. We saw that last year, but you shouldn't have that major issue this year. I think it's just a whole new ballgame for the Bears. Kind of, it's new territory. Mm. Even as long as I've been around, this is still new territory. Having an offense like this that you can really expect to kind of be the show.
3: Okay, Mark, be real with me. Mark and I are resigned that the defense is going to be what it's going to be. There's not going to be some big add at the last ticket. No big trade. What is the ceiling for this defense? And maybe more importantly, what's the floor?
2: Well, the floor is more important. I don't know what the ceiling is, because, like, last year they had good chemistry. They had good additions, and the ball went their way. So it's hard to say if they can replicate that. So really, it's the issue is, what is the floor? And if they don't get a pass rush, I think it's going to just put more and more. It's going to put a lot of pressure on the offense to be good. But now you have an offense that can win games, literally 47-42. So I don't think it's going to be as big an issue. I think this defense will be better. It's Dennis Allen's second year too, and you saw last year. You know, the people he brought in at the beginning were not quite as productive. Some were injured, of course. But the players he brought in once his defense was set up were much more effective. So I think you're going to see more of that this year, where guys they bring in, the guys they've brought in, including the first-round draft pick, are going to make more immediate impacts on the defense. They still have the pass rush issue, but, you know, that's not a lost cause. Let's put it that way. I think, like I've said it before, you know, Dengbo is not a finished product. He was a disappointment when he was healthy, but he's not a finished product. Shamar Turner, whenever he comes back again, same thing, a rookie last year. I think you've got room for growth there that you didn't have. And like I said, you got that cushion of an offense that can score points and win games and take leads that allow the defense to play better. The Bears at their worst, that's not the definition of the Bears defense. When they have a lead, all of a sudden they become a better than average defense, even at their current state. So you've got that factor as well. So to answer your question, I think the bigger concern is the floor. How challenging will it be? But I think, again, with that offense, I think they've got a little bit of breathing room, a little bit of miss room, and again, Dennis Allen's second year, I expect him to be at least, you know, functionally better than they were last year. I just don't know if they'll be as fortunate.
0: Raheemy Harrison Grody on the score. That is the voice of Mark Potash, as I said, the founder of markpotash.net, which is very entertaining. He's got, you know, his various sports up there, his collector's corner, Blast from the Past, which is great because Potash is, you are a bit of a historian and you have covered a lot of things. And I know that you write about other things other than the Bears. Read your article a while back about comparing the Cubs pitching staff to what happened in 1985. For the Cubs when all the starters got injured, but we've kind of...
2: I could rerun that. I thought about that the other... I could rerun that story like three or four times every time they put somebody on the injury list. So, but yeah.
0: It's unbelievable, yeah. The parade of pitching, with the latest being Edward Cabrera. But I want to ask you about our teams a little bit here, because Mark Potash is a massive baseball fan, and he is actually for a really, really, really one of those people who likes the Cubs and Sox equally. I am going to ask you about the Cubs first, though. Like, is this season still salvageable? What do you think about this Cubs team?
2: Well, I think it is salvageable. I still think they have a good lineup. I'll be honest. I mean, I've felt all along that they would snap out of it, and I have to admit, they're kind of proving me wrong, because they just... I think it's more of a mental thing. They just can't. I think they're giving into all the pressure that's building up. And when you see a team hit as poorly as a lineup as good as that hits as poorly as they do with runners in scoring position, I think that's one of those things you can't say, well, gee, eventually that'll fix itself. That's a problem. So I do think in their division, I think they're a good defensive team. They're solid. They're above average defensively at several positions. Overall, they're good defensively. Their lineup is good from top to bottom when it's good. It's not going well right now. So I don't think this season is lost by any stretch, but at some point, you can no longer say it's June, because pretty soon it'll be July and then August, and they've got to do something. But still hopeful, but not quite as hopeful as I was like a month ago when this thing started.
3: Same with the White Sox, because they, I know it's only June, but they're in first place. The Guardians are hurting. The Twins are interesting, but I'm not fearful of the Twins. The Tigers and Royals are each over nine games at least out of first place. How much do you believe that the White Sox can get into the playoffs and maybe even win the division?
2: Well, I look at the White Sox as more of a long-term, big-picture situation, tell you the truth. I think what's good about them is every player they've brought in has been productive immediately and looks like, and they have good player development. Going back to Colson Montgomery last year, you know, he was really struggling. They sent him to, you know, boot camp and stuff like that. He looked like a lost prospect, and he got a hold of this hitting coach they got from the Orioles, and he's just a totally different player. And he's not alone. Look at every single player they've brought in, guys they've brought up. As soon as they come in, they hit well. I think that's good long term. I'll be honest, I'm not sure if they can hold up over the long haul as a team. I mean, they're still really young, so I'm not counting on that this year. I think they can, the way they win games. I mean, it's been a total transformation, but I'm looking at kind of more of a big picture. I just think they're kind of heading in the right direction, and they're still going to need better pitching. And I guess I'm just saying I don't know if they're going to hold up. I can't say for sure, but I'm a little dubious of them holding up this year. But I think overall, big picture, they're doing all the right things. Chris Getz, I thought, wow, this is just the same old thing from, you know, a guy who was part of the problem. How is he going to be part of the solution? But every move he's made, and including really, like I said, big picture things like player development, he's done it. So I think overall, I think White Sox arrow pointing up.
0: Was Dick Ruthven one of the Cubs pitchers that was hurt in 1985? Or was he the last man standing?
2: Yeah.
0: Who did they have at the end of the day? Who actually? Because no, I remember the tragedy of 85.
2: Well, what's notable about 85, well, A, they were coming off, the Cubs were coming off of 84, which is a monumental season.
0: Monumental, yep.
2: You know, been in the playoffs in 40 years. But there was so much, they had a great pitching staff, and what happened was, you know how the Cubs have all these guys on the injured list? The Cubs were so bad, at one point in August, for like 2 weeks, every single one of their five starters was on the disabled list.
0: Yeah.
2: You know, Sanderson and Sanderson, Trout, and Ruthven, Eckersley, and Sutcliffe. So I can't remember Jay Baller. In that story, I listed at one point their rotation went from, you know, Sutcliffe, Eckersley, Trout, Sanderson, Ruthven to whatever. But it was, you know, if you look at that, you'd say, well, this really isn't that bad because there's not as much of a difference, much of a drop for this year. But they have the same problems again this year, and I think they have an issue with keeping pitchers. You know, everybody has problems with keeping pitchers healthy, and who knows when I thought, you know, Justin Steele would be back. That was supposed to be May, right? Now it's July,
0: who
2: August,
0: knows?
2: November.
0: Who knows? Yeah,
3: not,
0: who knows?
3: But, not counting.
2: Yeah,
3: on
2: there's
3: him.
2: Been a little bit of lost faith because they can't keep anybody healthy.
0: Yeah, yeah.
2: And when they were on their good run, they were just pitching well enough to win. And now they're just the opposite. You know, when they pitch well, they don't hit well enough. And when they hit well, their pitching falls apart. So they're in one of those bad ruts. So, but the injury, I think that's the one thing is why are all these guys getting hurt? Even because the thing is they don't have as many hard throwers as most teams. And so that, you know, that's where most of the injuries come from. And yet they're still having guys get hurt. I have no idea what it is. But
0: it's crazy.
2: You know, they got to get that fit. They've reached the point where they're out of depth, so they've got to get that thing that fixed and get healthy, or the season will be kind of lost.
0: Amen to that. I feel like we just did a perfect snapshot of markpotash.net. You know, we're right here in 2026, but we'll take you back to a blast from the past and talk about 1985. Now all you need is the collector's corner, and if you go there now, you could get Potsy's 100 favorite collectibles. and every day. I won't give away the one that's up there right now. It might hurt some Cubs fans if they see number 95. But Potsy, thank you for taking the time. It is always great to talk to you. You are a treasure.
3: Thanks, Mark.
2: Thanks, Mark. Marshall, always good to talk to you guys. Thanks for having me on. Appreciate it.
0: Absolutely. No, thank you. We appreciate his information.
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19: 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I'm Susie Welch. 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
20: John, you're wearing your college colors. Great to see you in a Northwestern shirt this morning. How you holding up?
21: This is very exciting. It's great to see you guys and to be on with you guys, but especially to see you guys. You're looking good today.
22: Thank you, John. Appreciate that. The Cubs are not looking so good.
3: Oh, boy.
22: Boy, they are struggling, and last night they are not scoring runs. This is supposed to be the soft part of their schedule, and yet, John, they have struggled mightily with the Rockies and everybody else, the Giants. When you look at the Cubs from afar, they're last in batting average with runners in scoring position. Is it that simple?
21: They got a lot of problems. It's really a disappointment. I mean, you take out those two 10-game winning streaks there, 18 and 36. They've won half as many games as they've lost without those two 10-game. A very weird season, a weird team. They have not hit in the clutch. Their pitching is just not good enough. And they've got so many injuries now in that rotation and in the bullpen. Really, really rough time right now for a Cubs fan.
20: It's really wild, I think, to see them 3 of 39 in their last five games with runners on scoring position. And it's been a problem, but it's like more pronounced now because they're in the easier stretch of schedule. You know, you keep thinking that they're going to get well because they've been so up and down. But, man, I don't know how you get better if you're going 3 of 39 with runners in scoring position.
21: Yeah, I mean, they're underperforming offensively now. I mean, Nico Hoerner, when I was on your show, in your studio, yes. I declared him the best player on the team. He is now very much struggling offensively. I mean, I don't know what they would do without PCA. I mean, he has been everything. You know, he does everything good for their team, makes a couple mistakes here and there, but very exciting. Probably should be an all-star. Not probably. He should be an all-star, but, you know, this team should be performing better both offensively and in the pitching. I still think the pitching is the main issue, that the runners in scoring position hitting will even out over the year, you would think. So far that's not, but I think it should even out. They are, I think, 11th in runs out of 30 teams. They are in the bottom five on starting pitching ERA. That is a problem, and you've got a starting pitching ERA in the high fours. You're not going to beat the Brewers. You're not going to beat a lot of teams.
22: And, John, you keep wondering if Jed Hoyer will jump the market to jumpstart this team and maybe try to swing a deal to give it a little bit of a different look in the lineup. And in that vein, the Phillies, Adolis Garcia is out on the 60-day IL, got injured. And you wonder, as aggressive as Dave Dombrowski can be, if that's a source of some of these rumors this week about them eyeing Seiya Suzuki, who has a no-trade clause. Do you see that being a partnership? Do you see that being a possibility, or is that just baseless speculation?
21: Well, I wouldn't say it's baseless. I like all speculation, but I think it seems unlikely. Beyond the no trade, Suzuki, their offense hasn't been great. I'm not sure that they trade off of the roster. I think they trade prospects, kids. That's the way they get the pitching that they need. It's unusual to see two contending teams make trades together. I think they more likely will make trades with teams that are not contending. Obviously the Cubs are still considered a contender, no matter how mediocre they've been. They still will be vying for that playoff spot, and I think they should be looking at starting pitching. And there are some teams that do have starting pitching to trade. Skubal is number one. I mean, that's the guy. Now, he looked a little rusty in his first start. They're not trading him now. Obviously, they're going to wait till he has two or three good starts, and they could jump the market and trade him early. So, I would keep an eye on that, but certainly we'll take two or three more good starts. I mean, I think the Mets are going to wait another couple weeks, although they are, at this point, pretty clearly not a contender. Freddy Peralta could be a guy for them. Alcantara, I think he's going to get traded this time. We've been talking about it for years. I think he'll get traded. I'm not really seeing that matchup with the Phillies as especially likely. Could be proven wrong, but to me, that's not the one to keep an eye on.
20: John, we've had conversations about the legitimacy of the Chicago White Sox, the way that they have performed this year, obviously being able to take two games against the Braves and win two or three from the Dodgers, pretty astounding. And yet they go to New York to play the Yankees, and there was, they weren't a very kind host. I don't know how to put it, but man, did they get rattled yesterday. Really got rocked 12-1. Their best pitcher, Davis Martin, ran into a horror inning, and the Yankees are just unbelievably dominant, especially given all their injuries, right? There's you know, every time you turn around, they're missing an outfield. There's no Stanton. There's no Judge. Wow, was that a real mean performance.
21: Well, it's Stanton, Judge, and Fried all out at this point. So, mm-hmm. I mean, they're missing, I don't know, is that about $80, $90 million worth of talent? They still have over $240 million left active. They're still a viable contender, actually an excellent team. Best team in the American League. I don't think the American League is that great this year, to put it mildly. But, yeah, they seem to be rude hosts to whatever AL Central team comes in. I mean, this has gone on for years. Twins are the worst offender. I mean, they just fall apart when they see Yankee Stadium. But, I mean, the Guardians have not been particularly good. The Royals have been poor at Yankee Stadium. I think the White Sox, look at their record overall, it's not good. You know, I get it. A lot of times the White Sox may come in with a bad team. This is not a bad team, but they played very, very badly. You know, this was not a good effort. Davis Martin had given up three home runs until this outing and got racked by an injury-depleted Yankee team. Now they still have Rice, who's at this point might be the MVP of the league. I thought it was Murakami until he got hurt. Now I think it's probably Rice at the moment. Those things can change, obviously, but yeah, bad timing here. I was hoping to say some good stuff about the White Sox. They have had a great year. They're still in first place. And, you know, overall it's been great for the White Sox, but that was not a good one yesterday.
22: Last week was 4-1 against the Braves and the Dodgers at home, John. And it led us to wonder, last night aside, if as you get closer to the trade deadline and with the reality that Hagen Smith, one of the top pitching prospects now, has been put on the shelf for probably a month at least, will they be aggressive to add to that rotation? And now the White Sox are in a position to feel like they can contend for a playoff spot. If that's the case, how aggressive will they be to seek some pitching and maybe other things?
21: Yeah, I mean, I think they'll be mildly aggressive. You know, they're certainly not only a contender, but in first place. They need to go for it in a sense. But, I mean, you're not giving up your young stars for a team that's probably, I mean, sorry, Mully, you can close your ears, probably not a World Series contender this year. I do think they will look at starting pitching, not the top of that market, because they're not going to want to give up one of their top prospects. So not Skubal, but anything below that. That they could probably look at, and there will be other starters out there that are good, solid starters who could really help them a lot. Casey Mize also on the Tigers if they trade within the division, but they're going to look at starting pitching. I think both teams in Chicago need to look at starting pitching, but I could see the Cubs being more aggressive than the White Sox, even though they have not been as good as the White Sox, just because of what their expectations were, and you know, the backs of the baseball cards of the players on that team, they should be a lot better than this.
20: You know, we had a very fun conversation earlier in the program just about what do you do with Dansby Swanson? You know, he's on a 7-year, $177 million deal. He's lived up to it in previous seasons, but this has been a terrible year for him. He has his lowest batting average. I guess he has the lowest batting average at 175 of any player in the modern era with as many at-bats as he's had. would you sit them down? Can they afford to? We heard from Jed Hoyer yesterday saying, you know, we are built on defense and he's a key part of it. And, you know, we that's how we put the team together. How do you handle that kind of thing when a guy, and you know, frankly, Bregman hasn't hit very well, certainly not with runners in scoring position, but Dansby Swanson is really just slumping wildly.
21: Yeah, I would say, you know, maybe just as they have, sit him down for a day or two here and there. You've got to think and hope that he gets back on track and at least the bat's over 200. He is a great defender. They are built on defense. You know, I don't see them replacing him. He's in the middle of that contract, a seven-year contract. So I don't see them giving up on him. He's not old. You know, he's just going to have to do better and hope for the best. You know, if you've got a good enough team, you can carry a guy with a low batting average. The Yankees certainly do. They have catchers are hitting 173. Ryan McMahon has not hit. The other guys just got to step up as well. But I don't think there's a likely solution. They're not trading for Jeremy Pena or any other

0: I'm not sure the Giants are willing to do that. That might be what they have to do. But the guys they expect to trade are the guys who are free agents after the year. Luis Arraez having a very good year. Robbie Ray, who's shown flashes, has not been great. He's probably overpaid too, but somebody will take him at his salary because he's a solid pitcher. But yeah, I you know, I think this is a lot of words about we're not going to see much here because, I mean, is anyone really taking Devers in particular? I don't see it. They were the one team because they were so desperate for a hitting star. And, I mean, that trade has turned out to be a disaster for everybody, I mean, including the Red Sox, who were smart to get rid of him and get rid of that at the time over $250 million. And then they brought in Harrison, who they shipped off to Milwaukee, who's now, you know, a great pitcher in the National League. And then they shipped off Tibbs, a young star hitter. The Red Sox got him in the Devers deal, sent him to the Dodgers as if they needed another star. So, I mean, this trade is an F minus for both teams at this point.
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8: I do have a history with Khalif, and, you know, you wouldn't know looking at him right now that he's 31 going on 32. He has got this vertical push to his game where he comes raging off the football, and if you're a DB, you can't help but back up. And that carries over with all the routes that he runs. I think it's been really good for our young route runners to see, because it's really what we want to see across the board. And so he's been exactly what we hoped for when he came into the building, and it's as good as I've seen him in the spring.
9: Boy, is that a cool description of Khalif Raymond by his coach, Ben Johnson.
10: Raging off the line of scrimmage?
9: Raging off the line of scrimmage, a vertical push to every route that he runs. So you're afraid of his speed, and he knows you are. And
10: he's taking advantage of that.
9: Man.
10: The concept of taking the top off of a defense.
9: And just like the way that you can use that as a weapon to buy space on the other routes.
10: And look, you know, DJ Moore, for whatever your criticisms of him are, having that guy exit your room, you better make sure that you have a guy coming into your room that can garner respect. And is someone that guys can learn from, take little tricks of the trade from. And you're hoping that Luther Burden, who also has take the top off the defense type speed, is like, hey, let me make sure that I'm as good of a technician as I can be with all the natural stuff. You add the mechanical stuff to it, then you turn into one of the better players in the league.
9: The first time we saw Khalif Raymond as a Bear, he was wearing a Decatur Staley's hat.
10: Well, he was wearing a White Sox cap first, remember?
9: Yes.
10: And they told him to take it off.
9: Uh-huh.
10: And then he put on the Decatur Staley's, but I think he then went to White Sox and threw out the first pitch in a White Sox cap. So good for him.
9: That is good for him. He was on the NFL Network on the Insiders show, and we get a chance to get to know him a little bit in this kind of context, and we thought you'd enjoy it. This is Bears wide receiver Khalif Raymond, the former Detroit Lion, talking about his relationship with Ben Johnson as it goes back to Detroit.
11: Oh, man, it's going to be interesting. Definitely new experience. like I said, I've been there for the last 5 years, so going across the lake is definitely new, but I'm excited for it. It's been awesome being here so far, and I'm thankful to be able to be here and have that Bears logo on my helmet. So to start with Ben, I think one of the coolest parts about him is, man, he finds the best in what everybody can do. And that's one of the coolest parts about playing under him, playing with him, getting to know him, is he finds what everybody's really, really good at. And he finds a way to allow you to excel in it. And then just being in Detroit, man, one thing I was very, very thankful for is they gave me the opportunity. It didn't matter about my size, my weight, none of that stuff, man. They said, hey, man, if you can go play football, we're going to give you a chance to do so. So you put those two combinations together, man, I'm having my best years, and I'm thankful to continue that with Ben. With his, he's a genius with this stuff, so it's awesome to be with him.
12: And in that time that you guys had together in the past, obviously go through a lot. What's the Ben Johnson story that creeps in there and works its way out whenever anybody asks you to talk about your relationship with your now head coach?
11: Man, I say the same thing. It's the same story, and it's the one that changed my perception of Ben. He put this picture, I think he said he was in Miami, or just leaving Miami at the time, he's at the beach, and he was in the transition in between jobs, man. He says it's one of those moments where it's supposed to be a happy moment, and he was in some regards, but he had so much hunger and drive for him that he knew what he had to do next, and that kind of perspective, I knew what kind of man he was, and he exemplifies that the way he works. I mean, first in, last out. I'm worried if he sleeps enough. I'm like, man, you gotta go get some rest, man. But that's who he is, man. He just he wants it so bad. He wants it for himself, but he also wants it for his players and his team. And that's the kind of work he puts in.
10: Gotta make sure that you get proper sleep. It's in important. Itself is a superpower.
9: Getting the right amount of sleep.
10: Yeah.
9: Yeah. And I good know, sleep.
10: Like, we fetishize like the coaches that do this, but all of them will tell you in retrospect, you know what I could have done? I could have gotten more sleep.
9: You know what I fetishize these days?
10: Sleep.
9: Oh, man, do I ever. Like, I just.
13: I was going to say points. My football team scoring points. 50 ball people. That's what I fetishize.
9: Home runs.
13: You only get that by staying in the facility all day at night.
9: Dude, like, whew. I think I got like 9.5 last night.
10: That's great.
9: Right? Felt good.
10: Yeah.
9: I woke up today. Hell yeah.
10: You ready to get after it?
9: Yeah. But can't you tell?
10: I can.
9: I won a category today. I won one of the three categories.
10: You did.
9: Barely.
10: Didn't host categories, though.
9: And that was a win for everybody else.
10: The real winner was the listener in that regard.
9: As always. So Khalif Raymond has had a chance now to get to know Caleb Williams a little bit and to catch some balls from him at minicamp. Thoughts?
11: I love his drive, man. It's the last minicamp practice, and we go through 1 round of 2 minutes. And I don't think that we have another one going up, but he's itching. He's like, we're kicking field goals. He's like, just let me back out there. He's talking to himself. He's like, let me get back out there. I'm like, looking. I'm like, oh, man, this guy has some ice in his veins. I mean, it's 2 minute OTAs, and he's like itching to get back out. But, man, he's been incredible to watch so far. He made some throws that I don't think I could close my eyes and dream and make them look that good. So he's a ball player, man. So I'm excited to work with him.
9: Couldn't close his eyes and dream of making the throws look that good to hit him on the patterns. That's a good sign. Well,
10: that's what everyone has been saying. Like, that's why
9: runners balls.
10: Even at the mini camp, you see guys being like, "Oh my god!" Like that. That's a.
9: What are you laughing at, Alex? Runner's balls is a description of the kind of passes.
14: Oh, and a condition.
10: It can also be a condition. There's you do enough miles, there's some chafing that goes on.
9: I bet.
13: Don't put it off. If you think you may have runner's balls, don't put it off.
10: That's right.
13: Get yourself to the doctor.
10: Get yourself some tough actin tenactin and get after it.
9: Absolutely. Oh, man. Yeah, get that stuff checked out. You don't want to just let that keep going. I hope Caleb has a really good case of runner's balls, like all year long.
10: I hope he doesn't.
9: What?
10: I hope that he can throw from the pocket cleanly and throw from 4,000 yards and doesn't, and let Luther and Khalif
9: let those
10: and
9: guys
10: Rome,
9: have
10: let
9: runner's
10: those
9: balls?
10: Guys have.
9: All right,
10: that condition.
9: That's fair.
10: That would be great.
9: Here's speaking of Khalif Raymond, a little more. Here's a fun nugget about him that Stacey Dales, our friend, uncovered.
15: It's all about culture. You're one of those culture guys. Gabby Hajduk, a great Bears writer, wrote some fast facts on you. Did you really get tattooed by a monk in Thailand? Did that actually happen?
11: I didn't know that was out there on the internet. But no, I did. It was on my bucket list, and it was crazy. During the same time, I was actually in a transition period myself. I didn't play really that season. Had three practice squads. 5 weeks, and I was like, you know what? I need to go find out who I am as a man. And once I set that in stone, the rest of the stuff will take care of itself. And one of my bucket list things was to go out to Thailand. It was really to get tattooed in the monk in a temple by a monk in the mountains, but I actually came down from the mountains to get a tattoo. So it was a crazy experience. I'm thankful to be
6: what
11: here.
6: What was the tattoo?
11: It's called a sakyan.
6: What was the tattoo? And what is it like getting tattooed by a monk, man?
11: Oh, goodness. So the crazy part is I'm coming down from this. It's called, the mountain's called Pai. It's like 730 turns. I'm on this vehicle that I wouldn't recommend anybody getting on. And I'm coming down. And I remember I walked in. They said, hey, have you eaten anything? And I'm like, I was trying to get here safely. Eating was the last thing in my mind. They're like, hey, it's gonna hurt. So, no, it was a pretty cool experience. Something I'm glad I did. But I still have it. It doesn't go away. So,
9: yeah, that's how tattoos work. They don't go away. The tattoo that he got is called a sakyant. It is a traditional Southeast Asian tattoo, mostly rooted in Thailand and Cambodia. It's a sacred geometric design. And it also has some animal figures and a little script in there. So there's spiritual inscriptions applied by monks to offer power, protection, and fortune. Wow. So a sakyant.
14: Somebody's reading Wikipedia.
9: I'm not. I Googled it. And I'm trusting the AI overview.
10: Oh, that's never got anyone in trouble.
9: You guys trust the AI overview when you Google now? I mean, it's
10: usually not. I think you probably always look for a second source to validate things.
9: Hmm. How many listicles have you won?
10: Multiple.
9: Okay.
13: Remember, he's a good radio host. Speaks.
9: Oh, I know. And if I forget, he'll let me know. The traditional sakyant. Back tattoo. All right. Wait, that's awesome. Khalif, way to go, man.
10: Yeah, man. He seems like he's a really good addition to what it is that they've got going on.
9: And a fun personality to add to our pile of Bears voices.
10: Hey, man. Maybe he'll do a weekly with us. We can talk tattoos and whatnot.
9: I'm cool.
10: You got any tattoos?
9: I do. I have one.
10: Really?
9: Yeah, I do. I have one tattoo.
10: Okay.
9: Yep, it's on my thigh. I'm not going to show it to you or the listeners
10: really,
9: right now.
10: I really don't want to see it.
9: I do. Do you have any tattoos?
10: Mm-mm. Just scars.
9: Are you against tattoos as a concept?
10: No.
9: For yourself?
10: For me, yes. But for other people, I think that it's a great expression of art and things that you care about and all that stuff. Yeah. It's just never really been my thing.
9: Gotcha. Yeah, no, I like mine in exactly the way that you're talking about it. It feels very personal and an artistic expression as well.
10: And I know some people where they're like, you know what? It opens up something where they get one and they're like, I'm getting a whole bunch.
9: I know those people.
10: You know?
9: Yes. Where one thing leads to another. Like The Fix off of Reach the Beach.
10: Great song.
9: Oh, man. Let's go.
10: One thing
9: there is a
10: to another.
9: Piece of audio that Tanny unearthed the other day.
13: You did.
9: I unearthed it. I sent it to Tanny, and it is so wonderful that it needs to be played, and now we get an excuse to do so.
10: Really?
9: Yeah, we do, because yesterday was the anniversary of the Bronco chase.
10: Oh, that's right. That's one of the best 30 for 30s ever.
9: June 17th, 1994. Today being the 18th, somebody very important opened up about O.J. Simpson. You need to hear it.
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9: It's time for How Many Bears?
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19: Getting in and out of Soldier Field is an absolute nightmare. Let me tell you how bad it is. Bears versus Packers. I'm at the game. We're losing. I decide to leave to beat the traffic. Before I get out of the footprint, the Bears had come back to win.
18: For admitting it on a 50,000 watt AM FM station that he left a Bears-Packers playoff game, which the Bears won early. He lost 10 Bears. He is at negative 5 Bears.
9: How many Bears?
18: I said it was going to be controversial.
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18: I have the last say. As we'll welcome you back into Rahimi Harris and Grody on 104.3, the score. Marshall, are you ready? We have three fresh contestants who might be getting Bears today. Are you ready?
20: I love that you didn't say they're automatically getting Bears. They might be getting Bears if the case is strong enough.
18: I think there's a good chance the contestants will be getting Bears. But let's start with the brand new Bulls head coach, Thiago Splitter of Brazil. In his introductory press conference yesterday, shared this nugget of his Bulls fandom.
21: I'm actually, a Bulls fan myself, growing up in Brazil. So I watch many games late at night, hidden from my parents at 1 a.m. watching MJ games and rooting for the Bulls.
18: Nice job, Thiago Splitter. Staying up late, watching. Said he's a Bulls fan. So, based on Bulls, I'm going to get about Bears. Guys, I am giving Thiago Splitter 5.3 Bears.
20: Whoa. That's all he gets? Did you see the picture of him as a 7-year-old in the Chicago Bulls cap?
18: I did see the picture, and that's why I went up to 0.3 and not just 5.
22: Got Bears.
18: He's got to earn it, man. He's got to earn it.
20: I thought that was earning it.
18: That was a great start. He's not from here, so it's not even an automatic 5. Don't get that twisted, remember.
20: Okay, that's fair.
18: Right?
20: That's fair.
18: So he earned every one of the Bears that I just gave him. But that's a good start. We just want to make sure that it wasn't just pandering, and that we'll continue this. We'll continue this Chicago-ness as time goes on. He did say, too, he wants to get involved in the community. I heard that. 5.4
20: Bears. How can it be pandering if he, when he was 7 years old, was staying up late?
18: Maybe he's making it up.
20: He's got a picture. You know what, Mark? It's your segment. I'm just living in it.
18: We have to be careful. We don't want to hurt ourselves. This is a very valuable property here.
20: Okay.
18: Giving out Bears.
20: All right. I will follow your lead, as I always do on this particular category. Other categories, not so much. But you know what? It's your segment.
18: All
20: do
18: right.
20: your thing.
18: So you're not going to support me. CNN anchor and chief congressional correspondent, our friend Manu Raju, was in the studio with us, and he shared a great Cubs game memory that he attended.
23: I've been going to Cubs games my whole life. I've been seeing most of the time Cubs collapsing and losing. I've been through so many heartbreaks in my life, but I've been to some really great games. One of the best games that I've ever been to, May 6th, 1998. Anyone?
24: Kerry Wood?
23: Yes!
24: Oh,
23: yeah, Kerry Wood game! At that game. I was a senior in high school, and we decided, it was during a school day. It was early, May day. It was the middle of the week. We decided
24: Monty Rogers' day off.
23: Yes, exactly. This is the Ferris Bueller's Day Off. Me and about five of my buddies, we decided to skip the afternoon in school. We went, sat in the right field bleachers. We're sitting behind Derek Bell, who was the outfielder at the time, heckling him the whole game. And suddenly, I remember I went to the restroom, and some guy's like, "Hey, Kerry Wood's got 16 strikeouts." We're like, "Oh, whoa. We're four strikeouts away from the record, or tying the record."
18: That's incredible. Manu Raju, CNN. First of all, he is from here. Where's all my Darien people? Shout out to Darien. Anyone? I see you. See you, Darien, Illinois. So that's five Bears. Five Bears right there. I will tack on. I'm going to give him 7.1 Bears. 7.1 Bears.
22: The Bears.
18: Could have been higher. It sounds like, took a real risk going to the bathroom at that point. The heckling actually brought him up a little bit, so those two evened off. 7.1 Bears. Are you okay with that one?
20: Yeah.
23: Anyone?
20: I'm okay with that.
18: No, you're not.
20: Yeah, no, I am.
18: What's your problem?
20: No problem. Okay. I'm really evaluating, being from Chicago, part of it.
18: And that's how it was born because of all the Dan Feeneys of the world and the Cole Komets that were all in that locker room in that year.
20: Yes.
18: So.
20: Yes, I'm. I support you fully.
18: Actor Jeremy Allen White discussed his love for Chicago at the premiere for the final season of FX comedy drama series The Bear.
0: I love Chicago so much.
1: You've been there for a while.
0: I've been there for a long time, for sure, yeah. The food really is incredible. It rivals any other city. The people, there's so much pride in that city. It's always going to be a happy place for me. The city of Chicago's kept me employed for a really long time. It's, a special place.
18: Jeremy Allen White, man, I think he may listen to The Score. And if he does, he's invited to come in and hang out with us. We'd appreciate it if you did, actually, man. Just hang out, talk sports, talk about Chicago. That's what we do. I got this, Ray. Don't worry. How many Bears did I give him last time? Do you guys remember? Was it 6.4? I think it was 6.4. So, does he go up? Because Layla saw him running shirtless throughout the city. So, we gave him Bears for that. 6.8. He goes up just a little bit.
20: I want to make sure I understand this because everything is relative. Jeremy Allen White, who's from Brooklyn, who's never lived in Chicago and is not a current resident of Chicago, has 1.5 Bears more than the head coach of the Chicago Bulls, who grew up as a Bulls fan.
18: Don't worry about it.
20: I'm just making sure I have my facts straight.
18: No, the actual answer is Jeremy Allen White has proved himself in Chicago. He has done two TV series here and live here a lot of the time in Chicago. I'm sorry, Tiago Splitter has not proved himself in Chicago yet.
20: I don't think I like the way you said Tiago Splitter. I don't think I like the way you said his name.
18: You forced me into the spot here. This is like questioning the commissioner after the NCAA tournament brackets are in and they got to ask all the questions.
20: Yes.
18: We see some holes in your logic. We don't understand why this team is in the... Why do you have Tiago Splitter?
20: Their schedule is clearly better than the team that you left. Yes.
18: Splitter is a play-in game at best.
20: He'll be in Dayton. Tiago Splitter will come see you in Dayton.
18: Oh, man. All right. That's all the Bears I have for today. Okay. I'm tired of people questioning me. It's exhausting, but we'll continue to give out Bears, and let's talk Bulls. We will. How about, will this make you feel better about Tiago Splitter? Do you want to talk some Bulls next?
20: I do.
18: Let's talk some Bulls next with our guy, Jamal Collier, NBA reporter for ESPN. He was out there yesterday.
20: At the press conference. I heard his question, actually.
18: He sounded great, and he'll be on with us next. Raheemy Harrison Grody on The Score.
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1: Getting to some World Cup results today. Second group stage matches taking place. The Mexico match, insane. Mexico winning Group A, routing South Africa in the debut, their opener in Mexico City. Tonight in Guadalajara, goaltending, the obvious difference. The singular goal, it was a disastrous goaltending mistake by South Korea, and then maybe the best two saves we've seen this tournament by Mexico to seal it. Meanwhile, a historic day in Canada, first ever World Cup win. They do so in emphatic fashion, a 6-0 rout of Qatar. That matches the largest margin a World Cup host has ever won a World Cup match. The other examples were 1934 and 1950. Jonathan David was the central storyline. He booked a hat-trick. Because of the goal margin, plus 6 here, and the fact it booked a draw in their opening match, the Canadians, they should be solidly through to the knockout stages. So, good for Canada. Elsewhere in World Cup play, Switzerland belted Bosnia 4-1. The Czechs tied South Africa 1-1. And the U.S. provided an update on Christian Pulisic today, which we'll get to in a little bit less than 20 minutes when we transition conversation to American soccer. The United States in Seattle has Australia Friday afternoon.

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0: 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Here's Josh Graham.
1: Everybody's so nice tonight. Is this weird? Or am I just being guarded here, expecting that there's always going to be some venom on the phone lines and via the text, wishing me a happy anniversary? That's great. And the Carolina Hurricanes, my Carolina Hurricanes, won the Stanley Cup. So we get to hear from, prior to Free For All Friday, V in Chicago. V, fellow Kane fan V, how did you celebrate Sunday night?
2: Dude, Sunday night, it will be a night that I will not forget for a long time. Now, I don't want to get too sappy. I don't want to get too sad. I mean, crying on the radio is embarrassing, but, like, I was not around for the 06 Cup run. Like, The only sniff of a championship I've had in my years as a sports fan has probably been, like, the Florida championship a year ago. And even though I'm kind of still bandwagoning them, I don't know why. But anyways, but to see them, like, win, like, for a couple of years, I've seen them fail to get over the hump, fail to, like, win those Eastern Conference final championships. And to see them win, it honestly broke me. That, like, first I started cheering, then I kneeled to the ground, and then I started crying. You know, happy tears. You know what I mean?
1: Yeah, I do know what you mean. I do know what

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6: 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Dan has a hell of a career. It's pretty cool to hear those legends calling your name, isn't it?
7: Yeah, you know what? I'll tell you what, that 18 years, it went by in a flash. Some good times, you know, some bad times, a lot of in-between mixed in, but it was a wonderful 18-year ride, and boy, this game's been so good to me. I've been at MLB Network now as long as I played, and fortunate enough to pinch hit for Steve Stone for 20 games for the White Sox road game. So here I am talking back home with the guys from Chicago, sitting up in the booth here in the Bronx. I'm happy to be with you guys.
5: Well, we are happy that you're with us, too. And it's been a delight the last couple of days hearing you call games and giving us some perspective. We were joking about Cody Bellinger's numbers home versus away. He's slugging 737 at Yankee Stadium and slugging 300 on the road. he has really benefited from the way that ballpark is constructed. And you've been talking about how it's a weird thing that you kind of have to keep that in mind if you're pitching there.
7: Yeah, if you can listen, it's easier said than done. That's like you'll hear a pitching coach or manager say, hey, you got to keep the ball on the ground. Well, listen, I don't know if there's a guy that invented the ground ball pitch. Some guys are better at it than others, but it's hard to keep the ball. You need to stay away from the right center field gap to the line. It's 314 to the line here at Yankee Stadium. And it always seems like there's a little bit of a wind current that blows out towards right field. So if you could get the ball up in the air towards right field, Paul Goldschmidt did that last night, hit a 3-run homer. It looked like a lazy fly ball to right field. So if you could pitch around right center field and right field, it's actually a pretty good ballpark to pitch in.
6: In old Yankee Stadium, Dan Plesak, 31 and a third innings, Dan, in 33 games. You got a couple of saves, finished 14 of them, a 3.45 ERA. Not so bad. And the porch was short there, too. They've kept it from the old one to the new one.
7: Yeah, glad you didn't mention the walk-off two-run homer that Don Mattingly hit me there. I thought you were going there, too. No, that was it. You know, this is an entirely different ballpark than the old Yankee Stadium. I don't know if you guys were ever fortunate enough to be in the old stadium. I mean, that there was no place in baseball that was intimidating as old Yankee Stadium. Now, this one is, too, but it's a little bit different. It screams a little bit more corporate America. There's signs everywhere you look, and every half inning, it's the Delta third-run inning. It's the Benjamin Moore fifth-inning pitching change, but that's kind of the way sports are now. it just doesn't feel as much as the fans are on top of you as it did at the old ballpark. And I got to tell you, one of the most intimidating days, I happened to pitch when I was with Milwaukee on bat day. And this was before, you know, they started to get ahead of it, saying, hey, we can't hand balls out before the game or bats because if our team's playing bad, they're going to come onto the field, right? So I was pitching here in 1989 on bat day, and Dave Winfield had gotten the day off, and I came in to pitch the ninth inning, and with two outs, he came up to pinch hit. And all I could remember, and I'm lying, I'm dying, all the people were beating their bats like on the concrete, but between their seats when he came on the on-deck circle, I could actually feel the mound vibrating. That's how loud it was.
6: Wow.
7: It was the most intimidating place in baseball to pitch by far.
6: Wow.
7: Like it was the only place, like when I would warm up in the left center field area on a Friday or Saturday night or a Saturday day game, because I was on some good teams with Milwaukee and so were the Yankees, you could feel the intensity and energy while you were warming up. It's not quite the same now. It gets like this here, though, in October, because coming to a Yankee playoff game, there's some intensity in October baseball.
5: Yeah, I mean, we were wondering about the intensity because of the Knicks championship, that the first sporting event that New Yorkers would have would be the Yankees and the White Sox. And it's been rocking a little bit, but it's mostly been the bats of the Yankees that have been the problem. Before we talk about that, I want to get your perspective as someone who is doing a bunch of games for this team, but has a national perspective on things. What do these 2026 White Sox look like to you?
7: Okay, the first three games I did were 2 weeks ago. I did a Friday, Saturday, Sunday weekend in Philadelphia. In my opinion, that's the most intimidating ballpark to pitch in because, one, the lineup, two, the ball flies there. I got back to MLB Network on Monday and had several people ask me, so what do you think of the White Sox team? I came away more impressed with that team. This is a completely different team than it was last year, and you can't even talk in the same stratosphere when they went 41 and 121 in 2024. I like this team. They play with a lot of energy. It's easy to take a Cliff Notes version and look at the last two nights and say, oh, okay, are the real White Sox showing up? That's not the case. The bottom line, the last two nights, on Tuesday night was the worst start of the year for Davis Martin. He didn't have command of his fastball, his changeup, his curveball, and he just had one of those days, and every pitcher is going to have one that you get your brains beat in, and it was just one of those nights. He didn't have much, and so that's how that game on Tuesday night got at hand. The White Sox, I thought, were fortunate to only be down 4-3 last night going into the fourth inning. Colson Montgomery hit the big three-run homer. It was 4-0, but it felt like 8-0 because the Yankees had traffic in just about every inning. Anthony Kay didn't have very good command last night. A lot of 3-0, 2-1 counts. And you can't pitch that way against the Yankees, and you can't pitch that way against a good team, particularly in a ballpark like this. And I was asked this question by my brother after the game last night. Well, you know what? They're playing. No, listen. The last homestand, if you were to ask me on a national perspective, who are the best three or four teams in baseball? I would say Atlanta 1, Dodgers 2, Brewers 3, and probably the Yankees 4. So if you're a White Sox fan worrying about, you know what, is the costume, is, you know, the slipper fall off because now they're playing a good team. This last homestand, they just took on the Braves, they took on the Dodgers. And listen, they stood toe-to-toe with both of those teams. They stood toe-to-toe with the Phillies in Philadelphia before that homestand. The bottom line is this. They had two poorly pitched games by their starters, and their starters had been pitching good. Now, with that said, I do think this. Davis Martin's going to get a chance to redeem himself Sunday in Detroit. Every team needs to have that guy that's their go-to guy, and he's been their guy. He outpitched Chris Sale on the last homestand. He just had a bad outing, plain and simple. Anthony Kay struggled. I thought he was fortunate to only be down 4-3. There was a lot of traffic. There was a lot of deep counts. And so, first and foremost, it's the Yankees and they're going to fall apart because they've played good teams now for 7 to 10 days. So I expect they're going to bounce back tonight. Is the starting pitching a concern? Sure it is, because you have a lot of young pitchers. They listen, they're not running Garrett Cole and Max Free and Yamamoto and Tyler Glasnow and Zach Wheeler and Christopher Sanchez. The bottom line is this. I can understand the frustration because I don't think the best of White Sox fans could have saw this team in the middle of June being 38-34. Then you start looking ahead thinking, hey, with the injuries that the Guardians have had, they have a chance to win it, and they do. And I think they'll right the ship, and I think they're going to finish this road trip. There's four games left on this road trip. If they can split this road trip or maybe go 3-1, you'll forget about Tuesday and Wednesday in Yankee Stadium.
6: Dan Plesac here with us on Spiegel and Ohms on the Score. White Sox fans are so happy, man, just in general, like to see this team. And they've been showing up at the ballpark, and the atmosphere has been great. I think you correctly described it last night, Dan, as this is a gut check. This is like a first what an opportunity for Will Venable to talk to his team. Like, what is your sense of Will, and do you think he's, you know, going to take this opportunity and say, hey guys, don't be overwhelmed, like this is a great team, and you've got an opportunity to get better from this moment?
7: Listen, he was the right guy to hire at the right time. I started doing games last year. I filled in for Stoney last year, and I came in, joined the club three games. They were playing the Mets, and you know, the record was not very good. You know, they were getting their brains beat in. The only bright spot was Shane Smith got off to a great start last year. But Rich's transformation started really in July. When Colson Montgomery got called up, they put him at shortstop. He made a great over-the-shoulder catch on a pop fly. You've got Braden Montgomery. Chase Meidroff, to me, he is just a baseball player. And you look around at this White Sox lineup. Unfortunately for the White Sox, Tuesday and last night, starting pitching took them out of a game. And it's hard to play catch-up against the Yankees. There are so many positives with this team. But with that said, as a fan, and I'm a fan, listen, I'm a lifelong, I have one regret in my career. Never played a day for the White Sox, and that was a team I grew up loving. First game I ever went to was at Old Comiskey Park. Saw the White Sox and the Oakland A's. My favorite player was Bill Melton. My favorite pitcher was Britt Burns. I mean, I was the biggest Britt Burns fans there ever was. And you know, and I catch myself, you know, getting excited. And then the reality of it is, it's a young team that's going to go through some ups and some downs. But you go back and you look at that last homestand against the Braves, against the Dodgers, face good pitching, and they held their own. Listen, two games, a little bit of a setback, but I don't think it's going to define this team. This is a good young team. They play with a lot of energy. And I tell you what struck me the most in the blowout loss on Tuesday. And you probably were watching because the game was out of hand. Acuna was pitching. Use a position player so they don't burn another guy in the lineup. Anthony Volpe hit a bullet between third and short. And to watch Chase Meidroff leave his feet to try to knock it down in a game that was totally out of hand, that'll tell you all that you need to know about this team. They play hard. They play 27 outs. Will they frustrate you at times? Yes. But they're light years better than they were. And they've got a chance to win this division.
5: I want to go back to how you were saying this team kind of got constructed and speak on someone specifically. And that's Colson Montgomery. I have not been a believer, okay? I readily admit that. I did think what the White Sox did last year was absolutely brilliant and went against the grain in what happens, where you send a guy away. You take him away from playing baseball. And I know there are a lot of people that say you don't get better at baseball by not playing, but he did. I would love to know from your perspective what this has been like to watch him. And last night was another star turn for him. Even with them being down, he was out there hitting bombs. He has become one of the most dangerous hitters in the American League.
7: You look, he's played less than a full season. He's hit 40 home runs. And I'm going to tell you what was so impressive to me last night. His first at-bat, he flew out to center field. But it was a 12-pitch at-bat off of Carlos Rodon. And Rodon threw him everything that he had to offer. And what did he do with second at that? Boom, three-run homer. I'm telling you, the best thing that the White Sox have done is to give these young players, and particularly guys that they think are everyday players, play them. Play them against lefties. And I thought last year, Colson Montgomery getting a chance to hit. If you think Colson Montgomery is going to be a big part of your future, he can't be a guy that sits against left-handers. Mm-hmm. He has to face him. He has to face him and get used to it. The easy thing to do is play this analytical game, right? And, hey, we're going to look for the marquee matchup. Colson Montgomery isn't a marquee matchup guy. He needs to play every day, like Braden Montgomery, like Chase Meidroff. The guys that are the core of this team, you have to let them play, you have to let them fail, and you hope when you do that, that they get better, and all three have gotten better.
6: Dan, is it helpful to have some weirdos on your baseball team in a clubhouse? Like, I don't want to say idiots, although the Red Sox in 2004 called themselves idiots, but just some odd personalities to kind of help with the mix, whether you laugh at them or laugh with them. Is that actually helpful on a ball club?
7: Yeah, you're talking about Mike Vassell with waving the wand. What? Well, you're going to see the White Sox dove into that pool of craziness by bringing me in for 20 games. So I think you answered your own question, right?
6: No, the Cubs need some. The Cubs are like, they're all really smart and analytical and quiet and calm and thoughtful. They could use some weirdos on that team.
7: I couldn't agree with you more, because you need to have a few guys that just break up the tension, because This 162-game thing, man, it gets to be a grind. And there's ups and there's downs. And you know, there are guys that just bring energy every day. Some of it's fun energy. Some of it is throwing helmets. But you need to have that, because it's so easy to just fall into this, you know, one day after another. They just roll all together. And particularly at this time of the year, when you start to get a little bit of tired, You start getting into late June, early July. You come back after the All-Star break, and everybody's looking for those guys that, man, they run out to their position. There's some hijinks that goes in the dugout or into the clubhouse. I will say this. Before I came up to the booth, I walked through the White Sox clubhouse. There was music on. There was conversing. There was laughter. There was goofing around. Listen, they know they lost, and they got beat pretty badly Tuesday and last night, but I don't think that's going to affect how they play tonight. This team, it's a young team. They play with a lot of energy. And something tells me you're going to see this White Sox team show some backbone tonight. And somehow, some way, I think they're going to win this final game.
5: Well, they're going to need to, because while we were talking, Cleveland beat Milwaukee. They finished the series with a win. They win 4-2. And now we get to scoreboard watch, which is some of the fun of summer baseball.
7: Could you imagine how fun this is, though, now, if you're a White Sox fan? So look, I find myself doing, I'm a longtime White Sox fan. I'm getting up last week and see they took the lead in the division, and it's great. What's the alternative? 2024, when you look up and you're going to win your 38th game in September with a week to go?
6: Yeah, no, we'll take this one.
7: We were waiting for the Bears in June in 2024.
6: Hey, Dan, thanks so much, man. This is a pleasure. You're the best, and I'm just glad it's not bat day at Yankee Stadium.
7: Yeah, oh, thank you, man. You got it. Thanks, guys.
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5: There's a new sheriff in town. His name is Tiago Splitter.
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13: 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Welcome to Chicago. Bryson just mentioned it, your ability to connect with players. And if you read the quotes from the exit interviews with all the Portland players, they also mentioned that same quality. How do you kind of strike the balance of connecting with players while also holding them accountable?
14: Great question, Casey. I think the first thing you do is connect. I actually already start doing that. I just met, you know, a couple players this morning, texting, phone calls. That's the foundation of everything you do, especially at this level. If you don't have that, it's really hard to demand and you know, make them respect you. But the foundation is connect with the players.
15: Mully and Haw. 104.3 The Score. Always a delight to talk to our guy, Casey Johnson. He joins us now on the Plumbers 911 hotline. Plumbing emergency. Call 1-833-PLUM-911. Local 130 Plumbers. Get the job done right the first time. If you're watching on CHSN, you know Casey, and we appreciate you watching. Thank you for your viewership. KC, good morning. How are you, buddy?
16: I'm doing well. How are you guys doing?
17: Doing well.
15: We really liked that that introductory news conference yesterday. And, you know, we're trying to come up with a word for it. And David has a good one. He thought they seem very cool. I got to be honest with you. I used the word honesty because I felt like everybody was just telling you the truth. Not that, and I don't want to slander all the previous administrations, but as you know, as you're going through these things, you hear so much of kind of a slightly changed story. It feels like you're getting a lot of obfuscation, and these guys are just wide open about everything. And it was a really good feeling, like spring cleaning feeling with the Bulls yesterday.
16: Yeah, I mean, obviously we're still just getting to know both these guys, but I would agree. I was going to say transparency, so honesty, transparency, kind of the same thing. They just seem, both of them, and again, I don't know either of them well. I've talked to Tiago twice in my life and Bryson 4 times in my life, but I would say that they just seem like they're very grounded, comfortable in their own skin, confident, don't really have much to hide, and they're just, yeah, they're... There was even the comment last night, you know, about like you can't fool Chicago sports fans. So like, why not be honest? I mean, I think Bulls fans are going to allow this duo a lot of grace because there's just a lot of energy and enthusiasm about this youth movement, especially with these first round picks coming and Noah Senge returning. So, you know, that was kind of Tiago's message was that, I can't promise what our wins and losses are going to be. I can't promise what we're going to shoot from three-point range, but I can promise that we're going to play hard, and that's really all that Bulls fans are expecting next season.
17: You got a chance to sit down with Tiago Splitter and with Cam Smith during the By the Horns podcast that I think dropped last night, KC, for an extended period of time. What did you learn during that interview that you maybe didn't necessarily know going in?
16: Well, I'll answer that in a second, but the first thing I would say about it is we're sitting down to tape it, and you know they're setting up our mics and cameras and everything, and Tiago turns to me and Cam and goes, please tell me your background and what your story is. And you know, you can say that's a small gesture, but that stuff to me speaks volumes about people. And you know, obviously this is going to be a relationship we're going to be utilizing moving forward over the coming years, and for him to do that, you know, resonated with me. That kind of stuff resonates with me. I like to value myself in relationships in this business, and this is the infancy of a new one and an important one. And for him to do that spoke volumes to me. I learned that that he loved coming to Chicago as a visiting player, and he has fond memories of playing here, and he knows what the fan base brings and how loud this building can get. You know, that's something that stood out. You know, his background is a pretty interesting one. He talked about leaving home as a teenager and going over to Spain to play professionally, and what that experience meant to him and how it helped shape him, and just how hard some of the coaching was that he experienced. But yet he said one of his toughest coaches over there, you know, called him and was crying when he got the Bulls job. And so the fact that he's still in touch with his coach, the coach is now 73 years old, and their shared experience led to this moment of joy for that person, was really, really powerful. I don't often promote my own work, but I would suggest checking this conversation out, because I think it's a really cool one that Cam Smith and I were fortunate enough to have yesterday after the press conference.
15: I don't even know how you would tell him your life story, because his is so much more compelling. No offense, but it's like the guy, it's part travel log, part, you know, beyond comprehension, ability to overcome adversity through all these different parts of his life. He really is a guy who has kind of, like, the path to getting here is an extraordinary one for him.
16: Yeah, and that's what I come back to about him, kind of just, you know, first impressions of being very comfortable in his own skin and very confident and grounded. And I got that impression from Bryson, you know, off that introductory news conference with Bryson as well. And I got an opportunity yesterday to kind of talk to Bryson a little bit more, which I, you know, we're again, get to know him. You know, he was on David and Ruthie and Cam show the lead last night on Chicago Sports Network. So, you know, I walked over with him before he was doing that. And, you know, again, I just see these two guys connecting, and Bryson talked about it at the news conference, connecting at a pretty powerful level, because they didn't know each other going into this process. And for them to just kind of share a similar vision, especially with such a young team and a new direction, this is going to take a lot of an organizational alignment. And you heard that catchphrase yesterday. And you can just kind of feel it from these guys in their initial moments together.
17: So when you saw the players who were there and obviously who weren't, you never know with schedules what that means. But do you think that, is it obvious to wonder, okay, is it Noah Essengay who will benefit the most, or is it Matas, or will it be a little bit of everybody? Because his approach to player development, KC, it sounded like is going to be, you know, the specifics are going to be what they are, but I love the way he answered a question about his approach to whether it's player development or overall coaching X's and O's starts with leadership, starts with problem solving, starts with communication. And I think that was a terrific answer.
16: Yeah. I mean, Noah's certainly going to benefit. I think Modest will benefit. And shout out to Noah Essengay. I tweeted that Patrick Williams and Isaac Okoro were there. I hadn't spotted Noah yet. I ran into him later. And look, Modest was in the building. Bulls TV or Bulls social media put out a video of Tiago and Modest catching up earlier. So again, there might have been other players in the building that he met earlier before the press conference, but then they had to go somewhere else. But I mean, you just watch again that Portland team from afar, and like, I think I said this to you guys on Monday, like one of the defining characteristics to me was just how hard they played almost every night. You know, that might have been a youth thing, that might have just been the circumstances of their season, but I think part of it has to be leadership and coaching. And so that was, to me, there were two answers that really stood out to me. There were several, but two big ones from Thiago's press conference was what I cited earlier when he talked about, you know, I can't promise our win-loss record or our three-point percentage, but I can't promise you this. And he got, like, real serious when he said it. Like, he had an ease to him at times, but at that moment he kind of stood up and was serious. So we're going to play hard every night, and we're going to have high expectations. We're going to set a high standard for culture. That's important stuff. The other one I loved when the great Sam Smith asked about why they kept shooting so many threes when they were at a poor percentage. Oh, Sam is the best. And Thiago said, well, we also were, you know, top 10 in the league in offensive rebounding, and we rebounded a lot of those misses and scored off them. I thought that was a fantastic answer as well. So, and he also talked about those being the right shots and trying to simplify the game for a young team. When you've got a young team, you want just guys making the right decisions, and then you live or die with the results. And he was talking about those shots being the right shots, even if they didn't make a lot of them, but then they also crashed the board. So yeah, there was a lot to like yesterday for sure.
15: I liked when he talked kind of about style of play and you know, like, you don't have to get into the X's and O's of it, but this is a team that was running like crazy a year ago, and you would think if they're going to be drafting some of the players that have been mentioned as possible picks for them, that they could still do that and be pretty good at it. But it comes down to the players themselves and how and what they can do. That's what coaching is.
16: Yeah, and it's his and his staff's job to not only, you know, utilize player development and get the most out of each player, but also kind of shape that approach to know how to each, you know, hit each player and reach them at the deepest level. And I think that's a big part of coaching. And he alluded to that a little bit in one of his answers about how it's not one style. He's got to, you know, shape it to the right approach. So, yeah, I mean, again, infancy here. One thing I am curious about, I probably should ask him at the podcast, but we were mostly talking about his life story. It's like, is he going to be the head coach in Summer League? I'm going to probably ask that on draft night. I would like to think that he might be. I mean, he's new to this organization too. He's got new players. He's going to have two new first round picks. Head coaches don't typically coach in Summer League, but this seems like an opportunity where he might. So we're going to get, you know, hitting the ground running here pretty soon. And it's going to be exciting, you know, seeing what they come out of the draft with. And the energy, again, seems kind of youthful and obviously a different direction than the previous seasons.
17: Did you get any sense how close was this decision? They were very deliberate. It took them a while. He talked about the 48-hour rule, which I thought was fascinating because it did add to the timetable. But, Casey, I just wonder, I did not get a good sense of whether or not this was a difficult decision because there were several candidates they were weighing, or if this was a clear-cut choice.
16: All I know, and I've reported this on our station, is all the finalists interviewed very well, and that would involve three outside interviews with obviously Mike Inouye and Ryan Schmidt and Thiago Splitter. And I can tell you that the prevailing thought that I got in talking to people around the process is that, you know, Ryan Schmidt may not be a household name now. He wasn't even a front of bench guy, I don't believe, at the start of the season last year with Atlanta. He's got head coach future potential written all over him, is kind of the vibe I got. And then, you know, Mike Inouye is still in the mix in Portland and Dallas, so right, he's going to get a crack at some point. So I just know all three guys, and I'm not short-sighting Wes because he interviewed as well and is very highly regarded. In fact, this should be noted, like, you know, obviously Billy's moved on. Players are still around, and players are still working hard. Wes Unseld Jr. has been running the gym, and the players love that dude. So I don't know what his future is, because he is pretty tight with Mike Inouye, who might get one of these head coaching spots. I know that Thiago mentioned, you know, he's going to meet with some people that are still in the building and make his decisions about his staff moving forward. But I think that should be noted about Wes Unseld Jr. was, you know, he and he kind of being the head man. Not he wasn't the only one. I mean, he had staff working for him, the player development staff, et cetera. But I know Wes has kind of been helping run the gym. But yeah, I just was told, David, that all the guys interviewed very well. And, you know, you heard Bryson say it himself, though, that Tiago separated himself and that, you know, it sounded like their vision and their alignment was the strongest.
15: Did you have breakfast, coffee, any maybe a roll with

0: in a media session as he seems to have on the court. He plays with a high motor, and he was very affable and approachable in that media interview.
1: Well, he may add to this, but Casey, just before we let you go, I don't know how you quantify it. I don't know how you describe it, but I walked out there yesterday and I just felt this. The Bulls are cool again. They just seem to have a sense of cool, and the vibes were positive, and it had been a while since, and we've been walking out of those press conferences for many years, as we talked before it, that you had that kind of sense where, okay, there was no awkwardness. Everything felt very much right.
0: And then Modest Bouzelis went to go find Pete Carl-Armstrong and Caleb Williams, right? I mean, that's more of the cool factor, right? It's all happening around the city. Yeah, so we just got to get Connor Bedard in that group, man. Why is he always left out? He's like a young star, too. Come on, man.
2: What about Rock Chulowski? Shouldn't they draft him just so he can hang with those guys?
0: There you go.
2: All righty, Casey. Thanks, buddy.
0: All right. Have a good one, guys.
1: Thanks, Casey.
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10: That piece of garbage, Ellen DeGeneres. Robert De Niro, he's one of the biggest offs you'll ever meet in your life. And it has nothing to do with his politics. I lived in Vegas. We called him Hoarding Michael Jordan. And we called Scotty No Tipping Pippin. I don't know. Aaron Rodgers is kind of an ass, right? I don't know.
11: Way to play to the Chicago crowd, Steve. You nailed that.
3: Afternoons on The Score.
12: I hate to talk about myself or just put flowers on myself or medals, but I thought that I was a pretty smart center player. But that's not the case of just coaching. Coaching is different. Coaching is the ability of course, you got to know basketball, but you got to make them believe. You got to know how to teach. You got to know how to lead. Put people together. Show them the vision. Show them the path. It's a little different. There's so many things that you do when you coach. It's not just X's and O's. You know, when you go through a process like this, I mean, ask Bryson, like, how many coaches he went through and how many details there is to coach. It's not just, I don't think we even talk about plays. I mean, that's not the question. It's like your experience with certain situations, how you manage this, this, and that. So there's so many things that go through coaching, not just X's and O's. Of course, it's important.
13: New Bulls head coach Tiago Splitter yesterday at the Bulls press conference. And look, we know that in sports radio, part of the job is talking about press conferences. I thought that Tiago Splitter came across very well yesterday. Came across as someone who is convicted. He came across

0: across as someone who cares. And then I guess the Bulls found the pick of a young Tiago Splitter, 7 years old.
1: Dude.
0: With his Bulls cap on.
1: At a beach or something,
0: yeah,
1: right?
0: Yeah, man.
1: Look at it, like I thought maybe it was Photoshop.
0: No.
1: When you put that in the thread last night, I'm like, no way.
0: Yeah, yeah. He apparently he was cool with the Bulls sharing it. So they share it. So your new head coach was a young kid growing up watching the Bulls.
1: It's interesting because I feel like with the Bulls' identity as the team that sent Michael away, maybe we're far enough removed because the people that we're now asking aren't like old people that were asking to like buy into the Bulls thing. We're like little kids. Like Bryson Graham had I'm excited about working here because of Michael. And Tiago Splitter has like, I'm excited. I was a fan, as opposed to, man, I know what y'all did to Michael. They're not as well versed in that part of it.
0: Yeah, I think that, but the problem still is, I don't think that there are any free agents that necessarily harbor some of that stuff that leaked all the way into probably the 2010s. When it came to Jordan, but
1: it did, because it leaked into the summer of LeBron. Dwayne Wade brought that stuff all the way in.
0: But now, like, it's the Bulls have been down so long that do you want to not only live in the shadow of Michael Jordan, Scottie Pippen, and championship era, but also the youngest MVP? Like, I think that it should still be a place where people want to come and play.
1: I think it's more so now. I think it's a little cleaner now because you're a little farther removed is what I'm trying to say. And like, and you can just like, oh yeah, it'd be cool, man. It'd be great if the Bulls could get good again. You're not trying to match that. Nobody's ever going to match that.
0: Yeah, and you do look at the sleeping giant teams. And New York is New York, right? Like there's been people that have been clamoring for New York to get back. And then you see the type of pop that it got from a rating standpoint. You got that city being market number one, mm-hmm. and them invested. And then a bunch of people from around the country being invested in them not winning, yours included,
1: yeah.
0: in that. The same can be said for a place like Chicago, where the tradition is rich. But you don't want to get into the place, and this was one of my issues with Knicks fans, where you're clinging to that, and we to a degree are doing it too.
1: Mm-hmm.
0: You're clinging to that as your calling card, and what I hope happens going forward is, strangely enough, if we can get away from that and kind of, it can come back once the team starts winning. But now what you need is for these guys to make the right decisions about how to build this thing. And the tradition's already baked in.
1: Yeah, well, it is. That's the thing. It's baked in, and it's just kind of a little footnote. It's just kind of a little footnote now, as opposed to like, well, we've got to try and match this or get back to this.
0: If the Bulls win a title in 2 years, is MJ at the parade?
1: No.
0: He's not?
1: Nah, I don't think that. I don't know.
0: You won't see sad MJ eyes at a game on the road.
1: You know, it's interesting.
2: Did The Last Dance kind of recontextualize everything for even the younger people who had no frame of reference on it? Did it like really provide the accurate picture of how everything transpired? Granted, it's not still not favorable.
1: Oh no!
2: It provided
1: an MJ picture, or like a bitter MJ picture.
2: That and that it was the end. Whether or not
1: it was
2: Krause
1: time.
2: Or Reinsdorf interfered or not, it was over.
1: Yeah. By the way, Tiago Splitter also, and this was circulating last night, as everybody was kind of getting to know this man of the world, Tiago Splitter. This article from 2007, when he was a 16-year-old center for his Brazilian team and made a trip to Israel to play against Maccabi Tel Aviv. And while he was there, he was researching his Jewish roots because his ancestors were actually Jewish and some of them were killed in the Holocaust. And he was raised Christian, but in a family that was also proud of their Jewish roots. So he used his trip as a 16-year-old to Israel to look into that. So it's like, man, this dude born in Brazil, dual citizenship with Spain, Jewish roots, coached for a year in Paris. And then Portland, and now here, and I'm skipping some steps. Like, this guy belongs to the
0: spending time in San Antonio. Yeah, like, yeah.
1: You think he and Pop had some good conversations over some wine?
0: You think him and Manu had good conversations?
1: Oh, like, my goodness.
0: Like, look, I love when there are people who are cultured in this way, worldly in this way. I think that they can offer a lot of perspective on a lot of different things. My hope is that when you have someone like that, that has had to navigate different, for him, different religions, different ethnicities.
1: Yeah, man.
0: That adds to how you're able to relate to people overall.
1: Without a doubt. His father had asked him at the time to trace their family tree because he'd been trying to for 28 years unsuccessfully. So he asked his son to look into it, and he did at the time. So
0: it's funny what happens when organically cultures get together. Like, there's this beautiful video. I reposted it. The Scottish fans ran into the Haitian fans.
1: In Boston?
0: And they just all started dancing with each other.
1: Amen.
0: Having a time. And then you start looking at the history of those two countries, and you go, that actually makes a lot of sense.
1: Did you see Jose Alvarado of the Knicks dancing in Brooklyn with a Hasidic Jew?
0: Yeah.
1: An old atheist. It's an incredible video. Just like dancing arm in arm as everybody's in the streets celebrating the Knicks.
0: It's amazing what happens to you when you do leave your comfort zone. And it takes a lot. Like, one of the most valuable things I think a person can have is a passport. And I don't think enough of us have it. And we should go, and we should go be places and just live a little bit in some of these places and just be like, wow, it allows you to see things through a different lens.
1: Dude, the Rubster is in Denmark right now at Legoland and sent me a bunch of pictures from Denmark. One of my bits of advice to him was, notice what people do differently than you. Just notice that. And they think it's totally normal, and maybe it is. It is for them. So just notice that and write it down. Give me a list when you come back. He really liked that, me giving him homework. For
3: Denmark, Wisconsin?
0: That's where you were. That's where you were for Bears.
3: They love
0: Packers.
3: The munchie basket up there.
0: $12.99, Alex. You can't beat it.
1: It was Denmark, Wisconsin.
3: Some ultra-fried corn dogs.
1: Oh, man. You had a good time up there.
0: I mean, you are
3: defined good.
0: You are going to a place this weekend, though, that I think is one of the most culturally relevant cities in the Midwest. But that's
3: not Green Bay, because we all know.
0: No,
1: Green Bay sucks. It does.
0: Some
1: people didn't know. Some people didn't know, and that's why those chants were so important.
0: Yeah, because people
1: they're an education.
0: To know.
1: Yeah, they're an education.
3: It's a public service. Yeah.
1: And it's true.
3: It's like an EAS test.
0: Yeah, Cubs and White Sox fans were like, you know what?
1: Yep.
0: Why don't we get together and tell people
1: it's
0: about
1: really
0: this, because they need to know.
1: Yeah, I agree.
0: So you smile on your brother and you go, Green Bay sucks.
1: Yeah.
0: And then he's like, you know what? You're right.
1: Yeah.
0: It does suck.
1: Thank you for
0: we
1: that.
0: We should say that together.
1: Yeah. It really should. We didn't learn anything about the Bulls' draft interest.
0: And they're not going to have any pre-draft availability. It is going to be post-draft availability.
1: That was a moment yesterday where something could have been asked. What would you have asked? What would you have wanted to know from Bryce and Graham? I would have wanted to know if they're even considering anybody outside of the top four names at the fourth pick. And I don't know if he would have answered it, but he might have said something that would give him a touch of leverage or that, but I just would have had to ask that.
0: I probably would have asked Tiago Splitter something like, what's important inside of the draft process to you? Like, what is it? Because, look, some guys, there's a combine. They have it here in Chicago. Some guys end up getting drafted higher because they do that, and you always wonder, do the skills that one shows inside of a combine, do they actually make it to, because, like, for example,
1: yeah,
0: I bet you Patrick Williams would be a top guy at a combine, but once you put him into an NBA game,
1: God,
0: he doesn't get all of that talent that he physically has.
1: This is why what I'm starved for in this draft knowledge acquisition period is learning about a prospective pick as a person, as a young player, the best you can. And I'm sure they're starved for it too. But I had the good fortune to talk to somebody who works very closely with the University of North Carolina. Okay. They're on a couple different boards at North Carolina, very plugged into the university and plugged into the basketball program. And they told me that Caleb Wilson is a great kid. great, like incredibly coachable, adored by staffers and teammates and employees at the university. They said, these are their words, okay? An enthusiastic and affable student of all things. Great work ethic.
0: That sounds like Tiago Splitter.
1: Doesn't it? And the opposite of preserving himself for the NBA. The opposite of that.
0: So that's a shot at Darren Peterson.
1: Correct. That was the conversation. And there was even talk that Caleb Wilson would think about coming back, but he's not going to come back. But just getting what I got, just a completely full-hearted endorsement of Caleb Wilson as a person, made an impact on me, because I really like him as a player and I see the upside and all that. But the personal part is what we can never know, right? We have to try and find it out as best we can.
0: I don't have, for the most part, these guys. I'm someone that thinks that Darren Peterson is slept on, and I get it. I think that he's made a lot of people angry with what his approach was this season at Kansas. But I also look at that guy and go, the tape tells me that that's a real dude.
1: I get you.
0: And will you miss out because he doesn't have enough potato chips?
1: This is draft science. This is what it is. Like, how much do you value, you know, somebody's work ethic and somebody's personal makeup? And I think we've seen enough instances where we realize, I think it should matter.
0: Or you look at Darius Acuff and go, he's 6'2". And then you look at Jalen Brunson and go,
1: mm-hmm. He's 6'2". And Darius Acuff can shoot with like Dame Lillard range. I am intrigued by him. But one other thing on Caleb Wilson, we've heard this comp before, but here it is from Draymond Green about what Caleb Wilson could become.
4: I actually think Caleb Wilson, Kevin Garnett, could be his floor. No disrespect to KG. KG's probably top three power four we've ever seen in our lifetime. The type of talent, I actually think his floor is Kevin Garnett.
1: Oh, but I get it.
0: Okay.
1: Come on.
0: Draymond. Did he mean to say his ceiling? Is the ceiling the roof?
1: He's doing a lot.
0: Because saying someone's floor is Kevin Garnett is dangerous territory. Especially if you then follow it up and say he's one of the top three power forwards of all time.
1: Uh-huh.
0: And you're saying that that's his floor?
1: Well, I know, but obviously there's health and there's like durability and like full career accomplishment. But Garnett, we've heard before, right? I think it was Jay Williams who gave us Garnett a couple of months ago as a Caleb Wilson comp.
0: I would like to point out about Kevin Garnett, and he always would say that he was 6'12". Kevin Garnett was 7 feet tall.
1: Mm-hmm.
0: Okay. So I know that it doesn't seem like a big deal with Wilson being 6'9" ish, but
1: he's got the long arms though.
0: I know, but
1: he's got that Giannis like wingspan.
0: There's a difference between 6'9" and 7 feet.
4: I'll take his floor is Kevin Garnett.
3: I'll take Pascal Siakam.
0: Hell yeah.
3: In a heartbeat.
0: Hell yeah. That's probably a better floor.
1: Yeah, that's a good floor right there.
0: Solid, made of oak.
1: Caleb Wilson, higher ceiling than Cam Boozer by a mile, right? Higher ceiling than Cam Boozer.
0: Yeah, I would say that.
1: I mean, that's what's exciting.
0: You want to talk about a floor guy.
1: Cam Boozer's the floor guy.
0: That is the number one floor guy in this draft.
1: Right.
0: I know exactly what he is.
1: Yeah.
0: I do think that there's an opportunity for him to get better.
1: Sure.
0: But I feel like that's a guy that when we look back on his career, it's going to be 15 years. It's going to be 7 All-Stars, all that stuff. But he's never going to be like the guy.
1: I hope that Caleb Wilson drops to 4 and is there, or is just there because Memphis is in love with Cam Boozer or what have you, and because then you're getting a guy you can actually dream on as possible number one overall superstar level talent in Caleb Wilson. I don't think that's what Cam Boozer is.
3: So there are now some rumblings that Cam Boozer could go to Utah too before Memphis, in which case Memphis may be interested in drafting like a power forward to go along with Zach Edey and Wilson. If that's the case, are we all in agreement that I'll take all those Darren Peterson problems at 4?
0: I got no problem with that. Especially at 4.
1: You have to, and then hope that you have what it takes to reach him.
0: Because here's the thing.
3: But at 4, yes.
0: You know what his comp has been before people were getting on him? His comp was Kobe. That was his comp. Kobe as a ceiling, not a floor.
1: Yeah.
0: Because if Kobe's your floor, then you do everything to go get the guy. But his comp at the ceiling is Kobe Bryant.
1: I don't love all the cramping stuff. I don't love the explanation on the creatine thing. And I also don't love, I'm just going to work out for Washington because I should be the number one pick. I don't love any of that, frankly. But yeah, if he's there at four, you grab him and you hope you can change him.
0: Let's talk with Cody Westerlund about this because he covers the Bulls for us. He was at the press conference yesterday and he watches the league all the time. We'll ask him what he thinks about Tiago Splitter and Bryson Graham because we haven't talked with Cody since Bryson Graham got hired. So we can do all of that stuff coming up. The amount of legends that was in that highlight package is unreal.
1: Heard Vin Scully, Al Michaels, Harry Carey, Jim Durham and Tom Pachorek, and Harry Callis, all announcing moments by our next guest, Dan Plesak, who joins us right now on the Score Hotline, brought to you by Pottawatomie Casino and Hotel, the Midwest best casino. Dan, that's a hell of a career. It's pretty cool to hear those legends.
5: I'm listening to this going, wow. Yeah, you know what? I'll tell you what, that 18 years, it went by in a flash. Some good times, you know, some bad times, a lot of in-between mixed in, but it was a wonderful 18-year ride, and boy, this game's been so good to me. I've been at MLB Network now as long as I played, and fortunate enough to pinch hit for Steve Stone for 20 games for the White Sox road game. So here I am talking back home with the guys from Chicago, sitting up in the booth here in the Bronx. I'm happy to be with you guys.
0: Well, we are happy that you're with us too, and it's been a delight the last couple of days hearing you call games and giving us some perspective. We were joking about Cody Bellinger's numbers home versus away. He's slugging 737 at Yankee Stadium and slugging 300 on the road. he has really benefited from the way that ballpark is constructed, and you've been talking about how it's a weird thing that you kind of have to keep that in mind if you're pitching there.
5: Yeah, if you can. Listen, it's easier said than done. That's like you'll hear a pitching coach or manager say, hey, you got to keep the ball on the ground. Well, listen, I don't know if there's a guy that invented the ground ball pitch. Some guys are better than it than others, but it's hard to keep the ball. If you can, you need to stay away from the right center field gap to the line. It's 314 to the line here at Yankee Stadium. And it always seems like there's a little bit of a wind current that blows out towards right field. So if you could get the ball up in the air towards right field, Paul Goldschmidt did that last night, hit a three-run homer. It looked like a lazy fly ball to right field. So if you could pitch around right center field and right field, it's actually a pretty good ballpark to pitch in.
1: In old Yankee Stadium, Dan Plesak, 31 and a third innings, Dan, in 33 games. You got a couple of saves, finished 14 of them, a 3.45 ERA. Not so bad. And the porch was short there, too. They've kept it from the old one to the new one.
5: Yeah, glad you didn't mention the walk-off two-run homer that Don Mattingly hit me there. I thought you were going there, too. No, that was it. You know, this is an entirely different ballpark than the old Yankee Stadium. I don't know if you guys were ever fortunate enough to be in the old stadium. I mean, that there was no place in baseball that was intimidating as old Yankee Stadium. Now, this one is, too, but it's a little bit different. It screams a little bit more corporate America. There's signs everywhere you look, and every half inning, it's the Delta third-run inning. It's the Benjamin Moore fifth-inning pitching change, but that's kind of the way sports are now. It just doesn't feel as much as the fans are on top of you as it did at the old ballpark. And I got to tell you, one of the most intimidating days, I happened to pitch when I was with Milwaukee on bat day. And this was before, you know, they started to get ahead of it, saying, hey, we can't hand balls out before the game or bats because if our team's playing bad, they're going to come onto the field, right? So I was pitching here in 1989 on bat day. And Dave Winfield had gotten the day off, and I came in to pitch the ninth inning. And with two outs, he came up to pinch hit. And all I could remember, and if I'm lying, I'm dying. All the people were beating their bats like on the concrete, but between their seats when he came on the on deck circle, I could actually feel the mound vibrating. That's how loud it was.
1: Wow.
5: It was the most intimidating place in baseball to pitch. By far.
1: Wow.
5: Like it was the only place like when I would warm up in the left center field area on a Friday or Saturday night or a Saturday day game, because I was on some good teams with Milwaukee and so were the Yankees, you could feel the intensity and energy while you were warming up. It's not quite the same now. It gets like this here, though, in October, because coming to a Yankee playoff game, there's some intensity in October baseball.
0: Yeah, I mean, we were wondering about the intensity because of the Knicks championship, that the first sporting event that New Yorkers would have would be the Yankees and the White Sox. And it's been rocking a little bit, but it's mostly been the bats of the Yankees that have been the problem. Before we talk about that, I want to get your perspective as someone who is doing a bunch of games for this team but has a national perspective on things. What are these 2026 White Sox look like to you?
5: Okay, the first three games I did were 2 weeks ago. I did a Friday, Saturday, Sunday weekend in Philadelphia. In my opinion, that's the most intimidating ballpark to pitch in because, one, the lineup, two, the ball flies there. I got back to MLB Network on Monday and had several people ask me, so what do you think of the White Sox team? I came away more impressed with that team. This is a completely different team than it was last year, and you can't even talk in the same stratosphere when they went 41 and 121 in 2024. I like this team. They play with a lot of energy. It's easy to take a Cliff Notes version and look at the last two nights and say, oh, okay, are the real White Sox showing up? That's not the case. The bottom line, the last two nights, on Tuesday night was the worst start of the year for Davis Martin. He didn't have command of his fastball, his changeup, his curveball, and he just had one of those days, and every pitcher's going to have one that you get your brains beat in, and it was just one of those nights. He didn't have much, and so that's how that game on Tuesday night got at hand. The White Sox, I thought, were fortunate to only be down 4-3 last night going into the fourth inning. Colson Montgomery hit the big three-run homer. It was 4-0, but it felt like 8-0 because the Yankees had traffic in just about every inning. Anthony Kay didn't have very good command last night. A lot of 3-0, 2-1 counts. And you can't pitch that way against the Yankees, and you can't pitch that way against a good team, particularly in a ballpark like this. And I was asked this question by my brother after the game last night. Well, you know what? They're playing. No, listen. The last homestand, if you were to ask me on a national perspective, who are the best three or four teams in baseball? I would say Atlanta 1, Dodgers 2, Brewers 3, and probably the Yankees 4. So if you're a White Sox fan worrying about, you know what, is the costume, is, you know, the slipper fall off because now they're playing a good team. This last homestand, they just took on the Braves, they took on the Dodgers. And listen, they stood toe-to-toe with both of those teams. They stood toe-to-toe with the Phillies in Philadelphia before that homestand. The bottom line is this. They had two poorly pitched games by their starters, and their starters had been pitching good. Now, with that said, I do think this. Davis Martin's going to get a chance to redeem himself Sunday in Detroit. Every team needs to have that guy that's their go-to guy, and he's been their guy. He outpitched Chris Sale on the last homestand. He just had a bad outing, plain and simple. Anthony Kay struggled. I thought he was fortunate to only be down 4-3. There was a lot of traffic. There was a lot of deep counts. And so, first and foremost, it's the Yankees and they're going to fall apart because they've played good teams now for 7 to 10 days. So I expect they're going to bounce back tonight. Is the starting pitching a concern? Sure it is, because you have a lot of young pitchers. They're not running Gerrit Cole and Max Free and Yamamoto and Tyler Glasnow and Zach Wheeler and Christopher Sanchez. The bottom line is this. I can understand the frustration because I don't think the best of White Sox fans could have saw this team in the middle of June being 38-34. Then you start looking ahead thinking, hey, with the injuries that the Guardians have had, they have a chance to win it, and they do. And I think they'll right the ship, and I think they're going to finish this road trip. There's four games left on this road trip. If they can split this road trip or maybe go 3-1, you'll forget about Tuesday and Wednesday in Yankee Stadium.
1: Dan Plesac here with us on Spiegel and Ohms on the Score. White Sox fans are so happy, man, just in general, like, to see this team. And they've been showing up at the ballpark, and the atmosphere has been great. I think you correctly described it last night, Dan, as this is a gut check. This is like a first. What an opportunity for Will Venable to talk to his team. Like, what is your sense of will? And do you think he's, you know, going to take this opportunity and say, hey, guys, don't be overwhelmed. Like, this is a great team, and you've got an opportunity to get better from this moment.
5: Listen, he was the right guy to hire at the right time. I started doing games last year. I filled in for Stoney last year, and I came in, joined the club three games. They were playing the Mets, and, you know, the record was not very good. You know, they were getting their brains beat in. The only bright spot was Shane Smith got off to a great start last year. But Rich's transformation started really in July. When Colson Montgomery got called up, they put him at shortstop. He made a great over-the-shoulder catch on a pop fly. You've got Braden Montgomery. Chase Meidroff, to me, he is just a baseball player. And you look around at this White Sox lineup. Unfortunately for the White Sox, Tuesday and last night, starting pitching took them out of a game. And it's hard to play catch-up against the Yankees. There are so many positives with this team. But with that said, as a fan, and I'm a fan, listen, I'm a lifelong, I have one regret in my career. Never played a day for the White Sox, and that was a team I grew up loving. First game I ever went to was at Old Comiskey Park. Saw the White Sox and the Oakland A's. My favorite player was Bill Melton. My favorite pitcher was Britt Burns. I mean, I was the biggest Britt Burns fans there ever was. And, you know, and I catch myself, you know, getting excited. And then the reality of it is, it's a young team that's going to go through some ups and some downs. But you go back and you look at that last homestand against the Braves, against the Dodgers, face good pitching, and they held their own. Listen, two games, a little bit of a setback, but I don't think it's going to define this team. This is a good young team. They play with a lot of energy. And I tell you what struck me the most in the blowout loss on Tuesday. And you probably were watching because the game was out of hand. Acuna was pitching. Use a position player so they don't burn another guy in the lineup. Anthony Volpe hit a bullet between third and short. And to watch Chase Meidroff leave his feet to try to knock it down in a game that was totally out of hand, that'll tell you all that you need to know about this team. They play hard. They play 27 outs. Will they frustrate you at times? Yes. But they're light years better than they were, and they've got a chance to win this division.
0: I want to go back to how you were saying this team kind of got constructed and speak on someone specifically, and that's Colson Montgomery. I have not been a believer, okay? I readily admit that. I did think what the White Sox did last year was absolutely brilliant and went against the grain in what happens, where you send a guy away. You take him away from playing baseball. And I know there are a lot of people that say you don't get better at baseball by not playing, but he did. I would love to know from your perspective what this has been like to watch him. And last night was another star turn for him. Even with them being down, he was out there hitting bombs. He has become one of the most dangerous hitters in the American League.
5: You look, he's played less than a full season. He's hit 40 home runs. And I'm going to tell you what was so impressive to me last night. His first at-bat, he flew out to center field. But it was a 12-pitch at-bat off of Carlos Rodon. And Rodon threw him everything that he had to offer. And what did he do with second at that? Boom, three-run homer. I'm telling you, the best thing that the White Sox have done is to give these young players, and particularly guys that they think are everyday players, play them. Play them against lefties. And I thought last year, Colson Montgomery getting a chance to hit. If you think Colson Montgomery is going to be a big part of your future, he can't be a guy that sits against left-handers.
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18: 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They've got you covered 5:30 until 10. They've got the pick six at 6. Top six sports stories of the day will be debated. Bruce Levine checks in at 7:25. Ron Coomer, 8 a.m. Mike Palm, Circa Sports at 8:44, and then a trip around the NFL with our friend from Pro Football Talk. That, of course, is Mike Florio. The guests join us on the Plumbers 911 hotline. You got a plumbing emergency, you call 1-833-PLUM-911. The local 130 Plumbers will get the job done right for you the very first time. Andrew Benintendi launches a pinch-hit grand slam in the eighth inning last night, and the White Sox end a nine-game losing streak at Yankee Stadium with the 5-1 win. Benintendi batted for Randall Gerchik and was White Sox third pinch hitter of the inning. It was the fourth career grand slam for Benintendi, who played 33 games for the Yankees in 2022, and his second pinch-hit home run. Benintendi went deep after pinch hitter Sam Antonacci doubled. Tim Hill plunked pinch hitter Jacob Gonzalez and Tristan Peters with pitches before getting an out. White Sox won in the Bronx for the first time since June the 8th back in 2023. Colson Montgomery also homered and made a key defensive play in the seventh inning. Sean Burke followed the opener. That was Brian Hudson, permitted one run and five hits while striking out eight over the final seven and a third innings of work. White Sox won for the fifth time in their last 17 road games, finished 6-5 in an 11-game stretch against the Phillies, the Braves, the Dodgers, and the Yankees. Pretty good. White Sox still a percentage point ahead of the Guardians in the Central. Up next for the White Sox, a weekend in Detroit, taking on the Tigers. Tonight, Eric Fetty against Tarik Skubal. Yes, he is back. That is your pitching matchup. Later on today, the Cubs begin their home series against the Blue Jays. Pregame coverage begins 12:45 with Pat and Ron on the call. First pitch 1:20 on 104.3 The Score and the Northwestern Medicine Cubs Radio Network. And tonight at 6, it's our next edition of The Score's Cubs Championship Summer as we replay the top 16 games from the Cubs 2016 season. Tonight, you'll hear Cubs versus Mariners from July 31st. 2016, featuring John Lester's walk-off bunt. That's right, walk-off bunt, right here, 104.3 The Score, and that free Odyssey app. The pitching matchup later today over on the north side has Ben Brown throwing for your Cubs. Cubs, again, had yesterday off. They are 39-36, still looking up at the Brewers in the standings. Also, there are multiple internet reports saying that Moises Ballesteros is heading back down for Iowa for some sort of a reset. So more on that coming up as soon as 7:25 when we've got Bruce Levine with the Mully and Haw Show. This morning it is David Haw and Stacey Dales with you. 8 o'clock, Ron Coomer. 8:44, Mike Palm. 9 o'clock, Mike Florio. Speaking of Mike Palm, tune in tomorrow, 8 to 9. As Circus Sports presents Palm Saturdays, featuring Circus Vice President of Operations. That, of course, is Mike Palm. You'll be able to listen on The Score and the Odyssey app, or you can watch it on YouTube and Twitch as Mike breaks down the latest in the sports betting landscape with a Chicago flavor, all presented by the official sportsbook of The Score, Circus Sports. Sports betting the way it should be with no bet fees. Later today, 2 o'clock specifically, the World Cup continuing. Team USA's got game number 2 versus Australia. Yesterday, both Canada and Mexico won, the other two host countries. And Mexico has already won their group with the win against South Korea. The U.S. Open golf teed off at Shinnecock Hills Golf Club out in Southampton, New York. It was delayed because of fog, and some golfers did not finish, including the leader right now. That is American Wyndham Clark. He is minus 6 through 16 holes. Then he's followed by a group of 7 golfers who are at minus 2. The Wolves are down 3-1 in the Calder Cup Finals versus the Toronto Marlies. Game 4 was won by the Wolves last night in overtime, 4-3. Game 5 tonight, that series stays up in Toronto. Speaking of hockey, according to the TSN, Jonathan Toews, former Blackhawks captain, will retire later today as a Winnipeg Jet. Have scheduled a press conference for 11 o'clock this morning. Toews played the 25-26 season with his hometown Jets, the lone year he spent in the NHL outside of Chicago after the Blackhawks drafted him third overall going back to 2006. The Knicks had their parade on Thursday. Wild scenes from the streets of New York, round 1 of the NBA draft. is next week. Tuesday, the Bulls have the 4th and 15th pick. Speaking of drafts, Major League Baseball has proposed widespread change to its amateur entry system that would cut signing bonuses by more than $150 million annually, make high school players ineligible for the domestic draft, and institute international draft, according to the four-letter network. If you just woke up, welcome to Friday, 19th of June. It is the Mully and Haw pregame show this morning. It's David Haw, Stacey Dales. Got you covered 5:30 until 10. They'll do the show live from the Hyundai Score Studios, brought to you by your local Hyundai dealers. Pick 6 at 6, Bruce Levine, 7:25, Ron Comer at 8, Mike Palm, Circus Sports, 8:44, 9 o'clock, Mike Florio, Pro Football Talk. All the guests join this show on the Plumbers 911 hotline. Got a plumbing emergency? Call 1-833-PLUM-911. 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Get the job done right the very first time. Let's head out to New York, the Bronx specifically. White Sox at the Yankees. White Sox looking to avoid being swept in New York. They had also lost 9 in a row to the guys in the pinstripes out there. And in the top of the second inning, the White Sox would get on the board first.
20: Runs as we look at the fastest to 40. Colson Montgomery, good company on that list. Lifts this one high in the air to right center field. Back he goes! Colson Montgomery on a tear! Gets the party started with a solo shot here in the second. This man, he's becoming a problem.
18: He is a problem for other teams, and he is not a problem for the White Sox. Montgomery, that solo shot, top of the second inning. White Sox leading the Yankees 1-0. Our thanks to CHSN for the use of that audio. But in the bottom of the third, the Yankees would answer.
20: This one is driven deep to left center field. Long run for Peters, and it's going to get out. Ryan McMahon, his 8th home run of the season. And the Yankees tied his game at 1.
18: Tie game 1-1, bottom of the third. That's how this game would sit as we move you into the top of the 8th. White Sox using a couple of pinch hitters. Then they use a third pinch hitter of the inning, and that was Andrew Benintendi, former Yankee, at the plate, bases loaded.
21: Throw that breaking ball in the dirt.
20: Pinch hitter, Andrew Benintendi, first pitch, swinging, back he goes! Let's go! It's a grand slam, Benny Bomb in the Bronx, and the Sox take the lead here in the 8th inning.
18: Wow, indeed, a Benny Bomb, CHSN. Thank you for the use of that audio. That put the White Sox up 5-1, and that's how the game would finish.
20: Two outs, bottom of the ninth. 0-2 from Burke. Yeah, buddy! Strike three looking.
21: What a performance from Sean Burke. Can't say it enough. Brian Hudson did a great job in hitting it 2/3. Turned it over to Sean Burke, and as good as he's ever pitched in a White Sox uniform. Terrific.
20: How about the gauntlet against the Braves, Dodgers, and Yankees? White Sox come out 5-3 in those 8 games.
18: Yes, indeed. CHSN, thank you for the use of that audio. White Sox finished that 11-game gauntlet, 6-5 overall. If you throw the Phillies into that mix, the final out in the Bronx, 5-1. The win also stops a 9-game losing streak at Yankee Stadium for the White Sox. Again, thank you to CHSN for the use of that audio. We heard Dan Plesac crediting the pitcher, Sean Burke. Followed the opener, Brian Hudson, Burke allowing 1 run, 5 hits while striking out 8 over the final 7 1/3 innings. And how about tonight? The White Sox take their game to Detroit, and it's going to be Eric Fetty versus Tarik Skubal. All eyes will be on Skubal as he returns from an elbow injury where they removed bodies from the elbow. Not real bodies, folks, but you understand what I am saying. All right, how about some more analysis of this White Sox team? Steve Stone yesterday on the Rahimi, Harris, and Grody program talking about the White Sox upcoming road trip. They're starting this weekend in Detroit, and then they're going to take on the Guardians, who the White Sox lead right now by a percentage point for the top spot in the AL Central.
22: Well, I like the Sox chances, and I think
2: But when you look at what's happened in New York, you realize that the Sox probably could use another starter. I think that would be a good plan, and we'll see what happens as we head to Detroit after today's game. But you're right about the parade route. The Sox are going to have to avoid that as they head to Yankee Stadium. But they'll be able to do that. I'm sure they're mapping out the route right now, and hopefully they can capture one in New York. You know, the Yankees, even without Judge, have outstanding pitching. And we're not going to even face Schlittler in this series, and he's probably the best they have. So that's a team that undoubtedly is going to get into the playoffs, and maybe, with some good performances, maybe a bit of luck and all that goes with it, the Sox will be in the playoffs with them, and maybe you hook up again against them.
18: That's Steve Stone with the Raheem Harris and Grody program right here on 104.3 The Score. One more for Stoney, talking about what the White Sox may or may not do at the trade deadline.
2: Well, we still have, a month and a half until that deadline, and a lot of teams will sort themselves out. Some teams that look like they might be in contention will fall out. Other teams that look like they're out of it might get back into contention. So you really don't know who's going to be out there and who's available. You do know that regardless of what happens going forward, you're going to have the usual suspects being offered, guys with high contracts, guys with many years left on their contracts, guys that they're going to lose after this year. You got to be very careful. I don't think you pay a great deal as far as the organization is concerned on a rental. You certainly would like to sign long-term whoever it is that you're going to acquire. But the first domino that's going to fall is going to be Skubal. I can't believe Detroit is going to hold on to him. So it depends on where he's going to go. And there's some other guys that are going to be out there and available. But right now, you can't really see the landscape. It's too early. And Chris Getz has shown that he can make a pretty good trade. That Red Sox trade for Crochet might go down as one of the great trades that anybody's ever made for the White Sox. Especially if Montgomery is the player that he's shown early. You would think along with Mydroth, and Teal, and we'll see. Wickelman Gonzalez has a great arm. That's going to turn out to be just an outstanding deal. So Chris has shown that he can make a really good trade, and we'll see what's out there. We'll see what he wants to offer. But the one thing they're not going to do is mortgage their future to get a rental this year.
18: Steve Stone, CHSN White Sox TV analyst, on 104.3 The Score yesterday with the Raheem Harris and Grody program, talking about the White Sox at the trade deadline. But he says, be careful. Don't think they're going to mortgage their future for a rental over on the south side to make a playoff run. You also heard him talking about Tarik Skubal, and the White Sox will face Tarik Skubal. He is 3-3 with a 2.81 ERA pitching for the Tigers tonight in Detroit. Eric Fetty going for the Southside baseball team. Meanwhile, the Cubs, who had Thursday off, they're back at Wrigley and back right here on 104.3 The Score. It's 12:45 pregame. Blue Jays are in town. Ben Brown throwing for the Northside baseball team. Multiple reports say that Moises Ballesteros headed back down to Iowa for something of a reset. If you just woke up, welcome to Friday, 19th day of the month. It is the Mully and Haw pregame show. This morning it is David Haw and Stacy Dales, and they'll broadcast live from the Hyundai Score Studios, brought to you by your local Hyundai dealers. Pick 6 at 6, Bruce Levine, 7:25, Ron Coomer at 8, Mike Palm, 8:44, Mike Florio at 9. Those guests join the show on the Plumbers 911 hotline. You got a plumbing emergency, you call 1-833-PLUM-911. The local 130 plumbers get the job done right the very first time. How about a national feel about the White Sox? They, again, have a 1 percentage point lead over the Guardians for the top spot in the American League Central, and they're spending the weekend in Detroit to take on the Tigers. Here's Rob Parker from the MLB Network.
4: I'm not buying the White Sox. Mm. I'm not. And there's a lot of things. Run differential, take a look at it, -3.
22: Yeah.
4: Okay. Pitching, they have a chubby 4.47 ERA. None of these things add up. It's a nice start, BK. You know what I mean? And they hit a lot of home runs. They have 100 home runs. So I love it. I love the crowds that
22: they're missing their star right now. They're missing their star. You know, like they don't have that power
4: right
22: now.
4: But you come to the Bronx, if they would have been able to work over the Yankees like a burger and fries, which they weren't able to do, maybe I would buy into it. They got beat down.
22: You know what?
4: They are who they are.
22: They're good, though. They're not, I agree. Look, I don't think you can take this sweep. They haven't been swept yet. Like, they're facing a sweep tonight. It hasn't happened. Maybe they take one. But any more than you think, hey, we just beat the Braves and Dodgers. We can beat the Braves and Dodgers. Like, no. But you can compete with everybody. And that's a long way from where they were. I wouldn't predict they'd win the Central either. Okay. But I like where they're at.
4: No, I agree. And I'm not poo-pooing, like, the successes that they've had or the idea that they're over 500.
22: Not a super
4: I just don't
22: team.
4: Think it can sustain.
18: 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Thank the MLB Network for the use of that audio. Speaking of New York and the Yankees, the Knicks held their parade Thursday. We might get you some audio on that as we move through the show. And round one of the NBA draft is next week, specifically Tuesday. Bulls are going to pick 4th and 15th at the moment in the first round. Yesterday, Kendall Gill joined Mully and Haw. We'll find out what Kendall thinks the Bulls may do with those draft picks next, right here on 104.3 The Score.
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1: 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Members get more at Lowe's. And by the first ever Infiniti QX65. Mexico moves on to the knockout round and is the likely winner of Group A after a 1-0 victory over South Korea and Guadalajara. In the other half of Group A, Czechia and South Africa played to a 1-1 draw in Atlanta. Both of those sides are still alive to advance. I'm Mike Conti.
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6: Throw that breaking ball in the dirt.
7: Pinch hitter, Andrew Benintendi. First pitch, swinging. Back he goes. Let's go. It's a grand slam Betty bomb in the Bronx. And the Sox take the lead here in the eighth inning.
8: Wow, indeed. If you were part of the 5 a.m. club, you might have missed it. That was from CHSN, Andrew Benintendi launching a pinch hit grand slam home run in the eighth inning last night. The White Sox ending a 9-game losing streak at Yankee Stadium with that 5-1 win. The White Sox now head to Detroit. They've got Eric Fetty throwing tonight, and they're going to face Tarik Skubal, making his first start since coming back from an elbow injury. White Sox still a percentage point ahead of the Guardians for the top spot in the American League Central. Cubs, they had the day off. They're back at Wrigley and back right here on 104.3 The Score. It's a 12:45 pregame. Ben Brown will be throwing. The Cubs looking up at the Brewers in the standings. 7.5 games back after the Brewers lost to the Guardians yesterday. If you just woke up, well, welcome to a Friday. It is the 19th. Of June. It's the Mully and Haw pregame show. David Haw, Stacey Dales, they've got you covered this morning, 5:30 until 10. They're broadcasting live from the Hyundai Score Studios, brought to you by your local Hyundai dealers. The Pick 6 will be at 6. Bruce Levine, 7:25. Ron Coomer at 8. Mike Palm, Circus Sports, 8:44. Mike Florio, Pro Football Talk at 9. Those guests joining us on the Plumbers 911 hotline. You got a plumbing emergency, you call 1-833-PLUM-911. The local 130 Plumbers get the job done right the very first time. Don't forget, 2 o'clock this afternoon. We've also got the World Cup continuing. Team USA against Australia. Christian Pulisic remains day-to-day. The U.S. Open Golf teed off at Shinnecock Hills in Southampton, New York. It was delayed after 12 or so golfers got out on the course. And Wyndham Clark, the current leader, minus 6 through 16 holes. He's followed by a group of 7 golfers at minus 2. But the Bulls introduced their new head coach the other day, and now they're all focused on the draft, which is going to be Tuesday next week. The Bulls pick 4th and 15th. Our friend Kendall Gill from CHSN with Mully and Haw talking about what he might do with the 4th pick.
9: If Darren Peterson was there, yes, I would take him. If Abanza was there, yeah, I would take him. But, you know, here's the outlier. If I'm at 4 and Caleb Wilson is gone,

0: The Bonza is gone. I love Acuff. I love the
1: Okay.
0: way that he can. I love the way that he can take over a game scoring
1: So you
0: wise.
1: take him over Kim Boozer?
0: Yes,
1: Okay.
0: I do, because of the impact on basketball games that he has.
2: That is Kendall Gill with Mully and Haw saying he would take Darius Acuff over Boozer if that's how things landed. What about former now Illini star Keaton Wagler?
0: It is a possibility. I heard that he had a great workout against another top 10 pick, and that they really thought that Keaton got the best of the other guy in the workout. I think it's the kid from Houston,
3: Kingston Fleming.
0: Kingston Fleming. They both worked out together, and I guess played one on one, and Keaton did a really really great job. So yeah, if he's there, I have to consider it. You know, after I draft Caleb Wilson. You know, but if Caleb Wilson is not there and they draft Darius Acuff, then you know there's that spot would be filled. But I really do like the way that Keaton has come along at 6'6". You know, he doesn't blow you away with his athleticism. He doesn't blow you away with his speed. But the kid just knows how to play. You know, and you know, I know that people have metrics that they measure guys by and everything. I really go by whether the kid can play or not, and he certainly can.
2: That's Kendall Gill yesterday right here on 104.3 The Score with Mully and Haw. 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
4: Wake up! Wake up! Mike Mulligan, David Haw.
3: The first story that Tristan Peters had written about him, close to being one of them, back in May 19th, Sun-Times. I'm just saying, this is the lead to the Sun-Times story about him.
1: Go ahead.
3: Tristan Peters always has been light on his feet in the field.
1: Oh, man.
3: He called him a swing dancer by hobby.
5: Wally! 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
1: Swing dancer.
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3: 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Our pleasure to welcome in Stacey Dales today, who's in for Mully. Good morning, Stacey.
4: Good morning. Happy Friday.
3: How are you doing this up this early? How are you feeling? But this is not unusual for you. This is like a NFL Sunday where you have to get up and you work 18-hour days. And so you're up before the sunrise.
4: Yeah. On Sundays, I typically get up at roughly 3 a.m. I have a whole physical therapy routine I go through. Did not do that today. This is an earlier start. We typically start at about 8, but my dogs were very almost estranged. They didn't know if they were getting fed this morning, if they were going to go pee-pees, what they were doing. So I took them out, gave them treats, and put them back to bed.
3: And headed downtown because it's going to be a nice day today. It's going to be supposed to be a nice weekend, and we have so much to get to. We're going to talk our share of Bears because it'd be a wasted opportunity if we didn't have you address everything that you've been working on this offseason, and also how your offseason is going with the transition from NFL Network to ESPN and that whole umbrella and how that's going to work out, because it is different but the same, and which is kind of an odd way to describe it, but you are going to be as busy as ever.
4: Yes, and perhaps more so. We'll see. I mean, it's been a good transition so far, and ESPN just grows and grows and grows, and so we're this new arm and prong, and we are football 24/7, 7 days a week.
3: And today is Juneteenth. Happy Juneteenth to everyone out there. A lot of people are not working today. It's a federal holiday, and understandably so. And today we are going to celebrate by talking about the Cubs and the Sox and everything that's going on this weekend. The World Cup is at 2 o'clock today, U.S. and Australia. I have not quite gotten all in to the World Cup yet. I don't know how much you have been watching. I did notice Canada won. Your native Canada won last night. Also, we have some big games that were decided, but I haven't quite dug in yet.
4: Well, I had dinner the other night to the World Cup. I'm not sure that they chose to put that on. I love it. It's Dustin is the encyclopedia, though. for him to let us know, remind us that Canada, I think, had a record, Dustin, what, six goals?
5: I believe the six goals scored last night either equaled or eclipsed their all-time goals in their history of World Cup play.
3: Who are you?
4: Our True North Strong and Free.
3: Soccer trivia. Wow.
4: In honor of Jonathan Toews.
3: Yes. Oh, Jonathan Toews. That's a big story today. At 11 o'clock, Winnipeg has called, the Winnipeg Jets have called the news conference and is presumably to announce Jonathan Toews retiring after 1 year back in his home
5: at the Jonathan Toews Center, right?
3: It's in his hometown.
5: Right. I thought that's pretty interesting.
3: It is
5: like
3: very
5: the building's
3: interesting.
5: Named, did he build the building or did they just name it after him?
3: I think he probably donated money and they named it after him, and he's a local legend, as he is here. So he's going to announce his retirement. He came back. I give him a lot of credit for coming back. There's no way that he was satisfied with the way that he went out. He had some health issues that forced his, you know, departure and first retirement. So he's coming back today after season back. He didn't play at the level I think he wanted to and that he has come to expect. So this is on his terms, and I give him a lot of credit for even trying to be the same player that he was, because at his age and after what he went through, very difficult.
4: Remarkable career. One of the greatest, not just Canadian hockey players of all time, but I would just argue hockey players in general across the global landscape. And I love when, David, athletes retire on their terms. You mentioned the health issues. That was scary, what he went through after all the years he spent here and the dynasty. I think that he was arguably, you could say, such a catalyst for.
3: Oh, he was as important as anybody.
4: Correct.
3: He was as integral a part of that team, the leader of that group. And yes, I would like to see him. I don't always like to see this. It's sort of gimmicky, but the Hawks have done this before, like one final shift. They bring him back, maybe a one-day contract, maybe retires officially as a Chicago Blackhawk. I think it would be some way for the Hawks fans, Chicago sports fans, to show their appreciation. And I don't know if they have an appetite for that or not, but that would I would get behind that.
4: One more face-off?
3: One more face-off.
4: If you need a face-off, yeah. who's gonna win that face-off?
3: Did you watch, Jonathan Tate last week? Did you see did you follow the Stanley Cup Finals?
4: Absolutely.
3: Okay.
4: Yeah.
3: I mean, you gotta.
4: Sean McDonough, his call.
3: Sean McDonough's the best.
4: Unbelievable.
3: Did you ever play hockey growing up in Canada?
4: Yeah, I played road hockey. I played a little bit of hockey on the pond. So,
3: I would imagine, though, at some point in time in your childhood growing up, there was a basketball coach that said, stay off the ice.
4: No,
3: stay
4: never.
3: Away.
4: No, and especially when I played on teams with my brother who kicked the out of me. I mean, the way we grew up in Canada is like, and this is for all Canadians, suddenly that snow melts and you've got a pond to skate on and it could pop up anywhere, but you love those little dwellings where you could create those. And we actually had one where we took our shovels down. So that's another story. I'm sure Jonathan Toews played a lot of, untethered hockey, if you will.
3: Well, he will hang it up today officially. It sounds like the ceremony or the news conference, 11 o'clock up in Canada. So the White Sox won the final game of the series against the Yankees, and that was dramatic, and that was impactful, and that was important because Andrew Benintendi comes up pinch hit in the eighth inning and hits a pinch hit grand slam.
4: Exceptional.
3: You do not see that very often, and you have come to expect these kinds of things from the White Sox this year. Stacey, this is one of those games that is salvaged a victory in a series they lost, and yet they leave New York feeling like they won the series almost because they endure and get through such a tough part of their schedule with the Dodgers and the Phillies and the Braves and the Yankees and those four teams, and they come out in an 11-game stretch of the last three series, 6-5.
4: Yeah.
3: And you've got to feel very good from a Sox perspective that they have faced that part of the schedule, the teeth of it, if you will, and now they go into Detroit with a little bit of momentum.
4: I'm a little more emphatic than that. Because I think the hyperbole on the outside nationally is, are these guys for real? Listen, the Chicago White Sox are really good. They have 102 home runs. They are averaging nearly two home runs per game. They will outscore you. Now, if you go back to this week, you could argue the Yankees are the best team in the American League right now, right?
3: Yankees are the best team in the American League.
4: Even though Aaron Judge isn't even playing.
3: Yes.
4: So Benintendi comes in, a former team. What a moment for him. One pitch, pinch hitter in the eighth. Incredibly impressive. More impressive, Sean Burke at the mound.
3: Okay, Sean Burke.
4: Let's talk about
3: no
4: that.
3: No doubt about it, because Sean Burke needed this kind of outcome, needed this kind of dominant performance at Yankee Stadium with the – I mean, this is as good as we have seen him in a moment that he will never forget. They use the opener, Brian Hudson. He goes the inning and two-thirds. Will Venable last night did everything right, from making a decision to start the opener to then going to Sean Burke, who went 7 1/3 at Yankee Stadium against that lineup and only gave up one run, five hits, and struck out eight. That was what you needed to see from him. And he's another one of those guys that when you talk about why the Sox are where they are, he's been a little inconsistent, but when he pitches like he did last night, you understand why he is trusted to do what he does.
4: Think about this, too. What if Davis Martin doesn't have his worst pitching outing to start the series on Tuesday against the Yankees?
3: Then they probably would have won the series, but they had to flush that. That's going to happen.
4: Or was it Wednesday? I'm sorry. Kay had one of them, and Martin had, I think Davis
3: started off. Yeah. Martin lost.
4: He started off.
3: Yeah. That was a bad outing against Gerrit Cole.
4: I remember watching the Cubs, and I'm looking over at the White Sox, and I'm thinking to myself, holy cow, it's 11-1 Yankees. And then I'm thinking, okay, they're going to bounce back next day. Another drilling by the sluggers from New York. But this response to me, and now you've got the Tigers, so interdivisional on the road, so your home your road stand continues. This is pivotal to me because the Guardians are coming up after that.
3: They get into the division now. They got Scooble tonight at first of a three-game series in Detroit. That's always going to be a good test against a guy in Scooble who's coming back from injury, not as dominant yet, but he's getting into shape. And if he starts to find it, yeah, this is that this tonight's matchup against Scooble makes what happened last night all the more important, because you feel like if you're going to go into Detroit, you want to win the series, but tonight might not be your night. And you have to feel good about how you won that game last night with not only the clutch hit from Benintendi, who's having a better year than people expected, but the way that Will Venable made it happen. Again, we talk about managers and moves all the time. And last night, besides the Sean Burke, you know, using the opener to set him up, pinch hit, eighth inning, you got Randall Grichuk coming to the plate, and the Yankees go to a righty. And here's Will Venable pushing the right button, bringing in Benintendi, and boom, first pitch against Duvall, and home run, grand slam, 5-1 Sox.
4: Very impressive, more impressive. So I'm looking at the Cubs, and I'm looking at PCA, what he's doing right now, okay? Public crow announcement, I just say in my mind all the time, because he's just like, you know, when you think about the juxtaposition of the Chicago Cubs and PCA, they're hot or cold. You know, he's so hot right now. I mean, he nearly has a cycle. The day before, he has a reverse cycle, if I'm not mistaken.
3: Yes.
4: And okay, so put that on the side.
3: Okay.
4: You know, table over here. What Colson Montgomery is doing right now for the Chicago White Sox. The guy has 40 home runs through 140 games. He's got three in the last two, I think.
3: There are only six players in Major League history who have done what he's done in terms of hitting that many homers in his first 140 games.
4: And what he's being asked to do at shortstop.
3: And playing at a high level defensively. Not just a guy that gets by, but a guy who last night they put him at third base, and he's been very good there. Colson Montgomery is playing at an all-star level.
4: He is.
3: And I think he should be in the all-star game in, you know, if this continues, and there's no reason to think that it won't. You said something earlier this morning before we went on the air there that I thought a really interesting point, because he was drafted out of high school, out of, you know, he's a Hoosier. He's a small-town Indiana guy.
4: Holland, Indiana.
3: I have a soft spot for him. But you look at Colson Montgomery being drafted out of high school by the White Sox, and we'll get back to the White Sox and the Cubs in a second. But yesterday, Major League Baseball, there was a proposal exchanged with the ongoing negotiations with the MLBPA. And this latest proposal is to basically introduce a change to the draft where they would cut bonuses, obviously. It's financially driven. And essentially would eliminate high school players from the draft. You couldn't be drafted until you go to unless you go to college. And that would be, I think, a real blow to the development part of Major League Baseball or minor league baseball, because I don't think college programs develop players and talent as well as the minor leagues can, and not everybody's cut out for college.
4: And so Montgomery is the prototypical quintessential example of, did he not get drafted into the system in 21? So correct me if I'm wrong, Dustin, anybody. He was probably a better basketball player.
3: Well, he could shoot.
4: This guy could have played Division I. You want to go to Purdue? You want to stay local? Do you want to go to Louisville? Do you want to go to wherever you want to play?
3: He wanted to be an Indiana Hoosier.
4: He was a scorer, man. He was a great basketball player, and he was recruited before really, you know, the baseball perhaps world knew how good he was there, but his production just was an uptick every year. So when he gets drafted in the system, the production's going up. It's like, how can you keep this guy off the field? Which goes back to what, you know, Getz and company are doing with the White Sox. How many guys have they brought up that have been so impressive, and how deep do they run with the Chicago White Sox?
3: Well, I think that's a great point. And Colson Montgomery coming out of Southridge High School and developing at this rate, and now he's about to become an all-star, is a great example of that kind of process and why it's important. You also mentioned how many people they have brought up. Last night, Junior Perez was called up because Everson Pereira went on the disabled list, the injured list, after concussion, he crashed into the wall. And they're being precautionary, and they bring up Junior Perez, who is the 13th White Sox player to make his major league debut last night. 13th
4: crazy.
3: Rookie. But he's doing so. I have to mention this because Tristan Peters gets a lot of attention because he was a Savannah banana and all that, and he's an unlikely guy to be in center field. Junior Perez was traded to the White Sox in the past month from AAA Vegas. He made 3,080 plate appearances in the minors. He's 24 years old.
4: 3,080?
3: 3,080. He's played in 730 games in the minors. And this is somebody that made his major league debut after 3,000 plate appearances. That's crazy.
4: Should he have gone to college? Did he?
3: No.
4: Did he?
3: Just, where did the Sox find these guys? And so he...
4: It's amazing.
3: It's a fun story because they continue to do things like last night that you don't expect them to do. And Will Venable, pinch hitting Benintendi, pushing the right buttons, and good for the Sox. So they are heading to Detroit with a 39-36 record. The Guardians are right around the corner. They get into the division, and then they can really make some hay. So that is the White Sox. Meanwhile, the Cubs, back home tonight after a day off, back home today, excuse me, because they will be right here on the score, 12:45 pregame. Ben Brown against Kevin Gausman, I believe, is the matchup. And Ben Brown back on the mound for the Cubs, and there is some speculation. I heard Dustin during the pregame show talk about Moises Ballesteros might be going to Iowa. Sent down for a reset. A little surprising there. A little surprising.
5: Maybe not, though. If we've had some fun on this show about him being a catcher, obviously. And if they're going to get him to become a better receiver, it would be better for him to do this on a couple of days in a row. And maybe they could... The Cubs don't have much they can trade unless guys start waiving their no-trade clause. But they've got two guys that they could trade, and those are their catchers. And then Ballesteros would become the second catcher. So maybe that's what this is about.
3: It's an optimistic way of looking at it.
5: Right? He's been putting the bat on the ball.
3: Yeah.
5: He hasn't had a lot of luck, but he hits the ball hard.
3: I don't think he's been as offensively as much of a threat as he started out the season being, and he's cooled off considerably. I need to look at the numbers a little bit closer, but that's a good theory. Stacey, what do you make of the Cubs season so far?
4: I said earlier, hot and cold. I think they're living between two extremes at different times. I'd like them to find, I'm not quite sure, like the idea of room temperature. I would like room temperature kicked up to a little bit of heat. I think the weather in Chicago hasn't been spectacular, so that would be welcome to get into some warmer weather for these guys. I think the wind helped them a little bit in this last game against the Rockies. You know, it's funny, Dansby Swanson. I listen to Craig Counsell, and I see the right-handed batters on this roster in this clubhouse are struggling. So, I'd like to know the root of that issue, and some of the big. There's a lot of them.
3: It's a long list.
4: Bregman, but Craig Counsell is so stoic always.
3: Mm-hmm.
4: And I'll be interested to hear from Bruce as we talk to him shortly here on the program. As far as, you know, forget the psyche of the players. Where is Craig Counsell in all this? Because the questions are going to mount. Like, when does he make a change? He made it very clear this week he is rolling with his core players. And there's a part of me that likes that. I'm sorry. I know Dansby Swanson has struggled. I know how good he is defensively. But I also know that Craig Counsell has said we need him down the stretch. If we're going to be a good team, we got to roll with our guys.
3: Different mentality than the football coach. A different approach than your guy who is going to be there for 17 games and may not be able to be as patient with struggling players as a baseball manager can. Mm-hmm. Right? You got to take a different approach to
4: things
3: if you're Craig Counsell. But I would get We're going to 7 o'clock. We're going to talk about how the landscape of Chicago coaches and managers has changed, especially this week with the Bulls hiring Tiago Splitter. And that will be interesting to get your perspective on mm-hmm. that. Speaking of football, in a final couple few minutes here before we break, this has been a very quiet week on the stadium front. And I think this is, I would not necessarily confuse the lack of headlines with the lack of action or activity.
4: Mm-hmm.
3: Because I do sense, and talking to some people, there's a lot going on behind the scenes. A lot of conversations and people trying to, on both sides of the border, in Indiana, in the region,
4: mm-hmm.
3: and in Illinois, trying to get a consensus built again, some legislation drafted, some ideas exchanged, so they can still maybe get a deal done so they can build in Arlington Heights. Meanwhile, in Indiana, they're trying to arrive and finish up the planning to pick a site and to do all that's necessary for the site. You have had some insight into this. You've talked to a lot of people involved. How would you assess where things are right now?
4: I think it is a very real possibility that the Chicago Bears don't become the Hammond Bears, but become the Chicago Bears in Indiana. I think it is a very real possibility. And when I spoke with a high-ranking league source prior to my SportsCenter hits and reports, I mean, they are ahead in the race. They are. It is more lucrative. you know, talking to Bears folks, listen, they've wanted to move for quite a while out of Soldier Field. And the property in Arlington Heights is huge. They own it. But there's a lot of complications when it comes to the tax ramifications of it all. And so, you know, while they're ahead in the race, the biggest difference in the layman's terms I can give you is the state of Indiana has presented a plan to the Bears, financially, all the things, and the state of Illinois has not. And we know that they're in a hiatal period right now, and, you know, legislature's, you know, sleeping, you know, maybe their lake house is somewhere around the, you know, Michigan or wherever, the Wisconsin. But, you know, the first step, there are a number of criteria. The first step is they've got to acquire the land. They're going to lease. If that is in Indiana, they're going to lease that property. But they have to determine that land. Does it pass environmental reviews, as I reported? How do they structure a financing plan? And then they have to clear all of that with the league financing committees and with all 32 teams.
3: In about 30 seconds, how would you interpret the Bears' relative silence on this? We haven't heard from Kevin Warren or George McCaskey. Is that significant to you?
4: No, because I reached out to a source while I was going through this, and I was told our statement is our statement from the week prior when 7 board members voted unanimously to move forward to Indiana.
3: That was pretty loud.
4: Oh, that was very loud. I had later communication, and I do think this is a real thing. And for Chicagoans and for Illinoisans, you know, be prepared. If they can pass through all these steps, again, the last step being 24 of 32 have to approve this thing, that could be the future destination of the Chicago Bears. And Caleb Williams recently said he don't care where he's playing. He'll play wherever he has to. Colston Loveland, I was at the facility, saw him. He said the same thing.
3: They just want to play. They got some momentum. It's good for them. She is Stacey Dales.
4: Brian Urlacher doesn't want a dome. I'll just say that.
3: Okay. We maybe should get into that. I think a dome wouldn't be the worst thing in the world, but I understand why people cling to that tradition. You have a Ben Johnson offense, and don't you want the kind of precision that a dome would offer? Don't you want the kind of speed that you want? I mean, I don't even know how
4: and
3: long
4: the temperature,
3: Ben Johnson.
4: The room temperature.
3: You like that. Yeah, you don't have to layer up at a Sunday morning or afternoon. She's Stacey Dales. She's in for Molly. When we come back, it's time for the Pick 6 at Molly and Haw, Chicago Sports Radio, 104.3 The Score.
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9: 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Andrew Benintendi launching a pinch hit grand slam in the 8th. White Sox win 5-1 last night. They now take their game to Detroit. They'll take on Tarik Skubal and the Tigers tonight. Eric Fetty throws. White Sox remaining a percentage point ahead of the Guardians in the AL Central. The Cubs 7.5 back of the Brewers in the NL Central. They're 39-36. Day off Thursday. They're back here on The Score 12:45. Hosting the Blue Jays, Ben Brown, scheduled to throw. Reports say Moises Ballesteros headed back down to Iowa for some sort of a reset. The World Cup is going on later today. Team USA taking on Australia 2 o'clock. Last night, Canada and Mexico won. Mexico has already won their group. U.S. Open golf teed off at Shinnecock Hills Golf Club, Southampton, New York. Golfers back on the course. Wyndham Clark is the current leader, -6, but he's only played 16 holes, followed by a group of 7 golfers who are at -2. 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

0: What do you expect to happen with the Cubs and the White Sox this weekend? With the Blue Jays at Wrigley, Sox in Detroit taking on the Tigers. What's your biggest key or concern for each team?
1: All right, let's start with the White Sox because they are coming in hot to Detroit. But they have Tarik Skubal on the mound opposite tonight. I think that the Sox can win 2 out of 3 in Detroit. The Tigers, they have played better of late, but they have been one of the bigger disappointments in that division and maybe the American League. The White Sox can slug. They have a lot of good news going in. A lot of momentum. I know momentum is somewhat of a myth in baseball, but yesterday they got encouraging news. Heard Will Venable talking about Mooney Murakami starting to do baseball activities. They're talking about maybe Noah Schultz coming back soon. And so they're getting help while they're playing well. So I think they go into Detroit and they show the Tigers exactly what all the hype has been about. And Colson Montgomery is going in there with a hot bat. So, yes, I think they take 2 out of 3 from the Tigers. And the biggest concern, as it is for me, with the White Sox, every series, they're starting pitching. Now the Cubs. Coming home, they got a day off. This has got to be the beginning of a stretch where we find some consistency, where they find some sort of continuation from the previous series to this series. They have to hit with runners in scoring position. They have to get better performance out of the bullpen. You'd like to see a lot of things happen. Matt Shaw is on a little bit of, he needs to play. Matt Shaw needs to be in the lineup, and Craig Counsell needs to make that happen because he's somebody who is one of the right-handed batters, as Stacey alluded to. The guys aren't really performing, but Matt Shaw is. So you'd like to see them take advantage against a Blue Jay team that is coming in on, as underachievers. Not as bad, as maybe even worse than the Cubs. So take advantage, keep them while they're down. I think the Cubs can win 2 out of 3. Ben Brown on the mound today, I think that's a good sign, and it starts with him.
0: Yeah, so we'll start with the Cubs. They've got to figure out how to spread out the runs a little bit. So they got, what, 7 in the second, and then 1 the rest of the game with PCA's home run, 3 straight games. So hopefully he could lead off with a home run today. I am liking who they're trotting out from a starting pitching standpoint. We talked about it before the show. Colin Ray hasn't been great. He's scheduled to go on Saturday, but he does have the opportunity to eat innings. So you could see that bullpen, David, that you mentioned, get a little bit of a break, meaning I could see the Cubs starters getting 6 1/3, 6 2/3, and maybe that's a way to ease things on the bullpen that's not very good and missing Palencia on the back end. Dylan Cease. Shota Sunday, that's kind of a marquee pitching matchup by name, right? Something interesting to see. You know, Dylan Cease obviously was a Cub, then a Sox. Then there was talk, well, the Cubs go get him again?
1: Didn't Father's happen, Day special.
0: Right, so that's your Father's Day baseball game. As far as the Sox go, I don't think you can make a bigger deal about the fact that they didn't get swept. So you leave New York, you get rid of that bugaboo, which would have been 10 games in a row in New York had you lost. Interesting eighth inning where 3 pinch hitters get you that result. But now you face Skubal. Skubal's going to have something to prove, right? He wants to show everybody that he's back in good form and top of the trade people potentially. And he wants to win. Listen, the Tigers could jump back into this pretty quickly if he can lead them. So
1: they're,
0: I think,
1: 30-44.
0: He could kickstart them is what I'm saying. If you could say to yourself as a player, all right, he's back, he looks really good. We just beat the first place team tonight.
1: That's true. That's right? In that division.
0: Right. Yeah. That division seems wide open. If the White Sox are who we think they are, who we want them to be, I think they've got to win 2 out of 3 on the road, and I think the Cubs got to win 2 out of 3 at home. That's what I expect happens. 2 out of 3 both sides.
2: I think what I'm hearing from Dustin is do not overlook the Detroit Tigers. Right. But I'm with you. We'll keep it with the White Sox in this series. They got the first one against these guys. The Tigers are 12-29 in games where they've allowed a home run. So Interesting stat, because all the Chicago White Sox do is hit home runs. Now, you could double check me on that. I've read it in two different places, and I've watched the White Sox enough to know that they have 102 home runs this year. I think the pitching is the question mark, but they simply outscore people. And building off this momentum of, now, are they going to be tired? Are they exhausted from what they just went through? When you face the Braves, when you face the Dodgers, when you face Philly, and you win two or three of those series, and then you just face, obviously, the Yankees. I agree with Dustin. I think that was an incredibly monumental win with the Benintendi first pitch. Pinch hit.
1: First pitch, perfect.
2: Grand slam. I'm sitting there watching this thing, and I'm like, I couldn't believe it. And I felt like what they are doing with the White Sox, the way they're hitting, the way Montgomery is playing, both Montgomerys even, and the way they play defensively, I think they have to go in and take care of business because they have the Guardians up next, and I believe Kansas City follows that. So
1: yep.
2: Keeping it on that side of things. Now I'll go to the Cubs. It's pretty simple for me. You know, Dustin talked about spreading out the wealth and scoring in, you know, not just in one inning, or whatever the case may be. He's right. Too many men on base, right? We'll see if the momentum from this past Rocky series, which they should have won and they did, will carry over. They had a day off yesterday. The Blue Jays are getting better as well, I think, a little bit better. You know, I'm kind of curious to see, like, a guy like Vlad Guerrero. He's got four homers this season. He had one yesterday as they swept the Red Sox. Can the pitching, which I believe can here today,
1: mm-hmm.
2: assuage their big guys from, you know, is Vladdy going to get it going? So Ben Brown, I have a lot of confidence in. I think he's been great since he entered the rotation. And we'll see if the bats can continue after what we saw on Wednesday from the Chicago Cubs. Can they carry that momentum over? You have Wrigley behind you, and the weather should be better. We'll see.
1: Great weather today.
2: Yeah.
3: It's a really good question. Obviously, a question without a specific answer.
0: That's the voice of Jed Hoyer, according to Cubs reporter Tony Andracki. Since the start of May, 44 games, these Cubs infield trio of Bregman, Swanson, Horner, combined 197 batting average, a 549 OPS, 5 home runs, 27 RBI, and 529 ABs. Is there any room in there for Matt Shaw or Pedro Ramirez? How should Craig Counsell approach this?
1: Those numbers are alarming. That is a trend. That is not a good trend. That is a troubling trend. The beginning of May, collectively 197 below the Mendoza line. So this is what you do. You can't just wait for these guys to break out of the slump. I know this sounds radical, maybe a little bit radical, maybe not radical. But I would really look going this weekend. So today, fine. You had a day off. Give everybody a chance to reset. Let Matt Shaw be in the lineup somewhere. Maybe he's your DH. Maybe he's in right field. But your infield, which is this is the question is about, go with Nico, Dansby, and Bregman. But tomorrow, it's Ramirez, Nico, and Matt Shaw. And then on Sunday, it's Matt Shaw, Dansby, and Nico. You got to mix and match. You've got a lot of different versatile players that aren't really getting you the consistent results. So I do think you've got to try different combinations. And defensively, I love the fact that they want to cling to this idea that they are a defensive-first baseball team. And they are when things are going well and perfect and according to plan. But things have yet to go well and perfect and are according to plan, except for two 10-game winning streaks, which were, you know, mirages. They were they weren't real because...
2: How were they not real? Well, they were, a 10-game winning streak is substantial.
1: They were real, but they weren't telling. Like, they aren't that team anymore. They weren't sustainable. Because
2: if they did it once, can they not come back and do it again?
1: It's only Craig Counsell. I think you might possibly.
2: I like Craig.
1: But I would like to see them try more mixing and matching to get out of this rut that they seem to be in, because when you have Bregman, Swanson, and Horner combining for 5 home runs since the beginning of May, ladies and gentlemen, that is a problem. Nice reporting by Tony Andracki.
0: That is a problem, but I mean, Dansby Swanson and Nico Horner, specifically Nico, never known as a slug guy, right? That's not necessarily his game. Dansby kind of quietly, it seems like, hits 20, 22. Alex Bregman, though, was brought here to slug. Maybe this Ballesteros thing, if we're going to put this into the mix also, I agree with you 100%. I want more Matt Shaw, and I want more Matt Shaw in the top-ish of the lineup. Not batting third or fourth, but maybe batting second where Bregman's been. And maybe Matt Shaw kind of replaces Bregman. So Bregman becomes the DH, slides in where Moises Ballesteros was DHing, maybe sixth or seventh, get him off his feet for a couple of days, and put Shaw at probably, David Wright, his best position, which is third base. That's his. Is that his natural?
1: I think he's a position? Natural shortstop, played second base. I think he's a middle infielder who played a good third base last year.
0: Right. So I'd be comfortable with him playing third base all weekend and maybe Bregman DHing all weekend, especially because you don't have Ballesteros anymore. Okay, maybe one of the days he plays right field and Suzuki gets off his feet. But I don't want to see Conforto in there and Bregman. You can't sit everybody at once. So you got to be careful.
2: My question is, what happened yesterday, right? What was said yesterday? What was discussed in meetings? How is Craig Counsell approaching these guys? Matt Shaw has played very well in a multitude of utility roles for this team. You mentioned Ramirez. What does it do if you take out somebody like Dansby Swanson, who I, you know, listened to PCA after their last win, and of course, they're going to publicly go to bat, pardon the pun, for their men.
1: Mm-hmm.
2: But, you know, he did. And he was pretty forthcoming about it and said, we want him out there on the field with us. And you have to put one at bat after one at bat together. Swanson talked after the game, after that home run that we saw. He, I think, was pretty stoic in how he addressed the way that he has performed. And he talked about how you have to be able to lead through bad times, just as you would during the times where you're, you know, performing at an ultimately high level. I think the vote of confidence in Craig Counsell, I feel like he's going to come through this. Is this still a team that went to the playoffs last year? They clearly are making his defense a priority by keeping him in the lineup. And I'm erring on the side of keeping things the way that they are. You just won back-to-back series. You're playing at home.
1: You're giving a nod to the veterans.
2: I am giving
1: a nod. You're reading the back of the baseball card.
2: I'm giving a nod to the veterans because I think this is a team that has won strips of 10. And I think this is a team that does have playoff experience. And I think there's got to be something unlocked individually. You know, baseball's so fascinating because it's the most individual team sport on the planet. And why is Bregman, why is Nico, why is Dansby, why are they all having these struggles? What is Dustin Kelly, the hitting coach, doing with these guys? Now, people are probably going to be rolling their eyes like, no, I'll make a change. That's not what Craig Counsell does. If you look at historically the way that he approaches things, he is players first. He sends messages through the media that I'm not even sure if people catch. But I felt like this week he was very threw down the gauntlet about his players, and he's going to roll with them moving forward.
4: Yeah, I mean, that's a good question.
0: That is the voice of the new Bulls head coach. How involved do you think new Bulls head coach Tiago Splitter will be in Tuesday's NBA draft? A day later, do you think Splitter left any clues about what style of play he will have and instill in his new Bulls team? Any other leftover impressions of Splitter?
1: Curious to see what Stacey thought about Splitter in his debut press conference that he clearly won, but how much value you place in that. But I think before we get there, no doubt he's going to be involved in this. I think Bryson Graham welcomes the input from his coach. This is not a new executive that's just going to be like, all right, this is what I do. Get out of my way. I'm picking the players, and I'm building the roster, and you're going to coach the team. I don't sense that at all from the Bulls. I think there's going to be an attempt to build a consensus. What I think in terms of Splitter's role will be is that they may not have a choice in the at four. They're probably going to be picking, and we'll get to what Kendall had to say later, but they're likely to be picking the player that falls to them. What I think Thiago Splitter will add to this, will they not just look at this first pick and the 15th to a lesser degree as how they fit into some scheme or how they fit from any type of X's and O's proposition. I really think that they're going to be drafting somebody whose character and personality and makeup will give them a chance at success and fitting in. I really believe that this early phase of this rebuild, yes, you're going to need talent. Yes, you're going to need all those things. But I think they're looking for guys who buy in. I think they're looking for the right kind of player and the right kind of mental composition and character. And so, yes, they're going to find the most talented, but it's going to come with an asterisk. They got to be these the cool bulls, as I referred to them yesterday. They got to be the cool bulls type of guys. And I think that starts with the fourth overall pick.
0: I have not had a chance yet, David. I wonder if you did. I doubt it because you have a busier schedule than I do. But KC had that sit-down with Splitter, and I haven't gotten a chance to take a listen to that yet, and it's on my to-do list over the weekend. I'd like to sit down and do that or while I'm doing a chore or whatever I'm going to do over the next couple of days. I think you're right. I think there's probably a pool of 5 to 6 top players that will land in that top four. And I think the brand new president of basketball operations / general manager right now, that's on him. Like he's going to, he seems like the guy that will have an open conversation. Like, what do you think? And what do you think? But at the end of the day, he's going to make that pick. I think it'll be more interesting what happens with that 15th pick or if they move up or around. What we heard from Splitter also was like, and I love this about a head coach, we're going to run an offense that fits the players that we have on the roster. That's the kind of offense we're not going to run an offense and then it's not going to work because I don't have those players and then complain, well, if I had the right player, I could run the offense that I want to run. He seemed very open to run whatever kind of offense he would have based on the roster given to him, and I appreciate that.
2: Yeah, there's a lot to unpack for me here with Thiago Splitter and Bryson Graham. I'll actually go back to Michael Reinsdorf and his opening press conference introducing Bryson Graham. And he said, we got a boatload of money to spend. So not only do you have a boatload of money to spend, but you have 4 picks in the draft. You have in the first round, obviously, the 4th pick and the 15th pick. And they've made it very clear, this isn't an expectation, Bulls fans, you're going to win this year. Like, I was actually quite surprised in Bryson's opening presser. I don't know if he let it slip, but he's like, you know, we're not going to be winning. Did you remember that?
1: And so
2: it is in its infancy, but the one thing I will go back to that he and Thiago consistently came together on in their press conference, in their shared press conference, David, that you were at, is how much their visions align. And if their visions align the way that I know Bryson Graham wants this thing to be, and acronyms get very annoying, but slap the hell out of this thing. Okay? Size, length, athleticism, physicality. Okay? And I know one thing about this system that I think that Thiago is going to want to run. I don't think it's dissimilar to what Greg Popovich ran, a guy he played under, in San Antonio. You need a big man to space things. Think about Tim Duncan. Think of Wemby. You need a spacer, a neutralizing force in the middle of this thing. So who is that big man going to be for the Chicago Bulls? And you need guards that can be really smart and play off of that, and long wing players that can adjust to that. And so they want to move. He's going to want to move the ball. He's going to want a lot of players touching it. We saw a Portland team. He was asked about the three-pointers last year. What he did last year in Portland was incredible, taking over as interim head coach. Incredible. After the disruption with Chauncey Billups. Somebody asked, you took too many threes. Well, that was a product of a long season, an 80-plus game season of learning who my personnel is, getting them to buy in, believe, forget the past, and then figure out, okay, we're good boards. Like, look at Klingon last year in Portland. He was a monster on the offensive glass. And that, for me, ultimately goes down to role definition. And one thing he said, and this is the most important thing, what he learned from Pop. Pop had a way, and has always had a way, of making every single man on the roster feel some level of importance and value. Role definition at the pro level is the most important to me, number one thing in all sports. If you cannot

0: is gone. I love Acuff. I love the way that he can take over a game scoring wise.
1: So you take him over Kim Boozer?
0: Yes. Okay. I do, because of the impact on basketball games that he has.
2: Would you do the same thing Kendall suggested? Why or why not?
3: I'd love Kendall. I love his ability to go out on a limb. I love his basketball opinions, but I would not. And I think that would be a terrible mistake. I would take the sure thing that Kim Boozer offers over the next 8 to 10 years. His floor is sturdy. The ceiling might not be as high. I will concede the rest of my time and turn it over to Dustin, who is the biggest Darius Acuff fan around.
2: Obviously, Kendall listens to the show, not only grants us his presence from time to time to talk about the Bulls. I would draft Acuff Jr. probably third overall if I were the GM. You have to score in today's NBA, and of this group of four, he's a guy who has the potential and the ability to be a 30-plus scorer a night in the NBA. Kim Boozer might score 30 points once on a Tuesday in February against the Cavs because nobody cared. Kim Boozer's a winner overall. He's won at lots of levels, mm-hmm. and I like him. And to your point, David, he is safe. He screams what the Bulls used to be. And I think the Bulls are changing course. Kim Boozer would have been the absolute lockdown pick had they gone with a typical Bulls hire in the past. I think they're changing direction, and I think that if it plays out that way and Darius Acuff's there and Caleb Wilson isn't, I would also go with Darius Acuff. But I also said I would take Darius Acuff even if Caleb was there.
4: John Calipari wants to come and be a guest in here now. He's on his way, Dust.
3: He's on his way.
2: I've got one of those Razorback hard helmets from when I was a kid. Sweet. My grandparents were down there in Arkansas.
4: I feel your energy. I love Kendall Gill. I used to love watching him play. I respect his opinion. And I feel Dustin because I've heard the Kyrie Irving comp when it comes to Darius Acuff. That is a significant... Now, comps concern me because when you're masterful for years at a professional sport, do not bring a comp to the table. However, it gives you kind of a pulse on what Dustin's talking about, the scorer that Acuff is out of Arkansas, smaller guard, massive wingspan he has, massive, incredibly athletic, 44% from the three-point line. There's a lot to love about him, but I ain't passing on Cameron Boozer, sorry. And I'm going to say this, too. Big men are hard to come by, big men that you can guarantee for a decade in a professional sport. And I'll just say, nobody wants to say, well, he's not his dad or Carlos Boozer. I covered Carlos Boozer when I was at ESPN and back in college and then into the pros. And if you want a consistent, reliable force, good for 23 a game out of college at Duke, in an offense that shared the basketball, John Shire, go talk to him about Boozer. He's got an NBA-ready body. He's an outstanding board man on the glass. Just advanced footwork. So think about what you're getting if you are Tiago Splitter. You're getting a guy who's already accelerated in his development. And so that's one less guy you have to develop at a level that is so raw. Now, I'm not saying Acuff isn't, developed, but I really think based upon the pedigree, And some of the comps on Boozer, Kevin Love mixed with Tim Duncan. Interesting.
3: Not bad.
4: Like a combo of those two.
3: Take that.
4: And when I talk about floor spacers, I see a big man in the middle mm-hmm. that you can split off of, that you can run a pick and roll with. He can play on both sides of the floor, and he can step out and face up. So I'm a big Boozer fan, and I think he's going to go pretty high. But if Caleb Wilson is there, we could have two C-dubs. Two C-dubs.
3: How about that? That is Stacey Dales. She is in for Mullet today. We're just getting started with the pick six when we come back. Who's the elite NFC North quarterback that was interviewed this week by Stacey Dales? We'll tell you next. It's Mullet and Haas, Chicago Sports Radio, 104.3 The Score.
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14: That's a good question.
1: In light of Stacy's interview this week with Packers QB Jordan Love, who was referred to as elite, how would you rank the NFC North quarterbacks 1 through 4 heading into training camp next month, and how different was your list at this time last summer?
14: Okay, this is a good question because I think it forces you to define how you're going to, what you're looking for in the rankings. Is it about win one game this season, or for the next five, or for the next three?
15: Are we talking about just one season of greatness, or are we talking about like a career?
14: That's a good question. Okay, I think we can define it however we want to. I'm going one season, and I'm going to be, see these bars? That makes me a prisoner of the moment. Plus, I'm looking outside, and I know where I'm sitting, in the city of Chicago. Right now, Caleb Williams is the quarterback I want this season the most. He's the one I would trust the most. He is going to be ranked the highest among this group. He is numero uno in the NFC North. He is a top five potential quarterback in the NFL. Yes, he is that good on that track this year. So that makes me a prisoner of the moment, so be it. I'm in Chicago. I'm comfortable with that. I am buying into all of the Iceman hype. Caleb Williams, 1. Jared Goff, 2. Jordan Love, 3. Kyler Murray / J.J. McCarthy, but Kyler Murray mostly, 4.
1: Wow, I'm shocked you have Jared Goff where you have him. Caleb, 1. Love, 2. Jared Goff, age 31, and still looking like he's rudderless without his offensive coordinator.
14: 31. Well, he's young. He's been around forever.
1: But Caleb and Love are younger.
14: Okay.
1: And then the Vikings are a distant 4th.
15: Am I allowed to plead the 5th here? Because yes, I have to see all these guys.
14: You can.
15: It's one thing for me to have a public opinion, or my personal opinion, it's another for it to be public. I am at all these training camps sitting with these men during interviews.
14: And you just did a really good interview. I want to say that was a really good interview.
15: How do I couch Jordan Love? Jordan's incredible. How do I couch this? If you just look at last season, right? I can't put myself out there to completely rank them, but I can put out logistics.
14: Okay.
15: You're only as good as your offensive line. The best offensive line in the division last year was the Chicago Bears. I mean, they graded out as one of the best in the division. They were incredible, led by Joe Tooney and company. Dolman's gone, but, you know, in steps Garrett Bradbury, Logan Jones is there to replace him. Love him. Love that draft pick. Caleb benefited significantly from that offensive line because he also had the best run game, one of the best run games in football, and certainly the best in the division. So as far as that is concerned, we still need to see that accuracy, that completion percentage go up. The most accurate quarterback, and yes, it happened under Ben Johnson, but even last year with a bad run game and a struggling offensive line, Jared Goff was sacked 38 times, which is the most in his career, which is extended over a decade. He was still very efficient, doesn't turn the ball over, and Jordan Love has brought those turnovers down. So you've seen his efficiency going up a little bit. Kyler Murray played 5 games last year. I don't have a pulse on Minnesota as far as what Kevin O'Connell's going to do with him. But when you talk about completion percentage, Dustin, Jared Goff, And they just had a really good draft, bringing in Blake Miller. Tate Ratledge is going to play natural at the guard spot. They've got a new center in Cade Mays. I'm kind of a veteran girl, but I'm not ranking them per se, mm-hmm. David. I'm not ranking them per se, but the most feared quarterback right now, I would say, in the division by the rest of the division is Caleb Williams.
14: Because that's a good way to put it. You are very smooth, Stacey Dales. You're very diplomatic. He's definitely the most feared quarterback in the division.
15: This guy is
14: that's
15: insane. Excellent.
14: That's a great way to answer. Well,
15: when opposing teams call him Houdini, like that's what I got. Houdini, I like from so many defensive players facing him the
14: that
15: week
14: is
15: I covered
14: very
15: him.
14: Good.
15: But yeah, you know Jordan Love. I got a soft spot right
14: good
15: there.
14: Good answer.
15: For
14: him. I got you.
15: He's a new girl dad too.
16: That's a really good question.
1: That's the voice of Brad Biggs. Country music star Morgan Wallen's in town. Two sellout shows this weekend at Soldier Field. Traditionally walks on stage with a local celeb or sports star. So if you were giving Wallen advice to pick a Chicago sports star or a celeb Friday and Saturday, who would it be each night?
14: You know he does this every time, right? He walks up. Peyton Manning famously did it when he was in Knoxville. And who's it going to be this weekend? Well, I think if you want to give him advice, you wonder if it's going to be a Cub because the Cubs are in town, Sox are not in town. Is it going to be a Pete Crow Armstrong? Could it be a Pete Crow Armstrong? What kind of applause would that get? But if you want to go for the gimme, is Caleb around? Is Caleb Williams? He'd be number one. But I predict it will be. Think about it. Connect the dots. Ben Johnson, his roommate was Chase Rice. Ben Johnson's a country music guy. You know he's going to be there at Soldier Field, his house. And when Morgan Wallen walks out onto the stage with Ben Johnson, I hope that Ben Johnson still has his shirt on because he will be receiving a rousing ovation. That was my prediction.
1: Is that Friday or Saturday night, Dave?
14: I think that will probably be Saturday night. And tonight, if it goes for the Bears double, if Caleb Williams might be, if he's in town. If
1: not, there will be a Cub to be named later. PCA and Ben Johnson, and in that order. So PCA tonight and Ben Johnson on Saturday night.
14: Okay.
15: Okay, so tonight I want Connor Bedard and Caleb Williams together, okay? And on night two, I want the entire Bears offensive line. Because you know they're going to bring beer out, and they're going to have a chug session with Morgan. If you've seen a Morgan Wallen concert, it's TV in itself.
14: That's why it's going to be sold out.
15: I want the entire Bears offensive line out on stage with him. I want him to rock out with them. And yeah,
1: are either of you going?
14: Not as of now.
15: It's at Soldier Field, correct?
14: Yes.
15: I don't do concerts anymore at Soldier Field.
1: No. I don't know if you had David, you might know this, Stacey. David has a pass.
15: Yeah.
1: He has like this hard credential where he can go into any Major League Baseball park because he's a voting member of the
14: That doesn't
1: baseball.
14: Go for country music concerts.
1: I understand that. What I'm getting too long-winded is that I wondered if you potentially had like a hard pass where you could get into any NFL stadium anytime.
15: If all of them.
14: All of them. See,
15: no, only if you have a helicopter to fly me in to avoid all the hellacious traffic.
1: It's not bad getting.
15: Tyler's laughing. The last time I went to a concert at Soldier Field, it was Chris Stapleton and Little Big Town opened. And by the way, Luke Combs.
14: I was there. I was at the last Chris Stapleton concert.
15: Thanks for telling me. I would have bought you a drink. It took me almost 3.5 freaking hours. I had to get out of my Uber at least 6 blocks ahead of Lakeshore.
14: Yeah.
15: And walk my ass in there, okay?
14: Oh.
15: And I missed Little Big Town, which I love Little Big Town. So I was that's the last time. That's it.
14: Well, you could have gone
15: I love Morgan
14: you
15: Wallen
14: left
15: though,
14: early
15: so.
14: Like Brandon Johnson, you know, like the mayor.
15: but this should be a Morgan Wallen should be competing with Luke Combs for. Remember the Packers just did it with Luke?
14: Yes, I remember.
15: The offensive line.
14: I like that.
15: Okay.
14: All right. When we come back, more Stacey Dales talking about, what's wrong with the Chicago Sky? We have somebody here who knows all about the Chicago Sky history. We'll do that next, wrapping up with the Extra Point, Chicago Sports Radio 104.3 The Score.
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18: 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He scores! 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
1: All right, here we go with the Extra Point on Mully and Haw. What we don't often talk a whole lot about the sky, but today we have the privilege of having Stacy Dales here, who scores the first points in team history back in 2006. So, the sky right now, they are 4-10. Only two of the WNBA's 15 teams have worse records. They only average a little over 7,000 fans a night over at the Wintrust, the fourth worst in the league, despite being in the third largest market. What's the biggest thing wrong with the sky?
15: Injuries, and they can't score. I mean, it's Tyler Marsh's second season, the head coach, and they really did an overhaul this offseason. If you're a Sky fan, you'll be nodding your head when you think about how Jeff Pagliuca, who's the GM, signed Skylar Diggins, got rid of Angel Reese, signed Skylar Diggins, who's playing 30 minutes a game, acquired J.C. Sheldon, Natasha Cloud, Dejanay Carantine, Rekia Jackson. Well, Rekia tore ACL. She was their most productive player early, so she was lost for the season. We haven't seen Courtney Vandersloot, another addition. You guys all know her name, but she's coming back from an ACL last year. She still hasn't played. So it's been tough sledding for the Chicago Sky, and they can't score points. I mean, I think they're averaging around 82 a game, and they're giving up more than they're averaging, which you can't do if you want to win games.
1: Yeah, I mean, I'm going to defer to Stacy on this one. But one thing that caught my attention, knowing that this question was coming, is one of the former stars. I mean, I don't think she was the best player, but she definitely drew attention, who is no longer part of, you know, the Chicago Sky, you know, Angel Reese. So she's now down in Atlanta. And last night, I heard about this morning as I was coming downtown, Angel Reese had 21 points and 11 rebounds, and they were taking on Caitlin Clark and the Fever last night.
15: Yeah. Like, I watched some of that game, actually.
1: Where was that game aired?
15: It was on Amazon.
1: Okay.
15: So there's a ton of games you got to jump on different.
1: Right. And I just didn't feel like there was much hype. It wasn't much promotion.
15: Yeah.
1: And especially if a game like that, with that marquee matchup, is on Amazon, like, I mean, hey, Amazon, buy a couple of spots on The Score leading up to it to promote that game. Yeah. Like, in all honesty, with the Cubs being off, I would have tuned into that game. I had no idea it was going on.
23: Right.
1: I didn't know it was going on. And I think when you have stars going head-to-head and you're still trying to carve out your niche, you got to promote that better.
23: Well, Angel Reese was here for a couple years, and I think her star value or her star power resonated within the WNBA fan base, but I don't think it had as widespread appeal as maybe it could have. And I don't quite I'm not sure why. I'm not sure if it is this market. I'm not sure about a lot of things, Stacey, because it's like, you know, if they were good, if they were better, and I think your points about not quite sure that they're having the turnover, and Skylar Diggins criticized the coach publicly a couple weeks ago, and that got a lot of attention. But they're only averaging 7,100 fans a game. Mm-hmm. Now, that sounds like a lot, perhaps, but not when you compare it to the rest of the league. You know, they're the third largest market, but they have among the lowest in attendance, the fourth worst attendance. So is this a market that will support a winning women's professional basketball team?
15: Well, they've won a WNBA championship, so yes.
23: Okay.
15: If Caitlin Clark comes to town or Angel Reese comes to town, yes. I understand what Dustin's saying.
23: So I think that is the right answer, but yeah, what's the trick in getting that to sustain itself?
15: Winning. You've got to win. You've got to win, and you've got to have superstars created. I mean, even like Azaree Stevens has been injured. Everybody has been. Dejanay Carrington's been injured. She's quite a polarizing player. Mm-hmm. I mean, she's one of the best defenders in the league. She would be their best non-ball perimeter defender. She's feisty. Great hands. Great lateral ability. She hasn't played. Courtney Vandersloot is exciting to watch. Like Lindsey Whalen was. Like Sue Bird was. So you've got to win. You've got to have Caitlin Clark come to town. Listen, I what Dustin's saying, Amazon. So Amazon, USA Network, Peacock, all of these ESPN, all of these platforms are unloading WNBA games at a rate I have never seen before. I can turn it on any night. I happen to love watching the Fever play because I think Caitlin Clark is transcendent. She's generational. She's unbelievable. She does things in a normal early season game that Sue Bird, you know, did, but she just does them at a different level. Love Sue. She's extraordinary. And even their team has struggled a bit. By the way, the Dream, Angel Reese's team, they have great bench play, and they are second in the Eastern Conference right now behind New York. So she made
14: you can sit in a studio and break down the WNBA for somebody.
15: She made a great move going to Atlanta.
14: All right, we have about 30 seconds. What do you remember about the night in 2006 when you scored the first points, a three-pointer, if I'm right, for the Chicago Sky?
15: I don't even know. It was a long time ago. I don't know.
14: The first points in franchise history you do not recall?
15: We were so bad. Dave Cowens was our coach.
14: Oh, wow.
15: Dave Cowens, who once drove a taxi cab when he decided to temporarily retire from the NBA. Much love to Dave. I loved him. He was such a cool dude. Such a cool dude. Didn't work out our first year.
14: Stacey Dales, she's in for Mully today. When we come back, where does Tiago Splitter fit into the landscape of Chicago coaches and managers? What do you think of the hire, and what should we expect moving forward? We'll talk about it all right here. It's Mully and Haas, Chicago Sports Radio, 104.3 The Score.
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26: This is going to be a group effort. Talk to Bryson. 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We're going to create profiles. 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We got a great chance with the draft now to bring some young talent and, make them the best player they can be. But very organized. 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So we have the same goal, and that's a big part of it.
14: 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Good Friday morning. Stacey Dales is in for Mully. That was Tiago Splitter, the new Bulls head coach, talking at his introductory press conference, Stacey. And I think when you talk about new coaches, you always are going to have expectations. And you want them defined clearly from day one. But I don't know that you can quantify what those expectations are in year one for Tiago Splitter. And when you look around the Chicago landscape of impacts that managers and coaches have in year one, you can look at the record like a Ben Johnson and say, oh, wow, that's immediate success. Or you can look at
23: a guy like Will Venable in year one, it was like harder to see that kind of tangible success. What is realistic success, and what will that look like for Tiago Splitter and the Chicago Bulls based on what you heard from him the other day?
15: I think there's a timeline that isn't going to be anytime soon. I think you need to go back.

0: thank you, Dustin, and look at, do a deep dive into statistically what he did in Portland, which, you know, haven't had a chance to do fully. I think this is all happening quickly. He still has to assemble a staff. I do think he's going to have a voice in, you know, what direction Bryson Graham decides to go in this draft. And does he not look a little like Joe Thomas?
1: A little bit.
0: Can you see it?
1: Maybe a little bit.
0: Hall of Fame offensive line.
1: Do you think that was...
0: That came to mind right away? Came to mind right away. And then when he talks, like, so first of all, he's Brazilian. And, you know, having competed against Brazilians, this is a big bat. I know they're known for their football, soccer, but Brazil has an incredible culture of basketball. Mm-hmm. And then for his, you know, cross-sectionality into the European landscape and just the way that he sort of transitioned over here to the NBA game, playing under Greg Popovich, going and coaching in Paris, coming back, I believe Brooklyn assistant coach.
1: Yes, he traveled around a little bit, a couple stops. It was Houston, where I think he made his biggest impact.
0: Yep.
1: And then he wanted to be a head coach, so he went to Paris, and he pursued that goal.
0: And when I hear that clip that Tyler just played for us, create profiles and create goals with my players, that gives your players a purpose. And that's when I go back to role definition. And I think that is the most important thing when you're dealing with a roster.
1: How will we evaluate Tiago Splitter in year one compared to how we typically evaluate coaches and managers in Chicago? 312-644-6767. Because when you look around the landscape, and let's just put him out there, Craig Counsell, year one, he won 83 games. He was replacing David Ross. The day he was introduced, there was a buzz around town. There was hype surrounding that hire and that introduction, much more so than we felt the other day. Even though it was a fine day at the Advocate Center, it wasn't up to what Craig Counsell's introduction was, because he was coming from the Brewers. He was replacing David Ross, and there was all kinds of hope. So that first season, we evaluated him based on wins and losses. That was Craig Counsell in 2024. Last year, Will Venable for the White Sox. His first season, they lost 102 games. You never could have been told that. You never would have known it, because I think that he was evaluated fairly by what happened in the second half of the season. So the arrow's pointing up. Jeff Blashill for the Blackhawks. His first season last year, 29-39-14. But I think it's hard to evaluate him by the record because of what you saw in the Hawks early on. It bought him some patience later on when they started to fade. And then I think the standard, which is impossible to meet, Ben Johnson, one of the best coaches in the NFL after year one. That's what he's considered. And he took the Bears from obscurity and dysfunction to the playoffs where they beat the Packers. And now he's king of the city. So I think with that range, I wonder, how will we measure and evaluate Tiago Splitter when he is taking over a franchise that is embracing a rebuild but has a proud tradition at the same time? So I wonder how we're going to do that.
0: 31-51 the Bulls were. Is that correct?
1: Yes.
0: Last year?
1: Yeah, sounds bad.
0: Okay. So that's why I say do a deep dive into what have you done for me lately. When you bring up Ben Johnson, when you bring up Craig Counsell, they're coming from relative success. I mean, we know what Craig did with Milwaukee. What Ben did in Detroit, they weren't able to replicate the next year with the new offensive coordinator. Ben, players have said, is a genius. And so you got a small sample size of what Tiago was a part of in Portland. And part of that was just emotionally overcoming what was a catastrophic situation with Chauncey Billups. And I loved how he discussed and he talked about how we had to get the players to just buy into basketball and not let this thing loom like this dark, windy city cloud that we've seen here for a couple months. The weather's been kind of tornadic at times. But, you know, I think there's a lot yet to be determined. I think one of the ways that I'll gauge it is how hard they play. When I watch the Bulls this year, I want to see how hard they play at two ways, both ends of the floor. I want to see if there is a chemistry with the new additions, because I think you're going to see some rookie additions that are going to be significant.
1: They could have four rookies in the rotation, possibly. I think that's probably, they have two second-round draft picks and, of course, the two first-round draft picks.
0: Yeah.
1: You could have three of those four conceivably in the rotation.
0: Yeah, and I mean, you talk about Caleb Wilson. If it's Caleb Wilson there who's, you know, been sort of comp to Kevin Garnett, like that's just a very popular comp, but that gives you an idea of his size, although Kevin Garnett's like a 7-footer the way that he played the game. But then I look at that 15th pick, and I think it's actually quite interesting because I think that's where you're going to have Tiago Splitter's fingerprints on this thing. If they went guard at 4, like, you know, they went with Acuff, for instance, that we discussed earlier, you got to go big man. But what if they go big man, or wing big man? What
1: if they go 4? If they go Caleb Wilson at 4, which is, I think, odds on favorite, that's going to be the likely selection next Tuesday night. Would it bother anybody if they then follow that up with, say, Morez Johnson, somebody who's similarly gifted athletically? He's
0: elite rebounder.
1: Yeah, yep. You're getting a type of player that I think, is it a duplicate part? And because if you draft Caleb Wilson, do you have to go guard or center? Do you have to get somebody different enough from Caleb Wilson to justify somebody that high in the draft?
0: Well, if you went Yaxel Lendenborg, also out of Michigan, a teammate to Morez.
1: He's 24 years old.
0: That is different.
1: He's 24 years old. Would that concern you about the timetable, the growth with a team that is relatively
0: personally
1: young?
0: No, it would not, because he's a big body. He is slap for lack of a better term. He's incredibly versatile. He spaces the floor. He's a winner. He's a championship. It's the 15th pick. And if it's like that level of athleticism, but like I'm looking at the centers, I'm looking at the big men. Steinbach out of Washington, is he physical enough? Does he meet the physical bill enough? Is his health good enough? Like that 15th pick is very interesting, and I am interested to see if Tiago, because he played inside and was a big man, how much he covets, like what kind of big man is he going to want at that, like in this draft? I think it's going to be fascinating what his fingerprints look like on
1: you
0: this.
1: You heard him talk about being a Bulls fan in Brazil when he was 7 years old, and there was a picture that was making the rounds. And you heard Bryce and Graham talking about being a Michael Jordan fan growing up in San Antonio. And you have heard now this new Bulls regime, which will take the organization into the future, lean on the past and that tradition as maybe the basis for what they want this to look like, as unrealistic as that may sound. But I'm just curious, we were talking a little bit before the show on how the past shapes the future, or how the Bulls, maybe as much as any team in town, but they have had the most success of any team in town over the last generation because they have 6 championships, how they use that, but it might be time to go past that. Or find the right balance or mix of blending in tradition with looking back and looking ahead.
0: So for me, with Tiago Splitter and Bryson Graham, I think of the lyrics, started from the bottom, now we're here. Like, it's time for me, because I grew up, I wasn't just a Chicago Bulls fan. I was an obsessive Chicago Bulls fan. From Paxson to Kerr to Grant to Cartwright to Wennington to Pippen to Rodman to Kukoc to Jordan. If I flew over the city of Chicago, I thought God was gracing me. Like, I'm going to end up here. I ended up here. I mean, I just
1: did
0: felt...
1: Did you end up here partly because of that? Because you grew up a Bulls fan that loved Chicago?
0: When I got the call to come play for the Sky, I was like, hell yeah, let's go. And I just... So when Tiago talks about being a kid, what kid didn't go to bed at night thinking about Michael Jordan? And what he... And then Pippen. And it's time, though, for me with this new regime, because it is so in its infancy. And these two men started from the bottom, right? Ben Johnson, people question, was he ready for the Bears head coaching job? That guy started from the bottom. I mean, he was an intern and then an assistant and quality control. Like, all these steps you have to take. We've heard Bryson Graham talk about his timeline and how
1: he was unloading boxes at the back of a truck when his first day with the Charlotte franchise as an intern. Now he's running the Bulls.
0: Tiago's chronicled history.
1: Yeah, he's got quite a history.
0: Okay. And then I love how measured he is. Ben Johnson measured, calm. But the thing that Ben, the thing that's come up with him now that the players have had a year in his system, every player's told me, Cole Kmet told me this recently on our one-on-one. Mm-hmm. Khalif Raymond just told me. I've had multiple players, Montez Sweat has told me this, multiple players. Ben knows how to get the most out of every single guy. Think about how big a 53-man roster is, especially on the offensive side. Like, Ben knows exactly the positions to put us in. And I remember Jahmyr Gibbs telling me in Detroit, he's always got something cooked up for me. Like, that's where role definition comes in. And that's where Tiago, I think his experience, the international experience, that's going to be vital. And again, when it goes back to create profiles, create goals, that is for every individual man from Giddy to Buzelis to this entire lineup of players that they're going, Leonard. Well,
1: those Ben Johnson references are interesting because I think they also invoke this kind of tactical advantage, schematic advantage that you know the Bears are going to have because of the way that he designs plays and calls them. At the same time, as a former professional athlete, you and somebody who covers the sports now professionally, how much of the of good coaching though comes down to that tactical advantage that you always seek in any sport? And we're, you know, obviously applying this to Tiago Splitter right now, mm-hmm. and the emotional way that, you know, Ben Johnson's able to get these players to want to be better or motivate them with his intensity. Because his personality is also, they don't want to disappoint him. He gets them to the point where he wants to, they want to succeed because they know it will, he's a hard guy to please. Yeah. And I think you have to go into every coach assessing and balancing those two things as well.
0: In the infancy of new coaching and building that relationship, it's trust. It's trust. And I the simplest way I can describe it, David, is you call a play, right? You're Ben Johnson. And, you know, whatever the play may be, it works. Then you call another play and it works. Then you call another play and it works. Pro athletes buy in to being able to trust their coach, that he or she is going to put me in a position to excel. And so the faster that Tiago can text Josh Giddey and say, here's where we're going to be great together, and then get on the floor with him and spend that extra time, and then he calls something and Giddey does it and Giddey just feels giddy about it, mm-hmm. that's when you know you've got something special. That's what Ben has. That's what Sean McVay has. That's what Kyle Shanahan has. You look across the NBA landscape. Those players trust Mike Brown in New York, okay? Mike's done this for a long time at a high level for a long time. There's a trust factor. And when it becomes reciprocal, like now Ben can trust Caleb.
1: Right.
0: Now you've got something pretty cool.
1: When you look at Tiago Splitter the other day and talking about his experiences, which one I think carried the most weight or resonated the most with you? Was it his time as, you know, the Portland head coach thrown into the mix because of what happened with Chauncey Billups, and boy, he learned how to do the job there? Or was it his pedigree with the Spurs and winning a championship ring under Greg Popovich as a role player because he knew his role? Was it one or the other? Do they complement each other?
0: Neither. It's the conviction to make the next decision to move. It's the conviction to go to Paris and say, I've got to be a better coach. It's the conviction to decide the route tree that you are going to embark upon in the NBA in order to become the vision and the goal. Remember what he told his players, mm-hmm. I'm going to create profiles and create goals. He did that for himself at some point. But to specifically target what you're asking, I think playing under Greg Popovich, as he discussed, losing an NBA title to, I believe, Miami, and then coming back and winning one, and playing alongside, you know, some of the players that he did, Manu Ginobili, Tim Duncan, my point guard, my French point guard. Forgetting
1: Tony Parker?
0: Yeah.
1: Yeah.
0: Guys like that. That was special. And I believe he played with those guys. because they won a title under Greg Popovich. But then Greg Popovich, I've interviewed him. I've interviewed the man. He ain't easy. Hates reporters.
1: He doesn't really like that part of the job.
0: He doesn't. And I still sits funny with me.
1: Mm-hmm.
0: But he's a hell of a coach. Becky Hammon's a hell of a coach who spent how many years under him for the Vegas Aces?
1: She's had a tough week.
0: Yeah.
1: She was wrong on Jalen Brunson, pretty loudly wrong on Jalen Brunson.
0: Yeah, remind me.
1: She said that the team could never win with a small guy, and he would not. That would not
0: Becky. Do you know how small she was? I played against her. She was little, but she's a big coach.
1: How many wins do you think the Bulls have to have next year for the first year to be termed a success?
0: More than 31.
1: You think that's possible with this? The roster is yet to be put together.
0: I don't know. It's hard to put a number on that, David, because it was so rough last year. I mean, they had some injuries, and I just think they need to formulate an identity. That's another big thing. What is their identity going to be?
1: Good question. We'll continue to find out. And next week will be a big one because the draft is Tuesday and Wednesday. It's over 2 days.
0: Tuesday and Wednesday. Yeah. Cheers.
1: And then we will have a better idea about who they will pick at 4th, 15th, and in the second round. And maybe they'll make a couple deals. Well, stay tuned. We're going to switch gears. We're going to talk to Bruce Levine next and go to the Cubs and the White Sox are coming off a big victory at Yankee Stadium against the Yankees. And you want to keep it right here, too, because later in the 8 o'clock hour, we're going to give away a pair of tickets. And again, in the 9 o'clock hour, to the Windy City Smokeout, which is Thursday, July 9th. You don't want to miss that. Stacey Dales is in for Mully. It's Mully and Hall. When we come back, we'll talk to Bruce on Chicago Sports Radio 104.3 The Score.
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9: 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Stacey Dale's in for Mully today. Time now to go out to the Plumbers 911 hotline. Plumbing emergency, call 1-833-PLUM. 911 local 130 Plumbers, get the job done right the first time. Bruce Levine, good morning. How are you today?
5: I'm all right, but you know, Mitch Rosen's going to have to pay me more. I don't usually work on Friday. Okay, so
9: well, you're also going to have to talk football because we have Stacy here. So I thought it's nice of you to join us for a bear segment.
5: I'm looking forward to that.
9: Well, Bruce, I think people are looking forward to this weekend series for the White Sox against the Tigers. They get into the division, and they go in with some momentum. Let's talk about last night. That was a big win because it salvaged a victory in a series they did not win, but it feels like they did because of the way they came through. Pinch hitting Benintendi for Randall Grichuk in the eighth inning. First pitch, grand slam, the White Sox, 5-1 winners over the Yankees. That was big.
5: Right. You know, what really stood out to me was the opener for 2 innings, okay, and navigating through the left-handed hitters of the Yankees. That's a formidable group of hitters in that ballpark where the right field fence is right there, you know, 300 feet away. So using Hudson again, who's been a tremendously valuable player for them, really set the tone for, you know, Burke to be able to come in there and pitch arguably the best game he's ever pitched for the White Sox. That was the game. I mean, there was that one swing in the bat by Benintendi. Otherwise, the offense really didn't do anything. And to me, it's all about holding the Yankees down. That was the game yesterday.
10: Bruce, are you buying, selling? Where are you in the notion of the stretch that these White Sox just went through, battling back to kind of redeem

0: themselves against the Yankees last night, but you had the Astros, you had the Dodgers, and obviously now you have the interdivisional series with the Tigers. Where are you? Should everybody be buying the White Sox?
1: Well, everybody should be buying the White Sox for entertainment, good baseball, the future. As to whether or not they're a playoff contender all year long this year, we're going to know more probably within the next 2 or 3 weeks. The pitching, the starting pitching is the biggest question. The bullpen has been very good. Obviously, he hit a couple bumps against the Yankees, but it's been the heart and soul of the team all year long. Right now, it's starting pitching. They have, you know, certainly the game by Burke was important last night. But, you know, today it's Fetty going. On Saturday, it might be a bullpen game. They don't have a starter for that game. So, again, it's, you know, when with Davis having been the ace of the staff and having two out of the last three starts questionable, do they have enough starting pitching? That's where it's at. Are the White Sox going to fortify that over the next month or 6 weeks by going out and getting more starting pitching and sacrificing some of the young pitching or young position players in the organization that's coming up? I don't know. I don't know that answer. I can tell you this much. There are people that are going to want some of the White Sox talent. I don't know if this is too soon or not to start trading your young talent to try to win this year.
2: Bruce, moving to the Cubs, they come home after a day off to host the Toronto Blue Jays. Ben Brown is on the mound this afternoon against the Cubs, 12:45 pregame right here on The Score. There's some reporting, speculation that Moises Ballesteros is going to be sent down to Iowa or not be with the Major League team. You know anything about that? He has not been hitting well of late. What's the latest?
1: Well, I don't know about that. All I can say is with the way that Matt Shaw has been playing and hitting, and the idea that they have Conforto as the backup and the left-handed DH, you know, that might be the case. I haven't heard that report, but I would say that if you look at Ballesteros and you look at him going to the minor leagues, I wouldn't look at it as a demotion. I would look at it as a promotion. Why is it a promotion? He gets to play every day. He gets to hit every day, which he hasn't been able to over the first 3 months of this season. He gets to catch every day, and he's showing a lot of promise behind the plate the few times that he's been able to catch. So let him catch every day for a month. You know, the way that Amaya has been catching and not hitting a lot, you know, will they be able to share that with him going down in the second half? Finding a better way to develop this really good young hitter and get him to play more, I think that's how I would look at it if he did go to the minor leagues. David, you and I have talked about him being demoted as a promotion because of the fact that he has so much potential as a power hitter and a line drive hitter that you don't want him sitting for too long. So is he better off? Is the team better off by him getting at-bats every day? We'll find out today.
2: It appears they will find out. Now it's updated on their Cubs.com under transactions, dated yesterday, last night. Chicago Cubs option Moises Ballesteros to Iowa. So they don't have a corresponding move yet, but what you just said is going to be valid. And look, they have other examples from everyone from in the past, Kyle Schwarber to Ian Happ to Matt Shaw, Pete Crow Armstrong, guys who went down to Iowa, came back better for it, and maybe that's going to be the path that Moises Ballesteros takes now.
1: Yeah, I think we live in a different era of looking at demotions rather than looking at them as failure. You look at them as an opportunity to develop. And they're just as high on Moises Ballesteros as a productive hitter in the National League going forward. Just a fact right now, he's going to be better off down there. And the at-bats just aren't going to be there for him with the progress of Shaw right now.
0: Bruce, I'm curious. You obviously, every press conference, I think you must get in around 5 or 6 questions. It's incredibly impressive.
1: What are you saying, Stacey?
0: I love it. I'm a sponge.
1: I'm a
0: sponge. And you've peppered Craig Counsell with questions, as have a number of people, regarding some of the hitting struggles. And, you know, the idea of leaving so many men on base, as the Cubs have done notoriously this season. How patient have you learned Craig Counsell to become when it comes to the lineups?
1: Not at all.
0: Touche.
1: No patience with me. Tremendous amount of exterior patience with the media, with his players. His office is an open forum for discussion and being able to get things out, talk about procedure. On Wednesday, I talked to him about him and his coaches having lively debates, sometimes yelling matches with each other about what they can do to help. This is encouraged by Counsell on a daily basis with his staff. He encourages new ideas, passion, the ideas that outside of the box is good to talk about and maybe use. They've tried everything. And, you know, Stacey, I'll go back to this. I think the confusion sometimes for the hitters with some of their personal swing coaches and the coaches of the Cubs is something that needs to be scrutinized, especially when things aren't working out. Now, these are accomplished hitters who have had long careers and have done extraordinarily well. They can afford swing coaches, and it's worked for them in the past. So to second guess it when things aren't working out is a second guess. But the reality is that they've tried everything. They continue to try everything. A collective slump is something very hard to watch. We have been watching it, but there appears to be now they've won, you know, what, 5 out of the last 7, and they've won 2 series in a row. There's a good chance they're coming out of it right now.
2: Is there a sense today, Bruce, when Ben Brown takes the mound, not just are we talking about him in terms of him being the best Cub pitcher, but do you think that kind of confidence is something that he relies upon? Does it matter to him, or is it as obvious to him as it is to others that he is having the kind of year that maybe we didn't expect, but he certainly is, you know, obviously taking advantage of his opportunity?
1: David, it's a really good question, and I talked to him about this on Tuesday and Wednesday, and he said, I'm over the boyish start-to-start questioning of whether I'm good enough or not. There are going to be games where I get my butt kicked, and I'm not going to let it get me down because I know that I'm a good pitcher. I can pitch in this league. I can get people out. I feel good about where I'm at. And again, there's a maturity there for every young pitcher, you know, where there's doubt after you zoom through the minor leagues, dominate minor league hitters, and then all of a sudden come up to the major leagues, you start giving up a couple of hits, you start walking people, your manager, your pitching coach start doubting that you should be out there, you're demoted to the bullpen, you're not included on the roster for the playoffs. All of this is part of maturity, but one thing for sure, Ben Brown has a tremendous amount of talent. We're watching one of the best pitches in baseball right now, which is his curveball, which isn't hit very often. So a 97-mile-an-hour fastball, great curveball, and the confidence of a very young pitcher that's moving his way maybe into a National League spot on the All-Star game.
0: Bruce, I'm curious. I'm curious. You just said a minute ago you believe the Cubs are coming out of their batting slump. Why?
1: Because they're too good. The hitters are too good. They're professional hitters that have done it for a long period of time, and it's just a matter of time. I mean, it's rare that you're going to see a whole team slump for a whole year. Okay, you're going to see individuals have bad years. You know, is Swanson going to hit 220 this year instead of the normal 240 with 25 home runs? We don't know. Is Bregman not going to hit 20 home runs? Is he not going to drive in 80 runs? We don't know. But it's rare that you see a whole team go through this, especially the good players that they are. It's been a long slump. They've been going through it, but again, I expect them to come out of it, and I expect them to hit. I don't know if they're going to be a dominant offense all year, but I think it's going to be good enough. My concern is about the pitching, whether or not the Chicago Cubs have enough starting pitching to get through, to get back in this race with Milwaukee and be one of the top teams going into September this year. That's what I'm looking at. I'm more concerned about pitching than hitting.
2: All right, I am too, Bruce. So if the Cubs get a lead today, say Ben Brown goes six, they're up 4-3. It's the ninth inning. They have a rested bullpen because they had the day off. Who gets the ball in the ninth inning? Who closes this out? Because Daniel Palencia is not there to give the ball to.
1: Well, it was Webb the other day. I expect he'll continue to be toward the back end. But that's a dangerous situation, David, because of the fact that Webb's been their best bullpen pitcher. Right. So he's been important in the sixth, seventh and eighth inning. Now you're holding him back in a game. When you hold him back, do you have enough out getters in front of him to continue to win the ball game? That's the tough part here. So the bullpen is a big question mark for them. A lot of it is because of injury, as you mentioned, to Palencia. But, we'll see what they have out there right now. It's not all doom and gloom for the Cubs, who, like I said, have won two series in a row. Toronto will be a good test for them. They're still a very good ball club. They're the defending American League champions. Not having played great all year, but will supply a good test for the pitching this weekend.
2: Good stuff, Bruce. Talk to you tomorrow morning, 9 to 11, inside the clubhouse.
1: My pleasure.
0: See you, Bruce.
1: Folks, have a great day.
0: Okay. You too.
2: Bruce Levine, he will be out at the Cubs game this afternoon when they begin a home series against the Blue Jays. Pregame coverage right here on The Score, 12:45. Pat and Ron on for the first pitch at 1:20 on 104.3 The Score, the Northwestern Medicine Cubs Radio Network. And tonight at 6, it is the next edition of The Score's Cubs Championship Summer as we replay the top 16 games of the Cubs 2016 season. Tonight you'll hear Cubs-Mariners, July 31st, 2016, that year, featuring John Lester's walk-off bunt. You remember that one? 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
0: Of course. I remember everything.
2: Well, I remember when you told us during the pick six who the most feared quarterback was in the NFC North. We're going to revisit that.
0: Whatever.
2: And my list next, and maybe Dustin's too. 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
19: Get to the point now, there's times where he'll be saying something and saying something, and you know, it's full agreement, and kind of finish a sentence on some of these things of you know, his mentality and how he wants to win and how he wants to play, and you know, who our identity is going to be, and being able to build towards that. And you know, he's obviously a lot more mature than me. He's older than me by many years, and so you know, he brings a lot of wisdom to me. He notices things that you know I may not notice in the moment or things like that. So.
2: 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It's Mullinhaw, Chicago Sports Radio 104.3. The Score, Stacey Dales in for Mully today. That was Caleb Williams at the end of minicamp talking about Ben Johnson. And Stacey, we had fun during the pick six. We ranked the quarterbacks in the NFC North. And I think that in the context of that conversation, Caleb Williams was referred to at one point as the most feared quarterback in the division. And I don't think that's an overstatement, and I don't think that's news to maybe anyone here in Chicago to find that hard to believe. I think what is his best trait, though, isn't necessarily the fact that he scares defenses or that his ability to come back is as good as it is. I found a stat that fascinated me from Warren Sharp, and it was about his ability to protect the football. The improvement, the sack or interceptions on his dropbacks. In 2024, 12%, he was 42 out of 46 quarterbacks measured. 12% of the times either sacked or intercepted on his dropbacks. And in 2025, that was 5%, which ranked third. Caleb Williams protects the football and gives himself a chance and always gives his team a chance. And that gets overlooked as much as any aspect of his skill set.
0: I thought you'd never want to talk football today. I just thought you'd want to talk baseball.
2: Well, it is June, but I do want to talk football with you. That's fascinating.
0: That's
2: what you
0: those are fascinating numbers.
2: Do you view the Bears as ripe for regression the way that a lot of people do around the league?
0: No. They had the fewest giveaways in the NFL last season. Mm-hmm. That was not a mistake. I think when you run the ball at the rate the Bears did, in the array and the spectrum of ways in which they did, and just go talk to the players. Like, I remember asking Kyle Manungai, who was a rookie last season, about the run game. And he took me through this like lineage of all the different things they do. But what's fascinating is that Ben Johnson does the run game installs. I did not know that until Cole Komet recently told me that. What does that mean? That means blocking schemes, footwork. That means play concepts. That means inside, outside, zone. Like, some teams get pegged as, like, there's a criticism in Green Bay. They just run the inside run scheme, and it's just kind of know what's coming with Josh Jacobs. There's no drop-off between Swifty and Manungai, but going to Caleb's ability to protect the football, there's two parts to that. He's so good with his legs that he has escapability, and he's not giving the football away. He protects it with his body. Mm-hmm. He doesn't throw a lot of picks. You can question his accuracy, but he didn't turn the ball over, and they run the ball. So you take it out of his hands a little bit, and all of a sudden you're protected as a quarterback, which is why the run game is so important. But I don't see a regression. I see a progression because of the relationship that has been forged and the trust that I alluded to, the aforementioned trust that he has now in the way Ben calls it.
2: Do you think that because people are maybe expecting that because of the way they won and all the comebacks came in the fourth quarter, seven of them, and also the fact that they didn't really have a busy offseason defensively in terms of addressing the defensive line or edge rushing. That's why people, I think, expect the regression, also because of the crazy, you know, takeaways that they created last year that don't seem sustainable this season.
0: Yeah, to lead the league
2: yeah.
0: in those takeaways. And Deshaun Wright's gone, and Kevin Byard's gone, and Brisker's gone. Like, there's a lot of missing parts, but new parts on the back end. We'll see about the defense. Offensively, I just think they're going to continue to progress. And I'm okay with that. I think Caleb is going to take a leap this year. I think that what keeps Ben Johnson up at night is what you just touched on. They led the league in comeback wins in the fourth quarter. He doesn't want that. He wants to hit the gas pedal to start games. You remember, remember seeing him at Soldier Field last year and... You know, there were times where we were all kind of like, here we go again. Like, oh, they didn't score early or they couldn't. Well, they won many of those games. They do have a difficult strength of schedule this year, according to the numbers. But I think Ben probably wants their first half production to be significant to where he wants a lead and he wants to outscore people.
2: Before we break, did you see yesterday you mentioned Manungai made me think of Bears running backs. Former Bears running back Ian Wheeler signed with the Buffalo Bills, and I think he'll get a chance to make that team. He was the MVP of the UFL this spring.
0: He's a great guy.
2: You remember him? Wasn't he the one that wanted to go to med school if football didn't work out and had to delay that?
0: Yeah.
2: Now he gets a chance to make the Bills. Oh, they have a very good backfield, but he did sign with them with an opportunity now to make the team.
0: That's fantastic. You love it because he's a locker room favorite. So I really like the way that Ryan Poles has constructed this culture. I think that you should be excited about that as well if you're a Bears fan. And a big part of how this defense does will hinge around that.
2: Right now, be the sixth caller to the Scores Contest line. We've got a giveaway. You can win a pair of tickets to the Windy City Smokeout, Thursday, July 9th, featuring Hootie and the Blowfish, Scotty McCreery, and much more. 312-540-0670, Thursday, July 9th, at the United Center in the parking lot, WindyCitySmokeout.com. For more details, provided by Windy City Smokeout, sixth caller at 312-540-0670. We're pivoting back to baseball when we come back. Ron Coomer joins us next. It's Mully and Haw with Stacey Dales in for Mully. 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
4: 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Wyndham Clark in the 126th edition of the U.S. Open out at Shinnecock Hills Golf Club in Southampton, New York. He has a 3-stroke lead over a group of 4 golfers who are at -2. Clark is even today through 3 holes. The Cubs, they're back on The Score today. 12:45 is the pregame, and they will not have Moises Ballesteros at the Wrigley Field. He is now in Iowa, and we will see what the corresponding move is there. But it's a 12:45 pregame, and then we've got Ron Coomer with the analysis. Ben Brown will throw, and Ron Coomer is joining us next right here on the Mully and Haw Show. The White Sox got out of New York with a win thanks to an Andrew Benintendi pinch-hit grand slam. They win the game 5-1, snapping 9-game losing streak at Yankee Stadium. White Sox take their first-place ball club to Detroit, and they've got to take on Tarik Skubal later on tonight. This afternoon, Team USA will take on Australia in the World Cup. The game will go right around 2 o'clock. Christian Pulisic remains day-to-day. Last night, Team Canada, Team Mexico won. Mexico has already won their group. Again, U.S. Open Golf underway. Shinnecock Hills Golf Club out in Southampton, New York. 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
0: 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Thank you to our Chicago Sports Network audience for the simulcast and tuning in this morning. You'll see Stacey Dales there next to me instead of Mully. She's in today talking about all things Chicago sports, including a little football mixed in. Time now to go to our

0: 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Local 130 plumbers get the job done right the first time. Ron Coomer, our Cubs analyst, friend of the show, all around good guy. Good morning, Ron. How are you?
1: I'm doing good, David. Stacy, how are you guys this morning?
0: Doing well.
2: Fantastic, Ron.
0: It's Friday, Ron. The Cubs are back. Yeah. They're rested after a day off. So let's start there. What value can a day off after winning a series have for a team that clearly might be in need of a reset? Things haven't been going great the last month, and now it feels like you got the Blue Jays coming to town. They may be struggling more than the Cubs, and you have an opportunity to start to turn things around.
1: Yeah, Cubs have played a little better baseball this past week. You know, the offense has come alive a little bit with some big swings. You know, and I also think the teams you're playing, you know, the Cubs didn't do it on the road like they're capable of. You know, when you're playing some of these teams that have been struggling, Colorado being one, San Francisco, you know, played good baseball against the Cubs in San Fran. But, you know, to answer your question, David, off days are always very important in baseball during the middle of the season. You know, the schedule, as you guys know, gets pretty relentless. And, you know, it's as much of a mental break as it is a physical break when you're playing as much as they are. You know, basically you're on the road every other week. So right now the mental break is important for everybody.
2: Ron, given some of the batting struggles for some of the big hitters, you know, talk about Nico and Dansby and Alex, what are the tells that they're coming out of those hitting woes? Because you just said things have turned a little bit of a corner. And in addition to that, I hate asking two questions in one, but what are the tells they're coming out of those spells? And then what are they working on with Dustin Kelly?
1: Well, I think, you know, they're working on each guy has a different thing. The one thing about being a hitting coach for a team is you have to coach each guy individually because nobody's swing is the same. Nobody's approach is the same. Everybody has different goals of what makes them successful for a big league team and for themselves. Everybody is different. You know, Bregman is trying to get more on time and get the ball. He loves to get the ball elevated to left field, let's say. That's kind of been his forte. Well, he hasn't been doing that to the level of what he wants. So between Kelly and his own hitting guy, they've been working on, you know, his timing and things like that. Nico, to me, is a much more mechanical thing. He naturally doesn't pull the ball naturally. And so they're trying to get him to pull the ball and get the ball, you know, because he's a really strong young guy and use the power that he has in the game. Well, the mechanics of his swing makes that difficult. So I would think they're working much more on the mechanics of his swing to where he can incorporate that in the game. Well, that hasn't worked out real well because he's gone from hitting 300 to 240, let's say. And he's in the worst slump of his career because of him trying to do that. Well, it's tough to make big adjustments in a major league season when you're trying to also compete at the highest level there is. So, everybody has a little something different and everybody's doing things differently, but for a common goal, and that's to be a good offensive player to what that is for you and then help the team win. So the unfortunate thing is there's some of the same things you're seeing. Each guy is going through the same result, and the Cubs, you know, like the right-handed hitters are seeing a lot of breaking balls. Everybody's seeing the same thing. It's breaking ball, breaking ball, breaking ball. And very few fastballs for strikes.
0: Ron, on the Cubs website, the transactions list that they sent Moises Ballesteros to Iowa yesterday. So he will go to the minors to try to fix what's broken about his swing, about his approach, something that hasn't been working because it's been a very long 4 to 6 week period after a very promising start. You've always been high on him from spring training. I just wonder, when you saw teams adjust to how they were pitching him, what does he need to do to get back, and how valuable might this, you know, respite at Iowa be for him?
1: it'll be important, but at the end of the day,

0: Hey, David, he had a couple things going on. The league saw right away that he could hit. Even in spring training, with all the scouts there, they recognized his ability to hit. So then they started out throwing him soft and a lot of off-speed stuff, and he hit. Then that changed to throwing him pitches out of the zone up, basically hard stuff up, and seeing if he would chase it. And he did. And he kept chasing it, and he had a hard time laying off the high fastball. So then they kept going higher, and instead of it being a fly ball, now it's a punch out, because now he's trying to catch up to that. And in the process of trying to catch up with the high fastball, he's had some breakdowns in his swing. Now all of a sudden that leg kick isn't the leg going up and then setting down and then attacking the ball. It's the leg goes up, his body's going forward, so that means his head is going forward. Then the leg comes down, and now you're compounding the issue, and it's making it even harder to recognize the fastball that's in the zone up and the one that's out of the zone, because your head's moving. So now he's swinging at the ball shoulder high, and there's not a hitter in the league that can hit the ball at that level, you know, being out of the strike zone.
1: I just want to sit and watch some film with Ron. I love the detail. PCA, how do you marvel at what he is doing right now?
0: It's fun to watch. He's, you know, you always love, Stace, you love watching pro sports. If you watch it every day and you have a team, let's say, like, you know, and ours is the Cubs, and you watch young players who are really talented come to the league, and they have spurts where they're really good, and you see all their talents, and then it goes away a little bit. But that's every great big league player. I came into the league and was drafted with Ken Griffey Jr. He was the most talented guy I'd ever seen in my life. I just thought, if we have to play like that when I was 20 years old, I'm like, I might as well go back to Chicago and try to figure out something else, because I'm never going to do that. And, you know, but even he had struggles, and he was the best player in our game and the most talented for a long time. So, and with Pete, he's also that kind of talent where he's got all the tools and power and everything else. So his defensive skills are on display night after night after night. Might be the best defensive player in the league.
1: Wow.
0: It's the offensive side that the league has been able to try to control him. And I would say 3 weeks ago, we watched him start making outs to the left field side. So he's hitting the ball the other way, but making outs, high fly balls and foul balls the other way. And I thought, that's it. He's going to start, because all of a sudden the pitch is out of the zone. The ball is going to carry deeper and he's going to see it longer. And now the great swing that he has is going to come into play. Instead of him rolling over ground balls foul and hooking balls foul, now all of a sudden he gets to see the ball longer, and now he's just been on fire. Now he's having great at-bats. He's taking pitches. He's doing a lot of really good things every at-bat. And even the at-bats, let's say he strikes out, it's like, you know, the pitcher's like, oof, I made, you know, a slight mistake, and he fouls it in the glove, let's say. But he's right on time, and that's the important part.
2: So, Ron, when you look at Matt Shaw and you see the kind of week he's had, providing a little bit of a spark, doing whatever he can to get on base. He bunted the other day. He tripled. He has been somewhat of a catalyst. How do you find room for him? Do you think that he will get more playing time because he does look like a guy whose bat is livelier than many in that lineup? And how many different spots do you think he'll have to play to get regular at bats?
0: Well, I think it's going to be very difficult for him to get regular bats. They've made it a little easier by sending Ballesteros down. The problem you run into is once Suzuki starts playing defensively, now you've got the DH role is basically the only spot. And, you know, do you do some different things in the infield? And that's a possibility. You also have another guy that's swinging pretty well and been productive is Ramirez, and he's a switch hitter. So you've got two guys, if you're Craig Counsell, that you're like, boy, I would like to get their bats in the lineup because they've been productive. And Maddie for sure has this over this last 3 or 4 days I would bet he will probably get some DH at-bats here in this series if he's not still playing right field for Suzuki because of his knee.
1: Hmm. Take us into the mind, Ron, of Craig Counsell when it comes to a guy like Dansby Swanson. You know, people on the outside of the clubhouse don't really know the goings-ons the way you players do. What is the stoic nature of his decision to keep Dansby alive in this lineup outside of just what a great defender he is? And understanding, like as he publicly has said, we need him down the stretch. What goes on in his mind as manager?
0: Well, to be honest with you, I'm not 100% sure. I've never managed, so that's a tough one for me. I do know this, though. There's certain positions on the field you have to have very good defenders if you're going to be good. Shortstop being one of them because they handle the ball way too much to not have an elite defensive shortstop, and the Cubs have one. So I think at the end of the day, you're looking at counts a lot like Pete Armstrong when he wasn't swinging well. They've got to play because of their defensive skills. Dansby's one of the best defensive shortstops in the game right now. And so that carries a lot of weight. I'm sure what Counts is trying to do is figure out ways to get Dansby right swinging the bat. I think if there's anything, that's the goal, is to try to, you know, find a way to get Dansby back to the guy he was when he was in Atlanta. You know, he had 25 home runs and drove in 90, I think, somewhere around there. Boy, you'd love to have that guy offensively. So I think that's the first goal. But right now, you know, you may see a little bit of him coming out of the lineup. We've seen him come out for a couple days. We've seen him get pinch hit for now because you're trying, you know, the games are close and you're trying to win a ball game. So I think that you've got to let Dansby try to figure this out, and he's going to play. He's going to play a lot. If he doesn't play every single day, he's going to play a lot. That's for sure. There's no other way around it.
2: The other guy struggling, maybe not as mightily or as consistently as Dansby Swanson, is Nico Hoerner. He got off to the great start and has tailed off the last 30 days or so. Ron, do you have a theory why? And are you seeing something consistently that he's not doing?
0: Well, I just think, David, when you're a certain type of hitter and you're really good at it, and he's really good at spraying the ball around the field. He just is. He was hitting, I think when he went into this tailspin, he was hitting 290s, somewhere in the 290s. And, you know, it's very difficult. Like I said earlier, it's very difficult to try to change who you are as a hitter and do something that's difficult to do in the season. And that's what I think they were trying to do. They're trying to get him, you know, the comment that everybody makes is we need more slug. We need more, you know, OPS. So that means you got to hit the ball out of the park and, you know, and that means hit the ball at a pull side. Well, that's not his forte. He can do it, but that doesn't come natural to his swing. And I think what you're seeing is you're seeing a lot of fly balls. You're seeing a lot of fly balls in batting practice. You're seeing a lot of fly balls, and you're seeing a lot of balls hit to the pull side where, you know, that was not Nico's thing. And so I'm guessing you're going to see a little movement back to the guy that uses the other side of the field a lot more. And right now, be really happy with the guy that's hitting 300 and over the first month was leading your team in RBIs.
1: Okay, Coom, so how about this series with the Jays? How important is this one, knowing that Milwaukee is the team you're going to face on the road on the back end?
0: Yeah, I think all the series are important. This Milwaukee team is kind of I'm looking forward to watching them because they were so good last year and they've had their struggles a little bit this year. And it's, you know, almost the same group. They lost the shortstop and, you know, that's a tough replace when you've got a dynamic guy. So we'll see what they're like. But all these series right now are important, right? Especially when you've fallen behind Milwaukee, the way the Cubs have, they've got to start making up some ground and getting a little closer. You'd love to have two good series here and in New York, four-game series in New York before you get to Milwaukee, that's for sure. But they're all important. They're the, you know, at this time of the year, boy, there's, you can't say one's more. The Milwaukee series is the most important, but this one's very important. It really is. You know, a win is a win.
2: Great stuff, Coom. 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
0: Thanks, David. Stacey, it's going to be a beautiful weekend at Wrigley.
1: Can't
0: so
1: wait.
0: Have some fun, that's for sure.
1: Thanks, Coom.
2: Ron Coomer joining us here on Mullen Haw. 12:45 pregame, Cubs and Blue Jays first pitch, 1:20 right here on The Score. Ben Brown on the mound against Kevin Gausman, and that will be an opportunity for the Blue Jays to snap this three-game road winning streak that they're on, for the Cubs to take a series at home, which hasn't happened often enough of late. When we come back, we'll get back to football for a moment, and then we have a lot left in the show. Mike Palm joining us at 8:45, Mike Fleur at 9 o'clock, and you are here, so we need to take advantage of your
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3: Not at all. I mean, that's not even come across my desk. I don't think we're in a position to want to go down that road. That's my opinion. That's not Andrew's. And that, I like the quarterbacks that we have. I think that's a slippery slope when you go down that, irrespective of talent, right? In terms of the situation he's put himself in. Like we all know what that is. He put himself in that situation. And we've seen in other sports with players that have been banned for life from playing in professional sports. I think that's a slippery slope to go down that road.
4: Welcome back. It's Mully and Haw, Chicago Sports Radio 104.3 The Score. Stacy Dale's in for Mully today. That was Brown's new head coach, Todd Monken, talking about the slippery slope that Brendan Sorsby finds himself on right now. The quarterback who is entering the supplemental draft for the NFL next month has a pro day scheduled for early in July and cannot play at Texas Tech because of his past, where he was found to have gambled 9,000 bets he placed, Stacy Dales.
5: Mm-hmm.
4: 9,000 bets, Brendan Sorsby. And now, because he's no longer eligible in college because of those transgressions, betting on his own team, allegedly.
5: Back in Indiana.
4: Back when he was a Hoosier.
5: Mm-hmm.
4: Now he is going to the league, and I wanted your perspective as somebody who covers the league, understands the risk-reward calculus that we heard represented by perhaps Todd Monken, and knowing that certain players are maybe good enough to take those chances and risks, certain guys who are unproven aren't. How do you think that the majority of the league are viewing the Brendan Sorsby conversation?
5: Like the Todd Monken comment that we just heard. And we mentioned Indiana, where things started there. And we're talking about what was reportedly wagering upwards of $90,000 in betting money. 40 involving Indiana football of those bets. Okay, you mentioned the more than 9,000 sports bets. And then goes to Cincinnati, right?
4: Mm-hmm.
5: And is actually quite productive as a dual threat quarterback.
4: From Indiana to Cincinnati to Texas Tech.
5: To Texas Tech, yes. Which Texas Tech has a budding program. And so that would have been very lucrative. So the NCAA like basically allows it. The Big 12 comes back and says, absolutely no, he doesn't want to fight it. What is the NFL supplemental draft? Special draft held for after the regular draft.
4: Mm-hmm.
5: For, you know, players whose eligibility changes, such as, you know, certain things like that. I'll go to Todd Monken, who's there in Cleveland. And Shedeur Sanders has a clean background, but he dropped into the fifth round. In large part, per many that I've talked to and the conversations I had when he was drafted, of just what is he made of? Is he his father? Is what is his truth? Just questions about, you know, it. Is it all bling? Like there were a lot, and these are things that I've been told, so no judgment I'm in passing there, but he dropped in the

0: draft because of many questions about the potential for distraction. Yeah, the potential for distraction. So you're talking about if you're going to draft in the supplemental draft, Brandon Sorsby. I don't know the young man. Mm-hmm. Perhaps he's reformed. I believe in many chances in life to better your life, but these are all true, which investigations have been conducted.
1: Sure,
0: this is very concerning behavior entering a league. When you think about the NCAA's restrictions on gambling, you're not allowed to. The NCAA rules prohibit student athletes from gambling on sports. The NFL goes to another level of scrutiny. I mean, you can't go into certain places in certain areas where you're working if there's gambling involved in those facilities. Not less to say, like talking about sports in any capacity.
1: So you look at, though, the Todd Monkens, you're right. There are a lot of people like that in the league. We'll call it a slippery slope. There also, though, as we have seen, many concessions made for players that may be talented enough to can be considered worth the risk, and that because the reward is because of immense potential. I just wonder this. Brandon Sorsby was evaluated by some people from the last draft as a first round talent that would maybe not as good as Fernando Mendoza, but maybe better than Ty Simpson, mm-hmm. somebody who would have been maybe a late first round pick. In that context, even though the majority, it only takes one team to talk themselves into an idea. The Jets are fairly desperate at quarterback. The Cardinals might be fairly desperate at quarterback. Teams that might be looking ahead, maybe they have a quarterback, maybe a flyer. Do you think that will go into, will we hear of a team?
0: Aaron Glenn would never allow that. Never, the head coach. I don't believe Mogi would either.
1: So do you think he will go undrafted?
0: Potentially. Mike LaFleur is a brand new coach out in Arizona. I mean, he's not taking a flyer on a guy who gambled, was it 9,000 sports bets?
1: Mm-hmm.
0: I don't think so. I just don't. And I don't know this young man. I don't know his level of reform. It is very unfortunate because you talk about the talent, David. He is talented. He's got a strong arm and mobility. I mentioned it. I think the numbers he put up when he played at Cincinnati, he had almost 6,000 passing yards. He was really good throwing the ball. He ran it in for a bunch of touchdowns. But he didn't have a combine. He didn't have a draft season. The evaluation process changes also because of that. So how desperate are you? I don't know. But, you know, maybe a team is doing its due diligence behind the scenes and sees a reformed young man who perhaps could impact their quarterback room and give them some depth, but we'll see.
1: Well, you wonder about that. You wonder about coaches like to be...
0: It would have to be stable.
1: Yeah, it'd have to be a stable experience.
0: Like coach, a Mike Shanahan type.
1: Somebody like that.
0: Or excuse me, Kyle.
1: Kyle Shanahan. Somebody who looks at this as a reclamation project. Somebody who they would be able to reform, and they want to be part of that because they believe in rehabilitation or however they would couch it. And then it would be also very cynical if you heard that, because there would always be the underlying principle of, well, you know, they're willing to compromise their integrity or to risk those things for a player that might help them win games.
0: Can you imagine betting on your own program? I couldn't conceivably do it as a former student athlete and the integrity upheld.
1: Well, not in the league that has you alluded to. Like, didn't Jameson Williams in Detroit receive a 4-game ban or suspension when he was gambling on other sports? It wasn't even his own sport.
0: That's what I'm saying. This was his former team.
1: Yeah. Yeah, I think that it's going to be an uphill battle at the same time.
0: Based upon everything I've read and seen, I mean, right. We could do a deep dive.
1: I don't even think you want to, because if you're a team with a fifth round pick and you say, well, maybe he'd be worth a fifth round pick. That's a low risk type of proposition. I don't know that you want to be the team that wins Brandon Sorsby in the supplemental draft. I would probably stay away from that at all costs, because then you're stuck with a situation where you may have a player you're not fully committed to helping, or you don't have. You didn't really want him, but you thought you'd see if you got, you know, it was worth a fifth round pick.
0: Absolutely. And there's also the question, I don't know if you recall, but just in the reading that I've done on this, the Terrell Pryor situation back in many years ago when he entered, and the team that acquired him in the supplemental draft, I believe he was suspended by the league for something.
1: Could the league do that?
0: College related. I don't think so.
1: Now?
0: I don't think so, because I think it's, it, you know, settled in the court of collegiate law. But like, I think just the gray area of how the NCAA looked at it and how the Big 12 conference looked at it, a conference that I played in, just the grayness and sort of spacey area that that sat in. And they could have fought it at Texas Tech. They could have kept fighting, but he's like, I don't want to do that. Maybe I have an opportunity to go play right now. And by the way, like, you've already been now on your third team, so you're getting older. So that's an issue too, because, I mean, you know, I look at players who've had injury, like Tyler Shuck down in New Orleans. I mean, he was vastly injured in college, and people questioned it because of his age, where he was going to go. But like, now that these things are adding up, they're all piling up on Sorsby.
1: 219 Texan says, so what are your thoughts if the Bears took him as a seventh round supplemental pick, a seventh round pick, would they change because he's now a Chicago Bear and a hometown kid, or would they stay the same? I would not recommend the Bears do anything with this. I think they would stay out of the supplemental draft.
0: I appreciate the question.
1: Yeah.
0: But the Bears are obsessed with their quarterback's room. Case Keenum is back. Tyson Bagent, they are lucky to still have. He could have gone elsewhere.
1: In a trade, or had he not signed the extension?
0: Yes, yeah. Correct. Yes, because Ryan Poles just loves him so much. But that quarterback's room of Case Keenum, Tyson Bagent, and Caleb Williams is incredibly strong with their JT Barrett quarterback's coach back under Ben Johnson. So I don't think they would be interested in welcoming anything else. But again, these are opinions.
1: Do you think that the league is somewhat so? If the league were to penalize Sorsby, as you suggest there, because of the college penalty, wouldn't that risk being somewhat hypocritical, because of you have the NFL and the corporate partners with so many different gambling entities? that's a slippery slope, too.
0: I see the NFL as completely different, though. Like, you have to think of the NFL as like its own island of how it approaches gambling. Versus what, like the TV stuff. Because I've worked for the NFL up until now. I'm a Disney employee, worked for ESPN proudly. And, you know, having spent 18 years in the NFL, the coursework that I have to go through. I ain't one of these athletes, but what I have to do, the gambling policies that I have to adhere to as an NFL employee or was an NFL employee, are very intense. But I don't think they would. If he did get drafted, I don't think the NFL, my general idea is that they wouldn't come down with some suspension over him, because it's been already levied in the prior level.
1: I'm very fascinated to see it's what interesting. The scrutiny would be if he were to do that.
2: Don't you think teams, to be fair, should know that ahead of time? So they're,
0: yes.
2: He's apply. So, okay, we are or we are not. Now go ahead and put in your bids. Like, I think it'd be really unfair if you didn't know that, and let's just say you rolled the dice and you did like a second round pick, and now all of a sudden he's got a
1: You want the league to make a determination on whether or not he would be eligible for a penalty.
2: He's coming in.
1: Right.
2: If they're allowing him to be drafted, right? Mm-hmm. They can't not let him come into the league. But I think, to be fair, you should let the teams know what the punishment is going to be.
1: Would that prevent you from taking him, though?
2: Well, I think it might prevent you from bidding higher than maybe you wanted to.
1: Perhaps, but I don't think that's a good
2: question.
1: He's
2: probably not going to, I mean, unless it was an injury, he's not starting next year, I don't think, for any NFL.
1: I don't think he's going to play next year if he's drafted, because I do think they're still too close.
2: When you say don't play because of the off field stuff?
1: Part of that, yeah.
2: So you think the NFL should suspend him?
1: I don't know. I don't know that the NFL should suspend him, because I don't think that sets a good precedent.
0: I need to know more about what's
1: I would be very wary, though. First of all, I wouldn't draft him. But if the team does draft him, I would have a hard time seeing him inserted into the equation, just because of all of the questions it would create. It's almost too soon after.
0: I have a question, though. If he doesn't get drafted, can he go back and continue the fight at Texas Tech? Or is this... I think he can. Can he not? I would need to know more. This is a loose conversation. There's probably a lot of ramifications surrounding this. But, like, if he doesn't get drafted, can he go back to Texas Tech, where they're fighting the Big 12, basically, is my understanding.
1: Or elsewhere.
0: Or the CFL.
1: Or somewhere else.
0: Canadians will welcome him.
1: Do you think so? You're the Canadian. Yes. You're the Canadian expert.
0: Canadians would welcome him.
1: Will they welcome him with open arms?
0: Yeah. Because we're Canadian. It's just how we are. It's true.
1: That'd be circuitous.
2: Nice people up north.
1: Yeah, very nice people. But I think maybe too forgiving. I don't know. But the other part of it is does this mean that the transgressions as a 20-year-old or teenager when he was at Indiana, are they going to cost him and deprive him the opportunity to make a living doing something that he's gifted at?
0: And I feel that. And that's why I say I don't know this young man. I have not sat and had a conversation with him. I believe everybody gets not just a second, a third, sometimes fourth chances in life. And I have compassion for that. And I believe that you can reform and you can make mistakes when you're 20. And so, yeah, I think those are viable thoughts and conversations that need to be had. I mean, he did go and play at Cincinnati.
1: And there are teams out there with maybe have a first or second round grade on him if they were to evaluate him based on the tape and not on the transgressions.
0: Possibly.
1: And if that's the case, then it is a conversation, an uncomfortable one that probably teams are having in offices or they've already had it.
0: And let's remember, when it comes to the quarterback position, and naturally in the NFL, they're not scouted for the year or two that they played in collegiate football. In many cases, they've been watched, scouted, that had eyes on, even from their high school days, into college, all through the collegiate career, and then the conversations they have with their coaches. Like, it's an extensive process when it comes to quarterbacks in the NFL. Go ask Brad Veach when it came to Patrick Mahomes and how early they identified his talent.
1: Oh, the irony. When we come back, the vice president of Circus Sports, Mike Palm, he'll join us next. 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
19: 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Stacey Dales in for Mully today. Time now to go to the Plumbers 911 hotline. Plumbing emergency call 1-833-PLUM 911. Local 130 Plumbers get the job done right the first time. Mike Palm is the vice president of Circa, and he joins us now. Good morning, Mike. How are you?
20: Great, David. How are you guys this weekend?
19: Doing well. Thanks for joining us. Quick question. We had a good conversation last segment about the Brendan Sorsby dilemma situation. Have to ask you, would you bet on him getting drafted in the supplemental draft next month?
20: You know, I cannot believe, David, that the NCAA and every university in the country outside of Lubbock had serious issues with his behavior, which would lead to question the integrity of the games he was involved in. I can't believe that the NFL doesn't have any issues with this collectively and teams individually would. I mean, it's not like he was betting who was going to win the Masters. This guy was placing bets on his own teammates' props. So I would bet the no, David.
0: Well said, Mike. I mean, it's pretty wild. And we covered the NFL for many years. Although there's another game of football that I know you love, which is taking place in the World Cup right now. Give us a pulse on when it comes to World Cup betting. How does that compare to other sports? What is that like? What's the magnitude of it? With USA, by the way, playing today.
20: Yeah, huge game against Australia, who was awesome in their opener against Turkey. So everybody looking forward to this coming up at 2 o'clock this afternoon. Let's first of all, Stacey, an honor. Watched you in Oklahoma, watched you in the WNBA. You've been terrific covering basketball and football. So
0: thank you.
20: Think about this. You know, we think about football and the NFL in particular and college football. You think about the fact that in the Super Bowl this past year, and these are estimates, obviously, but worldwide, probably around $3 billion was bet on the Super Bowl. And I know it's a single event. Worldwide, $50 billion will be bet on the World Cup. And approximately 40% of that in the United States, you know, over $20 billion. So think of the magnitude of that. To me, you know, obviously for individual sports books, you know, the NFL is still king, but we're seeing very good action. We'll take $100,000 on a goal line, a three-way, or a total on any game. And we've seen, you know, probably half a dozen of those bets so far. But what I've been surprised about is the majority of the handle is actually on betting the totals in these games. You know, like last Friday night, I thought we would have got crushed with the USA playing so well. And, you know, the sports book and Stadium Swim were packed and it was very patriotic. And everyone was, of course, going for a Team USA. And at the end of the day, it was a really good result for us because there was much more money bet on under in the first half and under in the game than actually was bet on Team USA.
19: Tune in tomorrow, 8 to 9. Circus Sports presents Palm Saturdays. Yes, every Saturday, Mike Palm is here on The Score and the free Odyssey app. You can watch it live on YouTube and Twitch as Mike breaks down the latest in Chicago sports and the betting landscape, all presented by the official sports book of The Score, Circus Sports, sports betting the way it should be, no bet fees. Mike, what you got going tomorrow?
20: You know, Ryan's still working on a soccer guest. We got a couple leads out there. I'll actually see you tomorrow, David. I'm in Iowa doing some events this week, so I'm going to drive over tomorrow morning and be in studio.
19: Oh, wow. Looking forward to that. Well, you say hi to Bruce, too. He'll be here, I imagine, depending on his proximity. Maybe at Wrigley. I don't know. Tyler Farringall will be here to welcome you. We're looking forward to that. It'll be a lot of fun.
20: Yeah, thanks, David, and great to meet you, Stacey.
0: Oh, it's great to be with you. Thanks for the comments. I can't believe $40 billion globally on soccer.
19: Wow, it's amazing. Thanks, Mike. See you tomorrow. Palm from Circus Sports.
0: Thanks, Mike.
19: Palm Saturdays. Don't want to miss it tomorrow at 8 o'clock in studio, right before Inside the Clubhouse, 9 to 11, like it is every Saturday morning. When we come back, weekly staple, Mike Florio. There'll be so many NFL stuff, so many great NFL minds in the same interview. Stacey Dale, good for Mully. Mike Florio next from Pro Football Talk. Keep it right here. 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
3: 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Southampton, New York, Shinnecock Hills Golf Club. Wyndham Clark is still your leader at minus six. There are four golfers at minus three, including Dustin Johnson and Matthew Fitzpatrick. 12:45 today on 104.3 The Score. The Cubs are back. They got the Blue Jays in town for a weekend set. Ben Brown will be throwing. Moises Ballesteros heading back down to Iowa. White Sox, meanwhile, taking their first-place team down to Detroit after a 5-1 win over the Yankees, thanks to Andrew Benintendi's pinch-hit grand slam in the eighth inning. Tarik Skubal will throw tonight for the Tigers. World Cup soccer still underway, and Team USA has got Team Australia this afternoon at 2. Christian Pulisic remains day-to-day and obviously a game-time decision. The Hour, it's brought to you by Jewel Osco.
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6: 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Good morning, Mike. How are you?
7: Hey, good morning. How's everybody today?
6: Doing well.
8: Good, Mike.
6: Enjoying the morning. Beautiful day here in Chicago. Let's start with something we've been talking about the last hour. The Brendan Sorsby conversation has now shifted toward his pro day scheduled in a couple weeks and then the supplemental draft, and wondering about the risk reward calculus, Mike, and what you're hearing about how teams are viewing this opportunity. I don't know if that's the right word. Maybe it's a dilemma, or it certainly is a conundrum.
7: Well, we don't know what Brendan Sorsby is going to become by way of an NFL quarterback, but it is so hard to find a true franchise quarterback that anytime there's a chance, any chance whatsoever, that you could get a guy who could develop into a year in and year out long-term answer at the position, you need to explore it, especially if you don't already have one. And it's a lot easier to list the teams that do have one than the teams that don't have one. So this is an opportunity for any team out there that has been struggling to find a long-term answer at the position. It doesn't mean he's going to be the answer, but I think it requires any team that doesn't have a Patrick Mahomes, a Josh Allen, a Caleb Williams, one of the guys that we know is going to be around for a long time. You got to kick the tires. You got to address all the issues. You got to do your due diligence. And you got to do it fairly quickly and come to a decision as to, number one, do you want him? And number two, what round would you be willing to make a move to try to get him in the supplemental draft?
8: So, Mike, I saw a report from you this week. 26 NFL teams have reached out to Sorsby's agent regarding his client, which, you know, the NFL will do its due diligence. How do you overcome, however, 9,000 plus bets, at least 40 on your own program, which was Indiana, upwards of $90,000 that, you know, he has reportedly admitted to himself, Sorsby? How does an NFL team overcome this? Because you know just how tight this evaluation process is for any player

0: understanding the exception that Sorsby is given what he's done.
1: Well, I mean, it's a great point, and that's what each team is going to have to investigate, and they're going to have to come to a conclusion as to what this all means, whether or not he's a risk to have a relapse. But there have been players who have engaged in similar behavior who are in the NFL. Now, Kayshon Boutte was drafted by the Patriots at a time when no one knew he had a gambling addiction at LSU, bet on LSU games while playing in those games. That all came to light a year later. The NFL took no action against him. And a guy named Hunter Deckers, who was a quarterback at Iowa State, he was betting on his team when he wasn't playing, much like Brendan Sorsby was. He lost his eligibility, played at community college for a year, entered the draft, went undrafted, has spent some time with the Saints, was in the UFL, was back with the Saints. The NFL never did anything about that, and the Saints have been comfortable with him. So it's going to require a full understanding of how this happened, what it means, where he stands as it relates to his addiction, the chances for relapse, and the comfort level at the end of the day. It's like any other off-field issue. You have to have a comfort level that this is going to be a guy who's ultimately going to be available for you to play. And that's balanced against the potential reward of what you think he's going to be by way of a quarterback. So it's a combined sliding scale. How good do we think he is as a player? And how big of a risk do we think we're going to assume that he's not going to be available to us to play?
2: You addressed this on Pro Football Talk, and that surprised me that Kurt Cignetti from Indiana, the guy who's at the top of his profession right now, appeared on the Rich Eisen show and predicted that Sorsby was going to be a good NFL quarterback. I think he even said great, and he called him a great kid. And I think he showed the way a lot of coaches will show a penchant for redemption story and wanting to see that kind of, you know, opportunity or a chance. The risk reward calculus in his mind didn't sound that difficult, Mike. And I just wonder when you factor that into the other element of trust in a huddle, in a locker room, in an organization. I just don't know if Kurt Cignetti is talking about somebody who he met briefly during his tenure at Indiana or was speaking on behalf of most coaches the way they would view it.
1: Well, and I think we have to broaden the lens here too and understand how this all came to be. The kids that are entering the NFL now grew up in an age where placing bets is as normal as going out and buying a soda. The ads are everywhere. You can't get away from it. It's more than the advertising. Every sports show is sponsored by DraftKings or FanDuel now. They're touting bets on the shows. It's just normal. And we're carrying around this phone, and you press a couple of buttons, and you make a bet. And the way Hunter Deckers explained it when he was entering the draft in 2025, he said that him and his friends felt like it was a video game. And I would assume that that same dynamic has played out coast to coast with athletes and non-athletes. They just look at it as something to do. You get a little dopamine rush. It's not big money. They're not trying to make money. They're just trying to have fun. And I think this is an occasion, I think, to take a wider look at this entire culture that has popped up, because now we're seeing the kids who were 12 and 13 when the floodgates opened in 2018 entering professional sports. And I think we have to factor that into how we view this. It's different than when Art Schleister was in the NFL and you had to cross the wrong sides of the tracks and deal with unsavory individuals when you gambled. This is everywhere. And we're seeing the consequences of it. And frankly, I'm surprised it's not more prevalent than the handful of examples we've seen.
0: Well, Mike, if you have to take the NFL coursework on gambling, you, they drill it right into you. Hey, I want to keep it with the quarterbacks. Switch it over to football here as we get ready for training camps coming up. And you always have such a good pulse around the league. And any quarterback controversy, competition stories you're interested in? You know, we've got Kirk Cousins and Fernando Mendoza out there in Vegas. We've got Tua Tagovailoa with Michael Penix coming back from injury. Kyler Murray is set to be the man there over J.J. McCarthy. Any stories for you that you have any insight on or are looking forward to?
1: I think the most fascinating quarterback competition of the ones you mentioned is the one in Minnesota, because the Vikings, I believe, failed last year to have a high-quality veteran available in the event that J.J. McCarthy got injured or just wasn't able to perform at the level that they hoped. And it's easy to say, well, they should have kept Sam Darnold. Actually, the guy they wanted was Daniel Jones, but Jones thought he had a better chance to start in Indiana with the Colts than in Minnesota because he believed McCarthy would respond and play well and Jones would be on the bench. The move for Kyler Murray this year sent the message that Murray's got the opportunity to win that job. And I think what's going to be most interesting is, because it seems closer than we thought it was going to be right now at the end of the OTAs. And part of that is, as Murray said recently, it's hard to learn the offense when you're splitting reps. But if Murray doesn't win that job, man, what's Kyler Murray going to think if he doesn't win that job? How's he going to react? How's J.J. McCarthy going to react if he doesn't win that job? That one, to me, is more fascinating than the others because there's a chance the guy who doesn't win the job is going to be a lot more ticked off than whoever doesn't win the various other jobs that are open.
0: Great point.
2: Mike, this has been on my mind. I don't know if it has come up a lot around the league, but UFL just concluded Ian Wheeler, former Bears running back, was the MVP. He's going to sign with the Bills. The Bears signed a couple players that might get a look, might be camp bodies. But I wonder this, how serious will the NFL ever revisit this idea or notion that the spring professional football league, what's called the UFL now, could be a developmental league for the NFL? And you could have players and teams and alliances, and it just seems to make some sense for a team that wants to continue to develop players but doesn't really have anything in place to do that.
1: Well, they had the World League from 1991 through 2007 under a bunch of different names, and they ultimately stopped doing it because they weren't making enough money off of it. And I don't know how much they were losing or whether it was just we're not making enough profit to justify doing it. But if there's a way to profitably do it, the NFL would do it. I think as far as the owners are concerned, they don't care where and how guys develop. They don't feel compelled to have a developmental system. There's always going to be more players available than there are spots on the roster, and guys are going to have to take advantage of whatever chances they have, wherever they can get them to develop their skills. It would be great to have a true developmental league because then you could develop players, coaches, executives, officials, every level of an NFL operation. People could get experience and create opportunities for themselves in a developmental league. But I think it all comes down to the assessment that it's impossible to make the kind of money that would justify the investment. Because I think if they believe they would make a sufficient profit from a developmental league, we'd already have one.
0: Mike, I'm curious to know, in the interest of sitting here in Chicago, Bears fans listening right now wanted a pass rusher. They wanted an edge rusher so desperately, a big name to come in here. What was your, if you could just recap your sort of reaction to the Myles Garrett to the Rams move and the powerful move that was, and maybe if there's any other names out there that still, or how something could go down for the Bears maybe by training camp or during training camp when you think about some of the names out there, Bosa, Miller, Hassan Reddick, Jadeveon Clowney. So your reaction to Myles, the move there, and then maybe any other names that are targetable around the league as edge rushers.
1: Stacey, what the Myles Garrett trade taught us all, or at least reconfirmed, pay no attention to what they say, pay attention to what they do. Because the Browns for years have insisted they're never trading Myles Garrett. The moment they tweaked his contract to delay a $29.2 million bonus payment from March 15th, until 1 week before the start of the regular season, that was when the door kicked open. That was when the for sale sign got tapped into the front yard. That's when Les Snead, the GM of the Rams, called Andrew Berry, the GM of the Browns, and said, hey, whoa, let's talk. And so even though it was stunning when it happened, we kind of should have seen it coming the moment that they made it easier to trade him under his contract. The thing that surprised me more than anything else was giving up Jared Verse to get Myles Garrett. I was surprised the Rams were willing to part ways with a guy 5 years younger who's been a Pro Bowler and Defensive Rookie of the Year. He's got an upward trajectory. Now, he may never be Myles Garrett, but he's 5 years younger, and he's still on his rookie contract. It surprised me that they gave him up. It doesn't surprise me the Browns insisted on him. And as to the other guys who are out there, you know, I can understand why a lot of those guys haven't signed yet, because why bother with the offseason program if we're not going to get the kind of contract we're looking for? And now it comes down, I think the Bears will evaluate what they have in camp, see how the guys compete. There's always an opportunity to sign a guy when you get closer to the season. And I think once the season starts, if the Raiders aren't competitive, Max Crosby's name is going to surface again. And Max Crosby, I think, will be available before the trade deadline if the Raiders are essentially out of it once we get through the first 2 months of the season. So, I mean, they already traded him once. And I know he says he wants to be there now. He's going to feel differently if they're 2-6 heading into week 9.
2: Love that possibility. Mike, I know you keep tabs on the Vikings pretty closely. Nolan Teasley is the new general manager, and I think we have seen that happen, and you wonder about what's next for them. The local story that got a little of attention over the weekend from Bears fans or in the past week, Ryan Pace was hired as a senior advisor to Nolan Teasley. What did you make of that, and what role might he play?
1: You know, it really is amazing to me how many former GMs are out there in these other jobs. And it's so much harder for a GM to get another GM job than it is for a head coach to get another head coaching job. And I don't know why that is. But, you know, Teasley is out there putting together the kind of front office that he thinks he's going to need to put the infrastructure in place to give the Vikings the talent necessary for Kevin O'Connell to do the job. And that's the most important relationship in any organization, the GM and the head coach. How much daylight is there going to be between Teasley and O'Connell? And for now, Teasley's out there finding the people that he thinks is going to position them to get the right players, not just for O'Connell on offense, but Brian Flores on defense. I mean, the Flores influence was all over their draft class this year, and they're looking to make sure, you know, and it's, if you get a balanced roster, you got a much better chance. Too many teams are lopsided offense or defense. The Vikings are trying to balance it out, and they need to find the players that can handle both the offense and defense that they have in place.
0: So we had a fun, we'll keep it in the North, we had a fun chat, Mike, about ranking the current NFC North quarterbacks. Let's go directly to Caleb Williams. I know I hear quite a bit of unique comments surrounding him around the league. What do you hear about Caleb in his second year with Ben Johnson and your impressions of where he's headed?
1: I think everybody should be very scared about what Caleb Williams could become. Anytime you get to year two, you're hearing the same guy in your helmet before the plays. You're working with the same guy all the time. You start to better understand what works well, what doesn't work well. Caleb Williams is only going to improve as he sees more and more defenses, more and more reps at the line of scrimmage, more and more opportunities to understand how the game works. The game slows down in multiple ways, not just when you have the ball in your hands, but before the play starts, right after the snap. You see the play developing. You hear Ben Johnson in your head even when he's not talking to you. And I think the sky's the limit. And this is the best possible partnership. I've said this many times. When you have a potential franchise quarterback who is early in his career, you need to have an offensive head coach, because if it's a defensive coach and things go well, your young franchise quarterback's going to have another offensive coordinator. He's going to have to do it all over again. This is going to be potentially a Drew Brees and a Sean Payton situation where these two guys are tied together for 10 years, and that's very good for the Bears.
2: All right, Mike, before we let you go, got to know, you going to be watching a little soccer this afternoon, or are you lucky enough to have the $2,000 tickets to get in?
1: Yeah, no, I'm not in Seattle, and even if I were in Seattle, I would not be spending $2,000 to go to Field, not Lumen Field, go to Field to watch the game. But I'll definitely be watching it. It's so different than football because there's so much less scoring. But if you really get locked into it, it's exciting. And before you know it, the half's over, or we're at the hydration break, whatever that is.
2: Right, the hydration break. Don't want to miss that. Absolutely.
0: And a big injury we're following, too. So
1: that's right. Yeah. Game time decision.
2: Pulisic. The drama builds. Yeah. Thanks, Mike. Have a great weekend.
0: Thank you, Mike.
1: Have a great weekend. Great talking to you.
0: Be good.
2: Mike Florio from ProFootballTalk.com. Yeah, 2 o'clock today, right? That's the big match. 2 o'clock, U.S., Australia. Beautiful day outside. Is the people going to watch this on their deck, on the patio? What are we going to do? What's the plan?
3: I think I am going to watch it potentially at the Spring Inn, and I'm going to watch it in their great beer garden, and then I'm going to have Pat and Ron and Zach on the app. So I think I'm going to watch the game without the sound, and I'm going to have Pat, Ron, and Zach in my pocket on the Odyssey app.
0: Where is the best place? You said the beer garden. Literally, if somebody came to Chicago and you said, this is where you go to watch a game, where is
2: you mean
0: it?
2: In terms of like a soccer game
0: any
2: today?
0: Any game. Yeah. Like any.
2: Well, if it's a soccer game today, I think that it's I think it's Revolution Brewery. I think it's that's a good soccer crowd. Been there. It is. It's a good soccer crowd. North Kedzie. That would be where I would steer people.
3: isn't the Globe, I believe it's called. That's
2: the Globe. That's another good
3: soccer
2: view. Maybe people can text us and call us and let us know. 312-644-6767. Stacy's looking for a place to watch a soccer game.
3: I thought I saw the city. The city is doing something. Like they have a watch party going on downtown with like family friendly, but also has drinks and
2: it's 2 o'clock on a Friday afternoon. Yeah. I would imagine that's a good time to start the weekend, whether it's a Spring Inn, Stumble Out, or wherever you might be. That's Dustin's bar.
0: By the way, some really interesting comments from Mike Florio.
2: Yeah, how about that? He does. He brings it every week. He's our second most intriguing weekly guest during the NFL football season.
0: The Myles Garrett tip-off and when that all kind of fell down. And then, you know, Caleb, how scary it's going to be. Because I feel the same way.
2: Well, you did call him the most feared quarterback in the NFC North.
0: You look at every draft around the division and they're all defensive.
2: It's like you... national reporters are talking to each other. He called him scary. You called him most feared.
0: Well, that's a good way
2: to describe him, though.
0: Well, I just think his legs and all the components, the knowledge, the improvement at the line of scrimmage, the verbiage, all of it's gotten so much better, which is what Mike just touched on.
2: But you know the defensive coordinators in the division.
0: Yeah.
2: Do you Brian Flores is scared of nothing.
0: No.
2: He'll come after him. Jonathan Gannon now in Green Bay. That's going to be an interesting little matchup there because Halfley is gone down in Miami.
0: Mm-hmm.
2: And in Detroit, they're always going to have an aggressive plan.
0: Kelvin Shepard goes into his second year as the defensive play caller. I think Flores is always interesting because of the blitz rate, the pressure rate. Gannon will be interesting. How much too high do they play? Four high? What kind of shell do they impress upon the offense? How much disguise he actually gets into? So, be fun.
2: Yeah, it will be fun, and it's also going to be fun. Find a beer garden around the city. Do that today. And also circle July 9th on your calendar. That is the Windy City Smokeout. Beginning that Thursday, it features Hootie and the Blowfish, Scotty McCreery, much more. It's at the United Center in the parking lot. And right now, you can be the sixth caller to the Scores Contest line, 312-540-0670. Who else is at the Windy City Smokeout? You have a list. I know you're ready to go.
0: It gets a little crowded, though.
2: Does it?
0: I hate crowds.
2: You hate crowds.
0: You should see me after a Bears game.
3: Easier to get to the United Center-ish area for a concert than Soldier Field, though, correct? Going back from the pick six time.
0: Yeah. Okay. Treaty Oak Revival.
2: Okay.
0: Lainey Wilson.
2: Now we're talking.
0: Love Lainey Wilson.
2: Yes.
0: Jordan Davis. Jordan Davis fans out.
2: Yes.
0: Blake Shelton.
2: Oh, my gosh.
0: Just the headliners.
2: He's a big name.
0: These are Carter Faith. I mean, these are some headliners. It's going to be awesome, but if you brush elbows with me, I can't go.
2: 312-540-0670. You can be the sixth caller, a pair of tickets, go to the Windy City Smokeout and not see Stacy Dales. She'll be listening from her car. Also, a couple good entries, 773 Texan. Kaiser Tiger is awesome. Yes, over the in the West Loop. That's a good spot to go. Cleo's on Chicago Avenue is a big soccer crowd. Also, send people to the Soccer House in Westtown, great soccer bar.
0: Did fans send this in?
2: Yes.
0: That's so cool.
2: That is so cool. Instantaneous.
0: Amazing.
2: The instant reaction. Thank you.
0: You guys are the best.
2: Those submissions are. When we come back, you want to hear about the Bears wide receiver that went to Thailand for a tattoo? Yes, Stacy Dales knows all about that. She'll talk about it next. It's Molly and Haw, Chicago Sports Radio, 104.3 The Score.
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11: 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Did you really get tattooed by a monk in Thailand? Oh, did that actually happen?
12: Welcome back. It's Mully and Hawk, Chicago Sports Radio, 104.3 The Score. Yes, that familiar voice belongs to Stacey Dales. She is in for Mully today. That was last Tuesday, a couple days ago, right?
13: Yeah. The off season's full of fun interviews. By the way, it's been so much fun with you guys, Tyler and Dustin and you, David. Thanks for the invitation today. This just makes it seamless.
12: This has been very fun.
13: And I hope that my interviews feel seamless for the players. I do a lot of research beforehand. I went through, so Gabby Hajduk, who is a writer for the
12: Bears.com.
13: Yep. Right. She's awesome. Mm-hmm. And I always like to shout out collectively how we all go about this thing together. And found out Khalif Raymond, what an addition to the Bears. It was a perfect culture fit, right? Receiver, return man, all of it. He does all of it. But as she uncovered and we followed up with, he got tattooed by a monk. That is so cool.
12: He got tattooed by a monk.
13: Can you imagine the calmness that would have to ensue?
12: You have to be really, really trusting as well. Like a monk
13: in
12: Thailand is going to sit there and basically etch something on my skin that is going to hurt for a little bit. This is the rest of the interview.

0: or the part where Khalif Raymond responded to your question. It's about a minute, but it's worth listening to starting now.
1: I didn't know that was out there on the internet. No, I did. It was on my bucket list. You know, it's crazy. Around the same time, I was actually in a transition period myself. I didn't play really that season. Had three practice squad weeks. And I was like, you know what? I need to go find out who I am as a man. And once I set that in stone, the rest of the stuff will take care of itself. And one of my bucket list things was to go out to Thailand. It was really to get tattooed in the monk in a temple by a monk in the mountains. But I actually came down from the mountains to get a tattoo. So it was it was a crazy experience. I'm thankful to be
2: what
1: here.
2: What was the tattoo?
1: It's called a sakyan.
2: What was the tattoo? And what is it like getting tattooed by a monk, man?
1: Oh, goodness. So the crazy part is I'm coming down from this. It's called the mountain. It's called Pi. It's like 730 turns. I'm on this vehicle that I wouldn't recommend anybody getting on. And I'm coming down. And I remember I walked in. They said, hey, have you eaten anything? And I'm like, I was trying to get here safely. Eating was the last thing in my mind. They're like, hey, it's gonna hurt. So, no, it was a pretty cool experience. Something I'm glad I did. But no, I still have it. It doesn't go away. So.
0: Khalif Raymond earlier this week talking to Stacey Dales.
2: Yeah, I wouldn't have an appetite either. I don't have any tattoos yet. I may continue on into the midlife crisis and get some at
0: continue
2: some point.
0: On.
2: How about
0: yeah.
2: you? You got
0: no,
2: any?
0: No, I am not. I am tattoo-less.
2: Okay.
0: I don't know if that will shock anybody.
2: I think it's gorgeous, though. I love tattoos. I love seeing all the new additions the players get every year. But Khalif Raymond is such a great guy.
0: So you asked him that without, and he didn't know you were going to ask him that.
2: No.
0: He felt he had a pretty complete answer. Like he's almost, like he's just had recently talked about it. But that's,
2: yeah.
0: He's also a very affable veteran. He's made a quick impression in that locker room. He's also the guy that, to move it to the football perspective, didn't he, during the final days of minicamp, or maybe it was during an OTA, he said something to Caleb Williams that Caleb referenced at the podium and saying, hey, man, you need to realize people are watching you.
2: Mm-hmm.
0: And how you react to things, everybody's watching you. So think of that, and the next time you might drop your head or throw your arms up. You don't want to be a palms up guy. You don't want to be that guy because everyone's watching you. And I think already a veteran like that heading into his 11th season shows the value of that experience.
2: Shout out Holy Cross back in 2016, undrafted. You love the trajectory.
0: Wow.
2: You're a journeyman, and you finally find a home in Detroit with Dan Campbell and Ben Johnson and the special teams group there. You become a two-time All-Pro, second-team All-Pro, as a return specialist. So, yeah, I love that advice for somebody like Caleb Williams and that veteran-laden voice. And having been in the Detroit locker room quite a bit, he was always right there. You know, he was always right in the mix, whether it was beside a young Jahmyr Gibbs or Jameson Williams, David Montgomery, who's another great vet. But I think the Bears, like an addition like that, Ben says, rages off the football.
0: Will have a role in the passing game or just in the return game? Because you look at that receiver room, and we've talked about it in the offseason.
2: I do think he will in special situations, for instance, because Ben's going to look at the defensive coverage, and he's going to say, I know a guy who can address that coverage, and it might just be Khalif Raymond. But I like that, you know, Rome Odunze, Luther Burden, Khalif Raymond, Jahdae Walker, who was interesting last year.
0: Yeah.
2: I know they loved him in the preseason.
0: But you thought at the time they said that, you just kind of rolled your eyes and said, okay, he's another camp revelation. There's always one of these guys every year.
2: Uh-huh.
0: Jahdae Walker had a little bit of a spark, but he was undrafted out of A&M. You thought, well, he's not going to contribute this year. And then lo and behold, you wait, and in the biggest moment, he came through.
2: He came through with the Skywalk as well.
0: Yeah.
2: And not just that, but Xavien Thomas. Think about Xavien Thomas, the third rounder out of LSU, getting to sit beside. Who would you want to sit beside? Khalif Raymond in meetings. Because he's going to return kicks because he's fiery fast, like 4.2 speed. So
0: Xavien Thomas, the reports on him, you were out there, but in talking to like Clay Harbor, who saw every mini camp practice and was struck by just the, not just the speed, but the fluidity that he ran with, and also the soft hands that he didn't expect.
2: Yeah, and I think the route running is always what needs to get polished for these rookies, and you're in good hands with Antoine Randall-El moving forward. And I just like how they've, you know, there's continuity with the staff. I know one thing, though, that I have to, like, really start to reevaluate my bucket list.
0: Tattoos?
2: Because my bucket list had a tattoo? Sucks.
0: No?
2: A tattoo in Thailand.
0: Okay.
2: I don't know what my tattoo or what my bucket list looks like now.
0: What brought you to the bucket list? You mentioned Antoine Randall-El and your mind went to your bucket list?
2: It went back to Cleve Raymond. He said it was on his bucket list.
0: Yeah, I don't know about this bucket list. How often do we revise the bucket list? Because I don't know that I want a tattoo on my bucket list, but I don't know that I would rule it out. I think I might rule it out. It's not the look as much as the act. I don't really want any kind of sharp object, you know, being inscribed in my skin. It sounds painful.
2: I'm going to do an AI tattooed version of you after the show. That'll be fun. All my bucket lists consist. Yeah, I feel like my life has been sports, and my bucket list now consists of like who I'm going to see in concert at some point for the rest of my life.
0: Oh, that's a good one.
2: Yeah.
0: Who would you want to see that you haven't seen?
2: Oh gosh, right now? I saw Gladys Knight last year. It was probably my favorite R&B singer ever. I've seen so many that I'm obsessed with. I just saw the Guess Who in Canada. I still have Celine Dion's on my list. I've not seen her.
0: I'm surprised because she's Canadian as well.
2: She is.
0: Right?
2: Which doesn't have to be.
0: Doesn't have to be a Canadian.
2: The prerequisite. Okay. But I got a ton.
0: Well, you have already achieved a ton. I mean, you have a bucket list. You're in how many halls of fame? You scored the first basket for the Chicago Sky. You've worked for ESPN, NFL Network, and ESPN again.
2: We're back, baby.
0: How is that going to work? What can you say about how we as viewers, you know, people listening to you, oh my gosh, I can't believe Stacey Dale, I see her everywhere. How will you, based on what you know now, approach this season in terms of coverage and what we'll see different as viewers?
2: It's my understanding NFL Network will continue to be NFL Network. I look forward to the collaboration with ESPN and whatever service is needed and collaboration is needed. I like to think I'm teammates with you know, the ESPN folks again. Courtney Cronin here in Chicago, mm-hmm. and who's amazing and does an incredible job at her craft. And you know, in terms of football, I don't know how that looks on Sundays. I anticipate being at games. Training camp, we will be back. I'm assuming back together weekend, but we'll still be going. I just think highlighted by ESPN in a really cool way, and I'm pumped about it.
0: One thing I wanted to touch on and get back to, because you said Gabby Hadouk from ChicagoBears.com, you said some nice things about the role she plays, mm-hmm. and I know from being up there and from people that are also on the Bears beat, you always go out of your way to try to assist people on the beat. You prop them up and you say nice things about them, or you help them out. So I wonder, your background, you were an athlete. You were a great athlete. You respect the way teammates help each other. Do you think that's part of what makes you have that approach as a journalist covering a team? Because let's face it, this can be a business that is highly competitive. In a market like this, you don't always get that kind of cooperation or collaboration with somebody you're competing against that you see on a regular basis. And you seem to navigate, and I've known you a long time now, you seem to navigate the beat in a way that is consistently trying to help other people who are on that beat or prop them up in that way.
2: Well, they do that for me. So this is a collaboration. We're all in this together. When I step into a forum with any media entity, we are in it together. Mm-hmm. And that's how I've approached everything in life. I mean, it's never about us. When all this thing is said and done, you know, this is a great day for you and I. The news will be different next week. Where we're at in 10 years will be different. Where we're at in 20 years will be different. And all we have left is how we treated others. That's the only legacy you leave. You leave with nothing but how you treated others. So if my job requires me to be around people, I do it with respect and dignity, and that's how I approach it.
0: When you got into this, did you expect to cover basketball more than football?
2: Yeah.
0: Because
2: I did.
0: You covered basketball for a while,
2: yeah.
0: But then you pivoted to football.
2: Yep, I pivoted to football, left ESPN, moved to California, NFL Network called me, and my life has since been 18 years. So, and I get to, now it's like transformed into hanging out with you.
0: You
2: and,
0: can do radio all the time, anytime.
2: Yeah, I love it. It's also the NFL is just at such a unique level. I mean, we heard from Mike Palm earlier in the Super Bowl, $9 billion in betting. Like, it's wild to me. I think that was the number he said. But we live in such a sports town. Like, I'm always impressed by the knowledge that this city has about every sport here and the energy surrounding it. Wrigley's going to be pumping today.
0: Yeah, it is. Because the Cubs, 12:45
2: Jays pregame, are in town.
0: Right on the score. So how big of a Toronto Blue Jays fan were you growing up in Canada? And last year, you enjoyed the fact that they were right there down to the last, you know, last stage in the World Series.
2: Yeah, massive, massive. Joe Carter's my favorite player of all time.
0: Really?
2: Yep. Yep.
0: You know, he started as a
2: John
0: Cub.
2: Allroad.
0: You know, he's a former Cub.
2: Uh-huh.
0: Yeah.
2: Dave Steeb, John Allroad.
0: John Allroad, why did he wear a helmet at first base?
2: Alomar.
0: Oh, man.
2: Because he got to protect that ear.
0: But he was known best for wearing that helmet as a first baseman, right? Yeah. That was the guy that John Allroad had a long career in Toronto.
2: Mm-hmm.
0: And
2: Ricky Henderson.
0: Oh, my gosh.
2: And my grandma, my amazing grandma Doris, who lived to be like 103. She never missed a Blue Jays game.
0: Your grandma lived to be 103 years old.
2: Yeah, so look out, folks.
0: you
2: look out.
0: You're just getting started.
2: Can't wait for that time.
0: All right, Stacey, so we have some.
2: Yeah, what's left?
0: We have a suggestion from 847 for your bucket list, your concert bucket list. Rush will be at the United Centers.
2: That's
0: soon.
2: A great documentary. Actually,
0: have you ever
2: Rush
0: seen
2: documentary? I have not.
0: They're going to come to the UC.
2: Dude, I'm digging that for sure.
0: All right, we'll get some other kind of suggestions.
2: Who else
0: I'm sure
2: do I have on my? It's a deep one.
0: Stacey Dale's bucket list. That could be a Twitter feed. That could be an account.
2: Nobody cares about me that much.
0: Speaking of having fun, all right. Right now, we're giving things away today. We are givers today. Be the sixth caller to the Scores Contest line. The number is 312-540-0670. 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It starts now. When you come back, Gabe Ramirez and Marshall Harris, they are in for Rahimi Harris and Grody today. 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
0: 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Have to thank a lot of people today. Thank you all for your contributions and calls and texts. Most of all, thank you for listening on this Friday. Thank you to Stacey Dales for sitting in 4.5 hours, getting up earlier than anybody did in this building to come here. And thank you.
2: You do it every day.
0: Not that early.
2: Well,
0: you got up really early.
2: I was so excited.
0: You were so excited you couldn't sleep. That's right. Yeah. Thank you to our executive producer, Dustin Rhodes.
22: And I love Dustin, just for the record.
0: Where'd you find that?
10: Awesome. At least one person.
0: Wow. Good digging there. Thank you, Tyler Farengol, for finding that.
2: Public crow announcement.
0: That's funny. PCA.
2: That is mine. I patent that. If anybody wants to use it, you can call me.
0: That's right. She will get residuals every time that you use it. Thank you also to Jacob Stutz, who got us on the Twitch stream today. And time now to turn it over to the Midday Show. Raheemy Harris and Grody, and today Marshall Harris and Gabe Ramirez, my colleague at CHSN, dressed in his Team USA gear, ready for some soccer. He is Chicago Gabe, Mr. Soccer.
23: It's funny, like you wear a soccer jersey and everybody thinks you're the guy to go to for all the information.
10: That's how that works.
23: That's how you get the validity right there. Right. That's what you do. It's right here.
0: How you guys doing?
10: We're great because we got a shorty today. We got Cubs baseball. We do have that USA match later today. I think this is as good as I've felt on a Friday in a long time, because walking in, the weather's so beautiful. You just know it's going to be one of those classic summer weekends in Chicago. The best place domestically you can be in the summertime.
23: It's like I'm having deja vu right now. Yesterday when I was leaving CHSN, David was talking about how beautiful it was outside.
10: Oh, my bad.
23: Here I am starting my shift to Marshall Harris.
10: Sorry, I didn't mean
23: he's talking about
0: how wasn't it?
23: It was. It is.
0: Wasn't it?
23: The problem is this. It's summertime shy, but it's 70 degrees outside.
10: I love
23: weird.
10: It.
23: It's weird.
10: No,
23: it should be a little bit.
10: No.
23: No, don't be the guy that's like,
10: I
23: want
10: to sweat just walking down the street. I like
23: but
10: San Diego, Chicago.
0: Stacey, okay. You're the Canadian. You can break the tie. So, I mean, summer's in Canada.
2: Don't be fooled.
23: 20, 30 degrees?
2: I'm headed ice fishing.
0: You've been here long enough
2: weekend.
0: To have that
2: I'm
0: opinion. Like, what is the ideal summer day? What's the temperature?
2: This.
0: Yeah.
2: But what this means is that August and September are going to be real big.
23: See?
10: Wait, what? No.
2: When it comes to the weather.
23: Yeah.
2: It's going to get hot in August, September, and October like you ain't even seen it
0: you
2: before.
0: Think so?
2: So, well, take it right now, but it's the seasons are different. The seasons are different. It's going to get, maybe not October, but it's going to get humid. It's going to get hot. So, enjoy this. This is perfect, actually.
10: Thank you for buzzkilling me.
23: No.
10: See, I was in a Friday high.
0: And no, you got to sit a high
2: where are you guys?
0: The way the Sox won last night, right?
10: Hey, man, I'm not complaining. My whole mantra is just like survive, survive, survive. They did more than survive last night.
0: That was a great victory. I mean, it almost felt like that win offset the two losses in New York just because of how it happened. You pinch hit, bases loaded, Benny bomb, and then you're winning. And then you leave New York happy.
23: And then you got a good pitching performance as well. Right, that makes you feel good about it. It's, you know, you gave up double-digit runs the first two games of the series, and all of a sudden you right the ship. And those are the moments where you look at yourself and you say, okay, all right, we might have been overwhelmed for a second, but we can hang with the big boys. We're out here. We know what's going on.
10: It was like, we are having issues with our starting pitching on the road, but Sean Burke's here to remind you that occasionally there can be a good pitching performance.
0: And you know who else homered again?
10: Yeah, Colson.
0: Colson.
23: He's that dude.
10: My guy. My guy. You look at the year-over-year stats.
0: How is he your guy?
10: He's my guy because I'm a White Sox fan. Because I was watching him last season when people weren't watching him.
0: He's from a small town in Indiana.
10: Yeah, oh, he's your
0: Chicago.
10: Guy? He's your guy?
23: Yeah, claim.
10: Oh, sorry. Are you
23: you're
10: a White Sox
23: greedy.
10: Fan?
23: Greedy,
10: this is
23: David.
10: Updated information for me. Are you now a White Sox fan?
0: I respect the White Sox.
23: He said he's a changed man. He said he's a changed man yesterday.
10: You know what? That's what the White Sox are doing. They're changing minds and they're changing hearts.
0: They're doing that. They're doing that. It's fun. And I hope that they go into Detroit. They got Scooble tonight, though. That could be tough. That could be very tough. But I hope they win 2 out of 3 there. That would be great. That would be a great weekend in Detroit.
10: Thanks for that reality
2: check. Who's playing better baseball? Our guy, Colson.
4: Or PCA?
5: No, PCA. Stop. PCA is otherworldly
4: so is he
5: right
4: guy
5: now.
4: Too?
5: He's
23: wait. Are we talking
5: guy.
23: About the year or like in the last couple weeks?
5: For the year, PCA is having a better year than Colson Montgomery.
4: Wow.
0: Yeah. That's a really good question.
4: It is.
0: That's
4: it a is really good fascinating. Debate.
0: Yeah.
5: He's having a better year than Colson Montgomery.
0: Statistically.
4: Because yeah. they're both great defensively.
0: PCA yes.
4: hit the hell out of the ball.
0: I'm surprised that Colson Montgomery has 20 home runs already.
5: I'm not, because if you look, he's just doing what he did last year. He's just proving that what he did last year was not a fluke. That's all mm-hmm. it is. If you look literally at the stats, they have about the same number of plate appearances. The stats are almost identical across the board. The thing with PCA and why I think he's having a better year than Colson Montgomery, he's doing something that Colson Montgomery has always done well, which is the reverse splits are now in play. He's hitting lefties better than he's hitting righties, PCA. And that's something that can't be ignored. And if he's doing that and getting on base and stealing bags, that's a problem.
0: All right. That's a good argument. What else you got today?
5: What do we have today?
23: Oh, we got a ton of stuff today. Of course, we got Chuck Garfine a little bit later. We get the opportunity to talk to him about the guy we were just mentioning in Colson Montgomery. We're going to talk a little World Cup soccer. I have a great story about a guy who played yesterday in the World Cup, Brian Gutierrez
5: his
23: for
5: boy.
23: Team Mexico.
5: Oh, yeah. His boy.
23: Yeah, I took him to Lollapalooza. He's going to tell a great story at halftime for that.
4: Has he given you permission?
23: He has no choice. I'm the one that brought him to Lollapalooza. That's my story.
5: That's a fair story.
23: We'll do 5 on it at 12 o'clock, and then we'll wrap things up before we hand it off to the Cubs as they get things going.
0: Shorty, who haven't you taken to Lollapalooza? You got a lot of people.
23: You. David,
5: me.
23: You.
5: Me. He hasn't
23: Stacey,
5: taken me.
23: Don't worry. We'll get everybody else.
5: He hasn't taken me to Lolla.
0: All right. Have a great show, guys.
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9: You and I yesterday during the show challenged each other to ask what we would ask if we had an opportunity to ask Tiago Splitter a question. We named a couple of things. I don't want to mischaracterize it, but you wanted to know if the Bulls could be good right away, maybe, like you're talking about with Ben Johnson.
10: I think it's more how good can the Bulls be right away in a league where it's by design 20 teams make the postseason and over half the league makes the playoffs.
9: So Tiago Splitter discussed his expectations for this year's Bulls team.
11: We got to know what's going to be the roster. We got to compete every day. We're going to set high standards, and we're going to go from there. And then eventually we can make small goals and small wins.
9: Satisfactory answer from him?
10: Oh, absolutely. That's the answer you have to give. Because, one, he shouldn't know. How are you going to tell me what you're going to do? You don't know what your roster looks like. You don't know which of the highly touted prospects are going to end up on your roster.
12: I honestly don't know. I don't know yet. I haven't decided what I want to do with that yet.
9: I leave open that little possibility that there could be a revelation and surprise people. And, you know, if you draft Caleb Wilson, he's a revelation and he's great. And he's Kevin Garnett right out of the gate.
10: Depending on who you ask, Jeremy Green apparently thinks it's the floor.
9: You're responsible.
10: I love how when someone says something terrible or something that can be highly questioned, he's my guy.
13: Well, my guy.
9: You are a Golden State Warriors fan. He is by, am I wrong, guys? By definition, he is your guy.
14: He's definitely your guy, Marshall, and we're giving you all the Steelers, too, now.
15: We can let bygones be bygones. Maybe I can, I guess.
9: We at least put our foot down when this guy wanted to. You guys were here when he tried to put up the post, the Aaron Rodgers poster that he had.
14: That cardboard cutout he had in his bedroom.
9: Yeah, we had to draw a line. I literally drew a line in the studio when he started to bring it. I'm like, come on, man. We know this is a fun little thing you do, but it would really disturb me to have Aaron Rodgers' cutout in this room. So appreciate you playing ball with us on that.
16: So where do you think he is? Is he like under Pat McAfee's couch or something?
17: It's a darkness retreat.
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6: That's right. It is Rahimi Harrison Grody right here on 104.3 The Score. And I am Gabe Ramirez filling in today, but Marshall Harris still in the building. What up?
10: Bing, bing, bing, bing, bing. What up, Gabe? Bing, bing, bing, I'm bing, so bing. Happy. I hope everyone has as good a day as the day I am about to have, that we are about to have.
6: I was going
10: to
6: say, what foresight you have.
10: Yeah, because you got to see it to believe it, right? Or something like that.
6: What's like the number one thing you see? Because I'm trying to be on that zone. Like, what's the number one thing you see?
10: The number one thing is I'm out of here at approximately 12:38, and then my day will start. It's also Juneteenth, so happy Juneteenth to all those who celebrate. And I don't know if I'm going to say happy Juneteenth to the people who don't celebrate, but yet still get the day off, because that seems foul.
6: Well, then, I don't know if you know this, Marshall, but they are, in fact, celebrating it with the day off. So, everybody.
10: Do you think if you just have the day off, that's celebrating
13: yes,
10: a holiday?
13: That is your
10: You don't have to do anything. You don't have to acknowledge.
13: Because let's be real. Right? Let's have a real,
10: let's be real.
13: Let's have a real black and brown conversation right here.
10: Oh, okay.
13: Okay. July 4th.
10: Right.
13: There's people that don't, air quote, celebrate it. Right. But they got the day off. So they're celebrating it.
10: I don't agree.
13: I know. That's why I did that. That's why I did that. Because I feel like that's the other side of that one right there. But yeah, shout out. Happy Juneteenth. Juneteenth as we celebrate freedom, black history, and just the contributions to black Americans to the United States of America. It's going to be an amazing day, not just because it's Juneteenth, but of course, as Marshall mentioned, Cubs baseball today a little bit later. You get a nice little Friday matinee. And then Team USA. Speaking of America,
10: USA.
13: America, playing at 2 o'clock, getting things going. We'll get a chance to get
10: into
13: that.
10: Can I tell the people what you were doing walking to the studio today? I believe that we can win. I believe that we can
13: will,
10: win.
13: I believe we will.
10: Oh, we
13: do you
10: will
13: that
10: win.
13: Chant?
10: Oh, yeah, I do. Yeah, from back in the day.
13: Back in the day when they thought they were going to do something in the World Cup.
10: They didn't do anything.
13: Not a damn thing.
10: But you know what? They already scored 4 goals and they've only played 1 game. So I'm optimistic and I have the foresight to see another win is on the table.
13: Yeah, look at that. They almost scored as many goals as the White Sox scored runs last night.
10: Ooh.
13: Against the New York Yankees. Sox pick up the victory, avoid the sweep. You know, I was talking about this last night with David Haw on the Chicago Lead, and the question was, do the Sox need to avoid the sweep against the Yankees? My answer was no. I didn't feel as though, as a Sox fan, there needed to be that level of pressure, like, well, damn, if you get swept by the Yankees, then the season is... No, don't do that. Don't put that on my season. Don't put that on my team. This is a squad that is playing above where anyone expected them to play. And when you're putting up against the juggernauts of the league, I should not then expect you to be competing with them as if you were cut from that same cloth at the beginning of the season.
10: I'm a big believer in the 162 is 162, so I'm not going to get too high or too low off of one game or one series. If you remember, they got swept by the Tampa Bay Rays. That didn't stop them from being a team that's now in first place in the AL Central. If they had gotten swept yesterday, they wouldn't be, you know, temporarily in first place, but there's more games to play. They haven't even played the team that they're battling for first place yet. They got 13 games left against the Guardians. I wasn't putting that type of pressure on it, but I did want to see somebody, anybody, pitch better than what they've been pitching in the month of June.
13: And that's exactly what we got yesterday. Of course, Brian Hudson, the opener. It's so interesting how Will Venable is... I wonder what the stats are. Can we get a look on that? Like, who's used the most openers in Major League Baseball? Because, obviously, if you have quality starters, there's not necessarily a need to do that. But it's worked out for the White Sox throughout the season, so that's why Will Venable continues to implement it. Brian Hudson going 1 2/3. Sean Burke coming in after that. And then finishing the game. Pitching out 7 1/3, only giving up 5 hits, 1 earned run, 1 walk on the day, and 8 strikeouts. With a line like that, Marshall, you have to ask yourself, well, damn, shouldn't you be able to just walk in the door and do that from the very beginning? But that's not necessarily the case.
10: No, because I think when you look at him specifically and all of the rotation, because you go back to the early in the season when they really couldn't get anybody out, and the opener was a mainstay, right? I'm glad that they've been able to cut back on it because they have gotten better starting pitching performances. But Sean Burke, I just think there's a certain level of confidence when you don't have to face as powerful of a lineup, whether it's the Yankees or the Phillies, that first time through, and you come in settled, right? And I was surprised he came in the middle of an inning. I thought that was a bold move because he didn't come in with a clean slate, right? He came in and Hudson only went 1 2/3. What shocked me was Burke just kept running back out there. If you remember, I think it was after the seventh or during the seventh, Grant Taylor was up in the bullpen.
13: Yeah.
10: And he doesn't even need to come in. That's why I think this was such a monumental performance from Sean Burke to go the 7 1/3. You mentioned the 8 strikeouts, but the fact that he just kept going out there and getting the job done. And he got some help from his defense in a multitude of ways. And I was happy to see we're up to 13 guys now that the White Sox have called up to make their major league debut this season. That leads every team in the major. Junior Perez, didn't know much about him, but I do know something now.
13: You got a cannon.
10: Run at him at your own peril.
13: Yes. It's so interesting, right? When you're thinking about the amount of guys the White Sox have called up this season, because you have to, okay, follow me for a second.
10: I'll follow you.
13: Trade deadline coming up. Okay. They're bringing up guys because they want their team to be good. But if the White Sox are to be buyers at the trade deadline, then they have to show off some of the shiny toys that they have that they want to get rid of in order to bring back prospects. And I know this because I hear it often in soccer, right? Where I'm wondering, like, why is this guy playing the last 10, 15 minutes of the game? Why are they putting this dude in? And it's like, oh, because they want to then log his minutes so then when they try to transfer him, they can say, well, look, he's played in 18 matches. Well, yeah, well, 10 minutes at the end of the game. But these are things you get to say. Well, same thing holds true for a guy like Perez. Look, he got a cannon. Right? No, that's what you get to say.
10: Yeah,
13: no, you are my outfielder. Look at him. But that happens when you play guys and you get an opportunity to show them off. And several guys have had that opportunity. Luis Acuna, obviously from the very beginning, getting an opportunity. You've seen his speed there. Sam Antonacci letting you know he's the firecracker that everybody wants there. Brady Montgomery. I mean, you're seeing a lot of guys get the opportunity to come up and pitch as well. And so, but I wonder, in your mind, Marshall, after you heard what I said, do you think it's, you know, a showcase or more they're getting these guys up because out of necessity?
10: No, I think it's a necessity thing. You saw Everson Pereira. He's had some bad luck this season. 7-day injured list with a concussion. And it's been remarkable that they've just had guys who could backfill every time. Every time they're calling on someone to do more, that player has done more. Tristan Peters is a great example, former Savannah Banana. He's out here as a mainstay in center field. Sam Antonacci, he wasn't even playing in the outfield when the season started. Now he looks pretty good out there as a left fielder. And what I think it's allowed Will Venable to do, and this dude is in the driver's seat and maybe a couple of laps ahead of everyone else for American League Manager of the Year right now. He's been able to punch the right buttons because he gets in situations where he feels like, I know what my guys can do. And I think the best example of that is when you go to the eighth inning of last night's game. Because understand this, he had, what, Andrew Benintendi replace Grichuk? And that was who hit the grand slam on the first pitch that he saw.
13: Disgusting.
10: He had Jacob Gonzalez, who was hit by a pitch when he comes in. And he has Sam Antonacci, who leads off the inning with the double after he replaces Luis Angel Acuna. The fact that he has the bench depth to be able to make those moves late in games against relief, middle relief, not, you know, late inning, we're down by three relief, but just in a game where the outcome is still in doubt, Will Venable, more times than not, has been able to punch the right buttons because he's had the players available to him that have gotten the job done.
13: And versatile players too, right? I mean, because you're looking at the changes. Right. Sam Antonacci comes in for Luis Acuna, but Sam goes to left field. Montgomery goes from third to shortstop. It's like they're able to make those adjustments. When Gonzalez comes in to play first base, Miguel Vargas goes back to his original position at third. So it's not only the foresight and the wherewithal to bring guys in perfect timing, but it's also the ability to move guys around and understand that they're capable of playing at those positions at a high level to hold on to the lead in the late innings. Cause you need this victory against, or you want this victory against the Yankees. Yeah. This is a team in its the truest sense, right? When you're looking at the roster, not only do they have this great, like, camaraderie and gel that exists in the dugout, but these guys all play baseball, like baseball players in the truest sense of the word. And the fact that they're able to feed off one another, I was talking about this yesterday as well. When you're looking at Colson Montgomery, if he were on any other team, not, I don't want to say it like that because that's too much of a bold statement, but if he were on a majority of teams in Major League Baseball, I don't know if he'd have the same success that he's having right now after dealing with the struggles that he dealt with last year and the year prior. I think the locker room that he's in right now, like if he was in Philly, you know Philadelphia very well, Marshall. If he was in Philly, I don't know if he would have been able to deal with the bumps and bruises the same way that he was given the grace here and then given the opportunity to be in a locker room and a dugout full of like-minded individuals that are growing in the same way. And then you don't feel that same amount of pressure and you're able to break out of whatever it is funk that you were in at one point.
10: No, I understand that. I could see why you would believe that because other teams have expectations. The White Sox have a simple expectation. That's to play hard, do your best. But there's not, hey, we assembled this multi, you know, nine-figure team that's top 10 in payroll, and we expect to be division champs. That's not what's going on here. It's very much a development year for the Sox. Now, if it's development that comes with an AL Central title, no one's going to complain, players included, but they're just doing their job. And I think they believe in Will Venable, and they all understand their role. And that's whether they start the game on the bench or they start the game in the starting lineup, knowing either way they may come out of the game as a starter, they may get in the game later in an important situation, and they've been able to rise to the occasion a lot, especially when you look at the series against the Yankees. They got beat up in those first two series.
13: Bad.
10: The offense wasn't as dynamic, but it showed up in game two more than it did in game one. I think the overall point, though, is that they are still explosive and they can kill you. And Colson Montgomery right now is the poster child. And my favorite part about this is no Munetaka Murakami.
13: That's crazy.
10: And Kyle Teal still on the way.
13: Raking in the minors right now. It's unbelievable. He's Marshall Harris. I'm Gabe Ramirez. This is 104.3 The Score. Raheem Harrison Grody. It's like you look at that lineup without Murakami, assuming he comes back in. And again, it's like, you know, you really look at this team and the cynical Sox fan now has to look at this team and say to themselves, damn, I think they might go to the playoffs. It's very possible. It's on the table. Sox are 2-1 right now at BetMGM. 2-1 to win the AL Central. They're plus money still to make the playoffs, plus 115. So there's still doubt in the air, the opportunity to make the money. So if you're so confident in that in the Southsiders, then maybe you might want to lay some money down. Speaking of the South Side, the South Side Summer Festival presented by Marist is coming up July 18th from 4 to 10 p.m. at Marist Stadium, featuring live music and more. 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Who they got? Who they got performing over there?
10: I don't know.
13: $45. Who they got performing over
10: I
13: there?
10: I would like to know.
13: I got
10: to
13: go look at the lineup and make sure to check that out. But make sure you go ahead and get that out. 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
10: The lineup I care about right now is the one with Colson Montgomery in it. Let me give you a couple of things here, Gabe. Colson Montgomery has now played 140 games as a major leaguer. He's got 41 home runs.
13: That's crazy.
10: A guy who's only 24 years old. He's on pace to hit 46 home runs this season. And what we can say, looking at what he's done against both righties and lefties as a left-handed hitter in baseball, is that last year was no fluke. And I think that's important because it was a very feel-good story when it happened. Oh, this guy has to go to Arizona and fix his whole everything. And then he gets called up to the big leagues and has raked ever since. And after a slower start, to start this season, he's now right back on pace of doing the same things he was doing last year. And if you're a 24-year-old shortstop playing above average defense at shortstop, and you've got that kind of power, that's the type of position that other teams don't have. That's where you can make up the margin if you're lacking somewhere else. Right now, the Sox are clearly lacking in pitching, but that offense is undeniable. I made the prediction at the beginning of the season they would be a top 10 offense. I may have undersold. I may have underestimated what they could do because right now they've got over 100 home runs as a team. They're going to be top five in home runs. Again, Murakami hasn't played in a minute now, and they're still out here banging them over the fence.
13: 20 homers just sitting on the sidelines waiting to come get injected into that lineup. But you're right. I think you can't emphasize enough. And if you're listening right now, I really want you to hear what Marshall said because the splits are eerily similar. I think it's like 70 games that he's played so far this year and 71 that he played last season. And when you look at batting average, home runs, hits, the numbers are their slug. So you're looking at two separate seasons but the same amount of games. So the sample size is there for you. And the numbers, when you look at them, again, it just proves to what Marshall's saying. There's a level of consistency that he's already reached, and he's proven it through two halves of two different seasons that he's capable of putting up those numbers.
10: 71 games last year, 70 games this year. Right. So one less, that's all. His OPS last year was 840. His OPS this year, 841.
13: That's great. That's hilarious.
10: His OPS plus last year was 130, and 100 being league average. His OPS plus this year is 131. So it's right online and in line with what he's done in his career, and him in that order paired with Miguel Vargas. And then when Teal comes back, cause I think he'll be up before, you know, Munetaka Murakami comes back. The offense is going to offense. It's just a matter of can they get enough outs with their arms? And Sean Burke took a big step forward, in my opinion, in going 7 1/3 innings of one run ball.
17: We want lots of moonshots.
13: Consistency, that is the key, and that's what they're looking for. All right, coming up on the other side, a member of the Chicago Cubs has made their way down to AAA. Of course, we're talking about Moises Ballesteros. Will it help him in the same way it helped Colson Montgomery? And is it the right decision for him to be sent down there? We'll talk about that on the other side. It's Gabe Ramirez. It's Marshall Harris on Raheem Harrison Grody right here on 104.3 The Score.
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0: Oh, Cubs. Got to figure something out. Got to continue to move pieces in order to get it right. It's a puzzle. And hopefully sending Moises Ballesteros down to AAA will allow things to do just that. And if you're looking for some Cubs action, of course, today, Cubs begin their home series against the Blue Jays. Pre-game coverage begins at 12:45. That's when Marshall Harris and I are out of here. Pat and Ron got the call. Again, first pitch at 1:20 right here on 104.3 The Score in the Northwestern Medicine Cubs Radio Network. So Moises Ballesteros goes down. This is a guy who was supposed to be their Mune Murakami. And
1: let's not get carried away.
0: He's
1: not going to hit 40 bombs.
0: Was he not supposed to?
1: No.
0: What was he supposed to hit?
1: I think he's supposed to be a guy who could hit you between 15 and 25 home runs, but hit 300. Be a strong contact hitter.
0: 25 homers is what most people thought Murakami was going to be at, 25 to 35. Don't tell me everybody thought Murakami was going to hit 50, because then he would have got signed by somebody else.
1: Ray.
0: He would have got signed by someone else.
1: Ray, if what everyone was I saying before the season started? What did I say, Ray? Tell him what
2: Murakami?
1: I said. Murakami? Yeah. Tell him how I had Murakami and Colson Montgomery combining for 75 home runs.
2: Yeah. And then 40 for Murakami, right?
1: Yeah.
0: 40,
1: yeah.
0: 40 for Murakami.
1: Listen. People,
0: right. I'm here. Listen, I'm here for you. You're not going to talk to me. I'm the Sox fan. I'm here for all the home runs. What I'm saying is that, fine, majority of people did not expect him to do that. But the majority of the people did expect Moises Ballesteros to be an impact bat for the Chicago Cubs.
1: No. I called him and said he would be the best hitter in the Cubs lineup. I stand by that.
0: Okay, so you're 50-50 on your prediction.
1: What? Wait, hold up. Is the season over? Last I checked, the season's not over.
0: Do you think it has a possibility?
1: Yeah, Ballesteros could come back and be the dude. What was
0: Ballesteros is the best? Listen to me. If Ballesteros is the best hitter on the Cubs by the end of the season, they are in trouble. They are in trouble if the guy that they just sent down to AAA comes back and is the best hitter on their team.
1: Listen.
0: Okay.
1: Ballesteros, first month of the season, what was he doing? Absolutely raking. Like, not even like raking. Then they adjusted to him. He didn't adjust quick enough. Craig Counsell's got pressure because guess what? Can't nobody else hit either. That's what happened. And so now he can't get playing time. I think this is a great move by the Cubs twofold. One, everyday at bats. We can agree he needs everyday at bats. Two, he's been playing catcher more than some people thought he'd be playing catcher. Now he can play catcher every day, refine those skills, and come back not just as a quote-unquote DH, almost emergency catcher, but a guy who can actually play catcher in the big leagues and provide a plus bat there.
0: Yeah, I mean, you're looking at the catcher situation for the Chicago Cubs. It was one that was supposed to be solidified, but, you know, as it goes in baseball and sports, sometimes, you know, you got to deal with that. Now, did Seiya get sent down for a second when he was struggling? Like, or maybe it was if you got
1: No, he was hurt.
0: He was hurt, and then he got... Because I remember after the adjustment to Seiya, there was a little bit of a dip, and I just couldn't remember if he got sent down.
1: No, he got platooned a little bit.
0: Okay.
1: You're talking about his first year?
0: Yeah,
1: early in his career, in his major league career, he got platooned a little bit. But they need Seiya, because Seiya is a guy who we saw even at the end of the last season, and before that, first half of the season, when we thought, you know, this guy probably has a good case at being an all-star, even though he didn't make it. Seiya can get hot, and he can carry you, same in the as the manner that Pete Crow Armstrong has been able to do in the month of June with his 8 home runs.
0: Yeah.
1: And that's why Seiya's got to play either DH or right field. And Moises didn't have anywhere to play. Matt Shaw, I like him being back in the lineup. I think it took too long to get him back in the lineup after he came off the injured list. But I like what he's done. And honestly, I think he should be higher in the order. Speaking of, we have a lineup today.
0: Oh, let's hear it.
1: Gabe.
0: Let's hear it.
1: Kevin Gausman on the mound for the Blue Jays. He's a right-hander with a 4-4 record and a 3.41 ERA. Going
0: Sounds
1: up against
0: right.
1: Ben Brown, the last hope and salvation of the Cubs starting rotation.
0: That's sad.
1: It's true.
0: I know, but it's sad.
1: 1.74 ERA, by the way.
0: That's
1: 1.49 ERA as a starter this year. Pete Crow Armstrong will lead off, shocker, and play center field. But you know what's kind of shocking, but it shouldn't be shocking, but I'm like, stop doing this. Alex Bregman, after spending a day out of the two-hole, is back in the two-hole after a day off.
0: Why do you have a problem
1: with playing third base?
0: Why do you have a problem?
1: Because he's unproductive with people on base and men.
0: But isn't the entire
1: position.
0: Lineup unproductive with the lineup?
1: No.
0: With runners in scoring position?
1: I disagree with that.
0: Okay.
1: I disagree with that.
0: I would think that's one of the biggest gripes Cubs fans would have, right?
1: Yes.
0: Inability to hit with runners in scoring position?
1: Yes. Bush will bat third and play first base. Seiya Suzuki still DHing. He'll bat cleanup. Ian Happ will play left field and bat fifth. Matt Shaw is up to sixth in the lineup. He'll play right field. Nico Hoerner will bat seventh and play

0: second base. Carson Kelly, the catcher, will play behind the plate and also bat eighth. And, of course, holding down the ninth spot is Dansby Swanson, fresh off of a home run. And, look, maybe Alex Bregman does something in the two-hole, but if he doesn't, he's 1-for-19 this month with runners in scoring position.
1: Ooh, don't say that. That's a bad word.
0: 1-for-19.
2: Oh, my God.
0: And so you can understand why.
1: But he's a good locker room guy.
0: Okay, guess what?
1: But he's the veteran.
0: You could be a locker room guy and bat sixth or seventh. Can you not?
1: But it's the guy the Cubs wanted at third base.
0: That's cool. He could still bat sixth or seventh in the lineup. There's like, why does he need to bat second? Let me explain very basic math to you.
1: Sure.
0: The number one hitter in the lineup gets the most at-bats over the course of a
1: Craig
0: game.
1: Craig Counsell, are you listening?
0: And or season. The number two hitter in the lineup gets the second most at-bats. Plate appearances over the course of a game or a season. Do you believe that Alex Bregman is the second best hitter on the Cubs?
1: What if his, I'm gonna look this up. What if his batting average against Guzman is just amazing? See? That's why we got producers over here. Can somebody look that up real quick?
0: No, I got it.
1: What's his batting average? No, I want you to focus on the show.
0: No, I can do two things at once. I promise you that. I do this every single day. And here's the thing.
1: I hear what you're saying. Listen, I get it. When a guy's cold, you want to do it. But, you know, in baseball, something that you know very well, sometimes you got to give a guy some confidence by putting him in the proper position.
0: Hey, Gabe, guess who looked up the numbers?
1: Oh, geez. What is it?
0: Lifetime, 2-for-17. Damn. You were saying?
1: He's trying to give him some confidence.
2: Hey, he's got one home run, okay?
0: Yeah, one
2: home run. Maybe today will be the day. He gets his second home run.
0: 2-for-17.
1: I got another metric.
0: Hold on.
1: What's his batting average in day games?
0: 2-for-17 with 8 strikeouts lifetime.
1: Maybe he's been raking on Fridays.
0: A 405 OPS lifetime. His on-base percentage is actually lower than his batting average against Kevin Gausman. 118 batting average, 111 OBP.
1: So you
0: asked for this.
1: You want the Cubs to trade Alex Bregman and put Matt Shaw back at
0: third base. No, I just want them to move Alex Bregman to a less damaging spot in the lineup. Is that too much to ask? Again, the last time they played, they scored 7 runs in an inning, right? Alex Bregman did his job. He got a walk. That's cool. You could do that in the 6th hole. That's cool. Guess who was the only Cub who didn't get a hit in that game that they won?
1: Alex Bregman.
0: Yeah, okay.
1: Hit 2 walks, though. You know?
0: All right. And seeing a sack fly.
1: Seeing the ball well.
0: And a sacrifice fly.
1: It's worthy of the 2-hole when you're making the pitcher throw more pitches in the 2 spot.
0: I don't disagree with that.
1: You know?
0: I don't disagree with that. But move him down. There's better hitters.
1: All right, what's your ideal lineup then? PCA 1, who's 2?
0: Matt Shaw.
1: Matt Shaw? Okay. No, don't. I don't want to hear the keyboard clicking.
0: You hate that I'm out here just giving you straight facts. You can't argue with facts, big guy. You can't. He's got a 4-game hitting streak. 2-for-4 last time out. 1-for-3. 2-for-4. 1-for-1. Like, he's done his job. Matt Shaw, right? Roll with the hot hand. That's all I'm asking Craig Counsell to do.
2: And
0: roll with the hot hand.
2: And I'll say this. In the idea of what Marshall was talking about with Moises Ballesteros, where did Matt Shaw come from? They sent him down. He's got some opportunities to hit. Now he came up here and he's hitting.
1: Because you do think that it's a great idea that Ballesteros is going down, right?
0: Yes, I'm good with that. Get him fully acclimated as a catcher, improve him, make him better. And then, obviously, every day at bats, you don't have to worry about, hey, am I going to be pinch hitting this game? Or I don't think that's where he needs to be right now in his development.
1: Well, you're not the only one. Ron Coomer, he was on with David Haw and Stacey Dales earlier this morning. And he actually broke down the reasoning for why Moises Ballesteros being sent down to Iowa is a good thing.
3: It'll be important, but at the end of the day, David, he had a couple things going on. The league saw right away that he could hit. Even in spring training, with all the scouts there, they recognized his ability to hit. So then they started out throwing him soft in a lot of off-speed stuff, and he hit. Then that changed to throwing him pitches out of the zone up, basically hard stuff up, and seeing if he would chase it. And he did. And he kept chasing it, and he had a hard time laying off the high fastball. So then they kept going higher, and instead of it being a fly ball, now it's a punch out, because now he's trying to catch up to that. And in the process of trying to catch up with the high fastball, he's had some breakdowns in his swing. Now all of a sudden that leg kick isn't the leg going up and then setting down and then attacking the ball. It's the leg goes up, his body's going forward, so that means his head is going forward, then the leg comes down, and now you're compounding the issue, and it's making it even harder to recognize the fastball that's in the zone up in the one that's out of the zone because your head's moving. So now he's swinging at the ball shoulder high, and there's not a hitter in the league that can hit the ball at that level, you know, being out of the strike zone.
1: Ron Coomer right there talking with David Haugh and Stacey Dales earlier today on Mully and Haugh.
0: Gabe, that's why Ron Coomer is so good at what he does. The way he just broke that down and explained the off balance, you can't be leaning ahead. I mean, it's very simple, but it's very poignant, and it makes all the sense in the world. And now he has a chance to go to AAA Iowa and to get everything settled back down.
1: That's and as he should. And I think it'll be for the better of not only Moises Ballesteros, but the Chicago Cubs as well. I mean, they need his bat in the lineup. As much as we want to say that guys are playing well and hitting the ball and how much offensive explosion the team is capable of, but you actually got to put bat on ball. And if you can get a guy like Moises Ballesteros, we're talking about Will Venable and having the luxury of having guys on the bench that he can plug in certain situations. Wouldn't it be great if Craig Counsell could look down, see, you know, Moises there, Embo, and then go ahead and put him in for the pinch hit homer?
0: The reason it's really hard to contrast and compare when we talk about Cubs and White Sox, they're both baseball teams. True. They both play in Chicago.
1: Okay.
0: But one has much more massive expectations as far as what they're supposed to be able to do compared to the other.
1: I think that's why, like, a guy like PCA wasn't, you know, isn't in the top five of all-star voting, right? I think because the Chicago push, there's exhaustion from the Chicago Cub fan base where they're just tired.
4: Not really sure how to answer that. Yes.
1: Yes.
0: I don't think the Cubs fans have been voting at a high enough rate to get anybody. No. Carson Kelly was the highest guy at like fifth. No, but seriously.
1: I love that boycott of the play.
0: But also remember this, when all-star votes started on the June 3rd. What the Cubs do the first 2 weeks of All-Star voting? Absolutely nothing.
1: They suck.
0: Absolutely nothing. That's great. Absolutely nothing.
1: I feel bad for Cubs fans because I know what it's like to have high expectations. And it's not as though your team is underperforming. It's your complete team isn't there. I'm saying your complete team isn't there.
0: With the pitching, yes.
1: So you feel bad because you're like, damn it. Like, and then because especially if you're older, you realize you can't waste years. Like those years, like you have it, the window is there, the opportunity is there, but if everything has to go right, and you see that in most championship teams, look at the Knicks, health, everybody was there for them.
0: The way that the Cubs have played, if they had the exact same record, right? This, like right now,
1: yeah.
0: But they were hitting and the pitching just wasn't up to snuff, people would be okay with it because guess what? Cade Horton, Justin Steele, Jameson Taillon, Matthew Boyd, like you can go down the list of guys that they just haven't had. Yeah. Edward Cabrera just came back from the aisle and had to leave his last start with a hand cramp. Like they shouldn't be much better than they are now from a record standpoint, except for the fact that they're in a stretch of playing 22 straight games against sub 500 opponents, including 12 in a row against the two teams with the worst records in baseball. And all they are is 7-8, and they only got two of those series left. You got the Blue Jays and then the Mets, and after that, woo, Brewers.
1: Yeah, that's going to be tough. Maybe you got to make your Cub fan dad a little happier with something other than a Cubs game. If you still need a Father's Day gift, you got to keep listening for your chance to win $100 in Sports World Chicago gift cards. We'll get that to you before we get out of here today. What we'll also do is chat a little bit about football. No. It's not talking about the Bears. It's not September yet. I'm talking about soccer. Can Team USA make it two straight victories against Australia? We'll discuss the game and get you up to date on all things you need to know. He's Marshall Harris. I'm Gabe Ramirez. This is Raheemy Harrison Grody right here on 104.3 The Score.
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3: Good day, mate. Somewhere in Australia, Sydney or Melbourne, Paul Hogan is somewhere here, Crocodile Dundee. Oh, Lord.
4: Oh, man, that's supposed to make me happy. Made me a little sad. Shout out Stacey King right there one time. It's Gabe Ramirez. It is Marshall Harris, Rahimi Harrison Grody right here. Go ahead.
5: Yeah. Yeah, that's, yeah, Stacey King. It's always good to hear his voice because he entertained for so long. And yet to hear him talk in that manner, you forget he's gone. He's no longer with us. And it's tough. But he brings so much joy every time you do hear the voice. And that's why we came back with that. Ahead of today's big U.S. versus Australia match, they're saying it may be the biggest sporting event in the history of the city of Seattle, a team that's hosted MLB playoffs, the All-Star game, NFC championship games. But Gabe, they're saying that this might be the biggest sporting event the city of Seattle has ever hosted, because you know what? When the Americans and the Aussies get together, no love lost.
4: Crazy. When you're thinking about the match itself and, you know, what it means just to USA Soccer, right? This is, I had the chance to talk to Greg Berhalter, the head coach of the Chicago Fire, who was also the head coach of the Team USA. And he was talking about how this has been a labor of love over the last decade, right? How they've been preparing for this moment for 10 years. And the fact that it is in our backyard, right? In the United States, in Seattle, if you're thinking about Seattle's, think about their crowds and how they operate with their sports teams, right? When you're thinking about the Seahawks, you're thinking about the Sounders, their soccer squad. They are salivating for an NBA team. So to put one of the largest tournaments in the world, to put a game there with the U.S. men's national team is going to be insane. And I got to be honest, listen, nobody thought Team USA was going to be as good as they are right now. If you even look at the lines, like the gambling lines, right? Like Team USA was even money to win their first match of this World Cup thing against Paraguay. And they dominated them. Any team that's been dominant, they've had way longer odds than that. So I'm saying everyone, no one thought they were going to be playing this well. So now they have an amount of pressure on them with the second game against Australia. Australia ended up upsetting Turkey in their first match. And so it might be a match where you have two teams where the expectations are completely different for both. People thought Australia and USA weren't going to be as good as they are. They're playing above expectations, and now they have a clash course where you get to find out who's the real juggernaut of Group D, you know, where the United States lies.
5: The interesting thing is, obviously, the winner of this game, driver's seat and then some.
4: Driver's seat.
5: Like, it would take a really bad game after this for the winner of this game not to win the group. Like,
4: impossible.
5: You'd have to have a huge collapse. And so understanding you could lose this game and still be good as long as you win your next game or tie, and then it goes down to the tiebreakers, the points, everything else. But for Team USA, I think we have a golden opportunity here. For all of the soccer, whatever, you know, I wouldn't even call them naysayers, just the level of apathy when it comes to soccer fandom versus other sports that are more mainstream and more, you're in your city, you have your teams in that city. I think USA Soccer for a generation, much younger than me, much younger than you, to see them do what they did in game one against Paraguay with the offense, because we're Americans, we love offense. If they do something similar to that, put up a couple of goals, I'm not asking for, just don't, if it's not 1-0, you can convert a lot of people to being a lot more interested in soccer than they ever have been before.
4: Easily. And I'll tell you this, when you're looking at this team, two things stand out that aren't conducive to how we're used to seeing and watching the team USA play. One, much faster. Much faster than I've ever seen them play before. And that is something that comes, obviously, when you have a different level of quality that's there. And then the other side of it that really stood out to me in the first match, it looked like an N1 mixtape out there. Like these, the cheeky passes. See how I sound like I'm from the UK right there? The cheeky passes. Right, like what you just didn't see that from Team USA. They were more of a control the ball, brute strength, play good defense, and try to counter.
5: You could say boring. It's fine.
4: Boring. This is like, oh, you finally got guys that are good on the ball, right? And that's the biggest separator when you're looking at USA in the past, USA and other countries, is that these guys have been playing. They have a 100-year head start over the United States. These kids grow up with a ball on their foot, so the way they can control it is much better than anybody in USA. But now that we're 20-some-odd years, almost 30 years removed from the last time it was in the United States in 94, all those kids that have grown up, all the next generations, they've grown up with that ball on their foot, and you see it, whether it's Sergino Dest on the outside. You see Richard, you see Balogun. I mean, these are guys that look great with the ball on their foot. And that's what's going to contribute to their victory today. I did say a draw. I'm expecting like a 2-2 draw. I think USA is going to score. I think Australia is going to get it into. But it might be 2-1 USA if the defense can hold up of Team USA.
5: I like your optimism. I like that if you're on Twitch, if you're on YouTube, this man's got the USA kit on.
4: Are we live today?
5: He's letting you know where he stands with the red, white, and the blue. Heavy on the red and white. Heavy on the red and white.
4: These are also Puerto Rico colors, by the way, so I can duel this up.
5: Puerto Rico is part of the U.S.
4: Hey, let's not go there. We compete in our own Olympic sports. Don't do the thing where you colonize us in real time. We're not going to do that.
5: Let me just point out, African-American guy on Juneteenth, so let's not get too carried away here.
4: Anyway, we're dividing the country. We should be bringing us together.
5: What am I all-time just... You know when you judge people, and you're not supposed to judge people, really.
4: Okay.
5: But I be judging people. They're like, no, oh,
4: Marshall Harris,
5: Puerto Rican. I was like, yes, it's part of the U.S. No, it's, what are you talking about? People who don't know that Puerto Rico is a U.S. territory.
4: Those are my favorite.
5: That's people. Like, that's a quick way to let me know you're an idiot. What do we believe on this show? Don't be an idiot.
4: But do hang out with us. We got more on the way. Chuck Garfine from the Chicago White Sox is going to join us. Tell us what exactly he needs to see from this team in the second half in order for them to make that playoff push. Also, we're going to talk to him about Kosta Montgomery and what that growth has been like for him and how he's seen it firsthand. Chuck Garfine from CHSN hangs out with us on the other side. He's Marshall Harris. I'm Gabe Ramirez filling in for the gang. It's Tahimi Harris and Grody right here on 104.3 The Score.
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13: Pinch hitter, Andrew Benintendi, first pitch, swinging, back he goes, let's go! It's a grand slam, Betty Bob in the Bronx, and the Sox take the lead here in the eighth inning. Wow!
11: We're going to be talking about that, homie.

0: Home run and a bunch of other things regarding your Chicago White Sox in just a second. It's Raheem Harrison, Grody, Marshall Harris still here. I'm Gabe Ramirez filling in for the duo. And right now we get a chance to talk to someone that covers the team day in and day out on CHSN pre and post with Ozzie Guillen, our good friend Chuck Garfine. Chuck, welcome to the show.
1: Thanks for having me on, guys.
0: Of course. Let's start with the Yankee series. You know, it's White Sox lose the first two games. When you're thinking about this last one, how important was it to you that they ended up getting this finale?
1: I mean, yeah, it was big. And we heard John Triffin say, wow, after he hit the grand slam. And it got me thinking, there have been a lot of wow moments with this team this year. Just think of some of the clutch hits, the walk-offs that they've had. Edgar Carroll against the Cubs. You had Miguel Vargas with a walk-off. Brandon Montgomery, his major league debut, hits a walk-off. And even though last night was not technically a walk-off, it felt like it. I mean, a pinch hit grand slam in Yankee Stadium. Andrew Benintendi coming off the bench. I looked it up. He was only batting 140 as a pinch hitter in his career. It is not easy to do it. But the White Sox have this wow thing happening. And when you lose the first two games like they did in this series, and it ended a stretch where they were playing the Phillies, and I'm including the Phillies in this because that's a really tough team. Phillies, and then you go and play three straight first-place teams in the Braves, Dodgers, and the Yankees. And you go 6-5 against those teams, and you end it with that, and then John Burke strikes out the last guy. It's kind of weird. You started with an opener, you end with the starter. He went the distance after that. It was quite a statement victory to me, not like that for the whole season, but just shows me what this team is made of.
2: It was so needed too, Chuck, and we saw the opener in Brian Hudson, but to see Grant Taylor up at one point in the pen and to see Sean Burke come out, not for one more inning, but two more innings to finish that off, career high swings and misses with 20. What does that signify to you when we talk about this Sox team? I thought the offense would be spectacular, and they have been, but the pitching has been just good enough so far.
1: Yeah, they have some holes in their pitching staff, but it seems like as we're now into June and you get a better idea, at least for myself, I get a better idea about this team. Do they have all the answers all the time? No, but they find ways to win, or at least win enough to stay aboard, stay in first place, because you just had your two best starters on your team, Davis Martin, Anthony Kay. They get rocked in those first two games against the Yankees, and you're like, okay, what is this going to mean now? Because now we got Sean Burke. How will he do? And then he was just lights out. So they, you know, as we get closer, I know we talk so much about the trade deadline. I'm like, the trade deadline's in over a month. We got so much time between now and then. You could have trades made before that, but for the most part, it's not going to happen that way. Noah Schultz is on a rehab assignment. He'll be coming back up pretty soon, I imagine. But they are keeping the ship afloat. Without their opening day starter, Shane Smith, without Noah Schultz, he's on the injured list, without Munetaka Murakami, who will be back hopefully in the relative near future. I don't know. But then you have Kyle Teal, who's on a rehab assignment. Maybe he's back next week. So they're finding ways to win regardless of who the opponent is, their injuries, whatever it might be. And that's been really fun and exciting to watch.
0: We're talking to Chuck Garfine right here on 104.3 The Score. Gabe Ramirez along with Marshall Harris. You know, to be a good team, right, because that's where the White Sox are now, right, above 500, playing well against some of the top teams in the league, you got to have certain characteristic traits. And one that I see and we've seen over the weekend, or excuse me, over this last series with the Yankees is resilience, right, the ability to reset, Chuck. Talk about this Sox team and, like, where do you think that comes from? Because they're still young, right? To have that naivete in your brain to skip past the first two games after giving up 22 runs, to still have the resilience to bounce back in game three. Talk a little bit about that.
1: Well, I from what I see from this team and from talking to guys going back to last year when a lot of the young guys came here, like Mydroth and Colson Montgomery and Edgar Caro, a foundation was being built. A competitive fire was being built. And if you did not have it, you were not going to be a part of this future. You look in that clubhouse, everyone not only wants to win every day, they believe that they can. And that is not something that is, you know, not every team has that. And not every team can acquire that so quickly. And I looked this up before I came on with you, and I was actually surprised to see how it had quickly turned around. That literally September 27th, 2024, the White Sox went to Detroit. They lost their 121st game of the season, setting the modern-day MLB record for losses in a season. That same day, by the way, the Tigers clinched a playoff berth. They were 39-121. Today, they go back to Detroit. They're 39-34. They're in first place. The Tigers are in last. How quickly things have changed. And I think a lot of it has to do with the belief system. There's talent there, yes, but there's a belief that this team, every player on the team, can beat you, can beat the opponent, whether it's the pitcher, a hitter, big things, little things. And you do that over the course of a season, you end up, if not making the playoffs, getting very close to it. And that's how I see this White Sox team right now.
2: It feels like, Chuck, we're not talking enough about Colson Montgomery, which seems preposterous on his face. Because you've got, you know, Munetaka Murakami, you've got the breakout year from Miguel Vargas, all these other players who have been called up, the Chase Maidros, the Sam Antonacci's. But here's Colson Montgomery, basically replicating what he did last year in his many games. What can you say about the success he's had as a power-hitting, above-average fielding shortstop?
1: Well, what I said near the end of last season, and I kind of got a little salty on the air about it. I'm like, Chicago is not talking enough about Colson Montgomery. It was Caleb Williams this, Caleb Williams that, whatever's going on with the Cubs. And even though the White Sox were on the road to losing 100 games, this was a different team altogether in the second half. And Colson was doing something really special. He hit over 20 home runs. Now he's hit 20 home runs again. And we are not ignoring what he's been doing. He hits three home runs at Yankee Stadium, hits his first two multi-homer game two nights ago. And then what does he do in his first at-bat yesterday? That set the tone, hitting a home run like, hey, we're back again. We might have lost the last two games, but if you play the White Sox, we're coming out here and we're fighting again. And you can't just, you know, the old team, you could just face them and they're going to roll over and lose. That is different this year. Colson is playing a great shortstop. They ask him to play third base whenever they need to put Acuna in there, or when Vargas goes over to first, and he does it. He plays great third base as well. He's got a complete game. His OBP, I wish, was a little higher. I wish he was drawing more walks, getting more hits. But when he makes contact, they go a long, long way. And he's got 20 home runs, by far the most among any shortstop in the majors. That's big.
0: So impressive. And, you know, I think we as Sox fans, we've been craving for that homegrown star to believe in. And I feel like, you know, we finally got someone that you can say, hey, no, this is a true bona fide middle of the lineup guy. As we were talking about earlier, Chuck, you know, when you look at the 71 games from last season, pit him up against the 70 games so far from this year, they're eerily identical when you're talking about that. And so to have a consistent guy like that, to really, you know, have guys like Vargas, Murakami, and everyone else kind of get behind it, I'm sure it just means so much to this team.
1: Yeah, and when Murakami went down, I mean, it's a 4 to 6 week injury. We were wondering, all right, so what is this going to mean? Not having Murakami, facing all these AL Central teams. They got the Guardians next week, by the way, on Monday, Tuesday, Wednesday on the South side. And then you've got, you know, that gauntlet of teams that they just faced. And there's so many guys who are coming up. Junior Perez, who was not... frankly, not on my radar. The White Sox acquired him in a very small move in May from the A's. They called him up yesterday. He's the 13th player to make his major league debut this season. That ties an MLB record before the All-Star break. So there's still time for the White Sox to break this record, and I think they will. When you have 13 guys making their major league debut by June, you're in last place. Or in second
0: right,
1: last place.
0: Right.
1: No, you have no business winning a division or at least being in position to do that. And that's what this team's doing.
2: Chuck Garfine joining us. You can catch him with Ozzie before and after each White Sox game on CHSN. Look, Chuck, it's crazy that you just talked about that stat. We talked about it earlier, but the crazy part is how well all those players have been utilized to stay in first place. And Will Venable, you talk about guys we should probably talk a little bit more about. He seemingly, and yesterday was a great example, pushing all the right buttons more times than not. But what I've loved about him is the level of patience he's had with such a young team, because mistakes have been made all season long, but he's kind of steadied the ship, if you will.
1: He has. What he did last night was like a magic trick. You never know what you're going to get every time you go to the bullpen, every time you go to a pinch hitter. And I mean, talking with guys who have played the game, you sit at home and you watch someone pinch hit and you get all mad when they strike out or make an out. The toughest thing to do in baseball, in my opinion, other than saving games in the ninth, protecting a lead with the pressure on you, is pinch hitting. Now, you have technology in your favor nowadays where you can kind of simulate what the pitcher is going to throw you with this traject technology. It's like a simulation, and you can get in a batting cage. But getting out there is not easy. And he, Will Venable called three pinch hitters into the game in the eighth inning. The first two got hit by pitches against, by the way, coincidentally, former Sox reliever Tim Hill, who was on the 2024 team. Think about that. He hit two guys. Then they go to the bullpen again, and Camilo Doval gives up the grand slam to Andrew Benintendi. I mean, everything that Will did yesterday worked, and it was a thing of beauty.
0: And that leads me to think about, I mean, you're seeing all these great moves from Will Venable. Steve Stone said earlier in the season that, you know, he is going to be a top manager in the league, which is great. But, you know, it's the players that he's pulling the strings for, Chuck. And you mentioned earlier, you know, where a guy like Colson McGovery deserves more attention. Who's somebody else on that White Sox roster? Who's a player there that do you feel like deserves a little bit more attention for their contributions to the winning ways of the White Sox?
1: Well, I've been saying this, and you know, I don't know if it's caught on nationally yet. Certainly locally, I think more attention needs to be paid to Miguel Vargas, who I haven't looked at in the last few days, but at last check, he was first in the majors among third basemen in home runs, RBIs, oh, wow. And walks.
0: I didn't know that.
1: I know there's a third baseman, the Cubs signed across town.
2: Wow. Shade.
0: No, from Chuck Garfine. Wow. I love
2: it. I'm here for it, Chuck.
1: If I'm going to, you know, it's been a rough 3 years. If I'm going to have an opportunity to throw some shade, I'm throwing it. Because we, White Sox people, we've been getting our butts kicked for the last 3 years. Well, now the White Sox have been kicking butt. So I can talk a little confidently about our White Sox team that we're talking about here. This is nothing against Alex Bregman. He's an amazing player. Don't get me wrong. But the point I'm trying to make to answer your question is that who's being overlooked? Miguel Vargas is being overlooked. He's maybe the best third baseman, best hitting third baseman in the major leagues. Wow. Colson Montgomery, maybe the best hitting shortstop right now in the major leagues. So there's a lot of guys, big names, actually, with the White Sox. I mean, they play every day. To some degree, they're a little bit overlooked, and I don't want that to happen. And both belong in the All-Star game.
2: Okay, so you're saying they belong in the All-Star game, but how do you like those odds? You know how it goes. Sometimes that first year, you don't get the recognition that you deserve, and there's a lot of talented players at both those positions. How many All-Stars do you see the Sox getting this year, realistically?
1: Yeah, I don't know. A lot can change between, you know, now and the All-Star game in terms of voting. And in terms of player performance, I mean, Davis Martin was looking like a Cy Young Award candidate. He still might be that, but he's had two rough starts that have inflated his ERA. Where will he be when they have to make a decision about whether he makes the team or not? So that's one. Vargas should be there, but you know, it comes down to fan voting. And when I looked at the first results for the All-Star game, I was at first upset that Vargas ranked third amongst American League third basemen. And then I'm realizing, like, you know, 2 months ago, no one was talking about Miguel Vargas at all. And so to see him getting that many votes that quickly gave me some hope for him and showed that there is some acceleration and some recognition about what he's doing on a national level. So I think he belongs there. Colson as well. Murakami, if he didn't get hurt, he would be automatically there. And certainly, you know, any of these guys could be in the home run derby. Think about that. That could potentially happen. We'll see if Murakami's back by the All-Star break. I don't know if that's going to happen, but those are the guys that I'm looking at that at least deserve to be there.
0: It's a hell of a trio right there, and it would be cool to see Murakami in the home run contest if he was able to get back. More Sox jerseys during All-Star weekend. I'm all for that. The Sox, of course, taking on Detroit, Chuck, going up against Tarek Skubal. What's the game plan for a guy like that if you're the White Sox? Is it just, you know, remain consistent, or is it as simple as, you know, just seeing more pitches?
1: Well, I was reading this morning in the Detroit News about some quotes that Tarek Skubal gave to the Detroit News that's really going to set the tone for this game tonight and for this entire weekend. And, you know, he's the ace of the team. He's back. This will be his second start since being put on the injured list. And he's well aware of the trade rumors. The Tigers are in last place. I believe they're 9.5 games out of first place, maybe 14 games under 500. And Scooble basically said, like, this is essentially like put up or shut up time. They know that the trade deadline is approaching. And if they don't improve quickly, a lot of guys are going to get traded, and very likely him. And the guy who wrote the article for the Detroit News, I think his name's Chris McCoskey, he put it perfectly. He said, this weekend in Detroit against the White Sox, it's either going to be a party or possibly a wake. Mm. If the White Sox go into Detroit and they sweep them, it's over. They'll be 12.5 games out of first place, something like that, or very close to being over. But if they, the Tigers, and they got Scooble on Friday, Justin Verlander on Sunday coming off the injured list, he's a competitor. If they can take 2 out of 3 or even sweep the White Sox, then they can celebrate and say, hey, we're hanging on. This is a big, big series. Not so much for the White Sox. I mean, it's a big series for the Sox, but it's even bigger for the Tigers.
2: No, certainly much more pressure on a team that was thought of as one of the favorites in the division at the start of the season. Meanwhile, the Sox, people had them buried, and instead they're out here trying to bury everybody else. I got to ask you, Chuck, do you feel like it's a two-team race in the division, or does it feel more like a three-team race? I know the Twins have won 4 in a row. They're only 4.5 games out. And really, in the American League, if you're just hanging within a stone's throw of 500, you're certainly not out of a playoff spot discussion.
1: Yeah, it was looking like a two-team race about a week ago, but the Twins got a little hot. So there's still so much baseball left that, yeah, the Twins can get hot, and they have a potential to make things interesting. The Guardians are without not only Jose Ramirez, he lost Angel Martinez, Chase DeLauder. I mean, they're banged up all over the place, but they find ways to win. They always do. Right now, I'd say the race is it's 2.5 teams, potentially
0: <That's so>
1: three.
0: <funny. laughs>
1: And you know what? I'm not going to overlook the Tigers. This team was great last year. How they've had a lot of injuries, I know, but you know, the season is so long that, you know, I don't want to count them out. Even though they're 9.5 games out of first place, they're 6 games out of the wild card. I mean, teams make up that all I don't want to say all the time, but we see it a lot. In June, you think a team is dead, and they end up winning the division or getting into the playoffs. So for now, I'd say it's 2.5, but anything is possible.
0: Chuck, I know it's a long season, so I want to ask you this before you go. Let's hold true for the White Sox, you know, to staying on this pace and being competitive. Maybe not atop the AL Central, but, you know, right there in that two-team race that you're talking about. Come trade deadline, you mentioned it a second ago when speaking about the Tigers, but when thinking about the White Sox, should the approach be one that is aggressive, one that's a bit more cautious, or just simply opportunistic when thinking about what kind of moves can be made around then?
1: All right. I, Chuck Garfine, John Q Sportscaster, would be cautiously aggressive.
0: Fair.
1: Cautiously aggressive. I'm taking two of your words there. Let's be aggressive. Let's go for it, or go for something. Let's improve this team. The team is playing lights out baseball, so let's do something in the second half that's going to make the team better. But be cautious. Don't trade for Eric Scooble. I know you would love to have Scooble on the team, but you'd only get him for 2 months, and you're giving up a lot to get him. So that is aggressive. That's not cautiously aggressive.
2: Yeah,
1: like, to me, that's, I don't say foolishly aggressive, because I would love to have Scooble on this team, but you know, this plan the White Sox made is not for 2026, and they have arrived sooner than we expected. But let's improve the team with calculated moves that help, if not for just the rest of this season, for the future, and don't mortgage your future just to get maybe win a series in 2026, because this is about more than 2026.
0: You're absolutely right, Chuck. I appreciate your candidness, man, and giving us all the information on the White Sox. I'll look forward to talking to you again soon, all right?
2: Thanks, Chuck.
1: All right, thanks for having me, guys.
0: Chuck Garfine from CHSN giving us the goods, letting us know Vargas, Montgomery, and Davis Martin should be all-stars.
2: Yeah, might throw Grant Taylor in there as well. We'll see what happens.
0: Oh, that's another good one. Cautiously optimistic, something that they should be. But a team that should be aggressive is the Chicago Bulls.
2: Cautiously aggressive?
0: No, just flat-out aggressive.
2: Oh, we're hitting
0: from
2: reset
0: the very
2: button.
0: Beginning. What do we expect them to do on draft night, and what should that 15th pick prioritize? Ooh. Marshall Harris and I will discuss it on the other side. It's Raheem Harris and Grody with Gabe Ramirez and Marshall Harris right here on 104.3 The Score.
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1: This is going to be a group effort to talk to Bryson. We want to be excellent on everything we do. We're going to create profiles. We're going to create goals. We're going to create the path that we want to develop these players. We got a great chance with the draft now to bring some young talent and, you know, make them the best player they can be. But very organized. I love what Bryson, and you know, the same vision that we have the same vision, so we have the same goal, and that's a big part of it.
2: That was brand new head coach of the Chicago Bulls, Thiago Splitter, talking about the team, expectations, what Bryson Graham has laid down so far. There are a couple cool takeaways from his press conference. I'll let you know my biggest ones in just a second, but I am Gabe Ramirez here on Raheemy Harrison Grody. Marshall Harris still in the building.
3: What up? Very limited time I'm still in the building. I just want to point that out.
2: Look, y'all be happy I'm doing this right now.
3: An hour and 10 minutes from now, I'll be out.
2: I'll be at City Nicky's later today watching this.
3: Now your stalkers are going to come find you.
2: Who's my stalker? I don't know. Patrick from Gage Park, that's my one guy.
3: He's the guy.
2: I still got to bust him up in basketball. That's the thing. He saw me one time at the Court of Dreams at the United Center, and he was playing against 12-year-olds, and he was doing well because he's in shape. And then I told him that I'll bust his A. You were there. You know exactly what went down.
3: We had a good game.
2: We had a good
3: blowout game.
2: Yeah, we won. He was on the opposing team, by the way. I just want to point that out.
3: So was Mark Grody. It was not. Oh, wait. Was Mark on our team?
2: Grody was... Damn, he had a
3: Hall was on our team.
2: Memorable performance by Mark Grady.
3: Because Hall was on our team, and he was doing the most.
2: Hall was handling business. That's what I'll say there. But the Bulls are looking to handle business. Obviously, next week, Tuesday, the draft goes down. Bulls have the 4th and 15th pick of the first round. And next week, starting at 6:45, through right around like 9 o'clock, myself, Chuck Swirsky, we're going to be live from the Advocate Center, exclusively on YouTube and Twitch. You can find us at The Score Chicago, where we'll be talking about everything going on in that first round. But I feel like mock drafts have been changing every single day. Like, it's especially like what is going to happen with picks 2 through 6. One seems like a lock. Which, by the way, I know you used to gamble. You don't do it anymore, Marshall. But AJ DeBonta is -375 to be the number one pick in the draft. I'm sorry. But if I had $375,000 liquid and I just wanted to make an extra $100,000.
3: You bet that.
2: 100%. I just don't understand why the odds are not longer. Who else is going to leapfrog him to be the number one pick? Please tell me.
3: Darren Peterson.
2: Zero chance.
3: Okay, but I'm... Listen,
2: you're not passing up AJ DeBonta.
3: If Darren Peterson fell to number 4 for the Bulls, you would be ecstatic's not even the right word to describe your level
2: would
3: of
2: I like
3: excitement.
2: Little baby Gilbert Arenas? Sure. I have no problem with little baby Gilbert Arenas.
3: Baby Gilbert Arenas at 6'6"?
2: He will be Gilbert Arenas. Who's your comp? Who's your player comp? Don't just crap
3: no,
2: on mine.
3: You said little baby Gilbert Arenas. I'm just talking about
2: the
3: size.
2: He's not
3: going
2: to be as good as Gilbert Arenas. So, like, you know, you'd be like a poor man, Scottie Pippen, a poor man's. I don't want to say that. So I'm saying little baby Gilbert Arenas.
3: Little Timu, baby.
2: If people are going to call Caleb Wilson Kevin Garnett, then I get to call Darren Peterson little baby Gilbert Arenas.
3: Kevin Garnett is the ceiling. Unless you're Draymond Green, then he's the floor. Let's be very clear. But out of the top 4, I mean, the Bulls are in a kind of a no-lose situation because they get to let it all fall to them. But yeah, to your point, I would not put $375,000 on DeBonta because you don't know what could happen.
2: What? That's what I'm saying. Talk me off the ledge of mortgaging my house and going to go do this
3: Darren
2: to make
3: Peterson,
2: a $300,000.
3: Darren Peterson is really good at basketball. And so is DeBonta. I'm not saying he's not.
2: DeBonta's better than Darren Peterson at basketball.
3: I think so, yes. But many times basketball executives have disagreed with my opinion. I said you probably shouldn't give Patrick Williams based on what he's done. A 5-year
2: well,
3: $90 million
2: is
3: contract.
2: No longer here. that executive no longer has a job.
3: I also said Nikola Vucevic is not as good as Gabe Ramirez says he is.
2: At the tail end of his career, if you want to try to put him against it.
3: No, that was like 5 years ago when I said that.
2: A 2010 guy is not bad in the NBA. I'm sorry.
3: Okay, so you would take Boozer over Wilson?
2: Would I take Cam Boozer over Caleb Wilson? Yes.
3: Cam Boozer is a 20 and 10 guy.
2: I would.

0: I would.
1: Okay.
0: I would.
1: So you take...
0: I take
1: you take Kevin Love over Kevin Garnett? Because that's basically what we're talking about.
0: You're not doing that.
1: Kevin Love is a 20 and 10 guy.
0: You're not calling Caleb Wilson Kevin Garnett. He's not.
1: Okay.
0: He's not Kevin Garnett.
1: Not yet, but the potential.
0: No, he will not be Kevin Garnett.
1: Anything is possible.
0: KG?
1: I just said...
0: Farragut's very own?
1: No.
0: Zero chance.
1: I like how you try to bring the local tie into it to make it extra spicy.
0: No.
1: Okay. But where are we? The four is not the issue, right? Four is let it fall to you. The issue is what to do with your second first-round pick. Tough. Are you waiting at 15? Are you trading up? What do you want to see the Bulls do?
0: I don't think they're going to trade up because Bryson Graham's already made it known that draft picks are important to him, and he wants to take best player available. I think when you're looking at, listen, at the number four pick, you're absolutely right. Couldn't have said it better. There is no loss for the Chicago Bulls at four. They will win. Plug a guy in. That guy's going to be there. Victory for them. Because there's a group of guys that are deserving of the top six picks. When you go to 15, there's a group of guys that are deserving of that mid-teen selection. So I think they're going to be in the same predicament where they are going to have a handful of guys that they like at that number 15 position, and it's just going to be a matter of who can be the biggest impact player on that team immediately, right? If you're looking, the initial person that most people are talking about, Ade Mara from Michigan, but some think that he'll go earlier than that. Yaxel Lendenberg from Michigan, another guy who can be your, oh, you don't want him at all.
1: I don't want
0: Yaxel. The Dominican Papi? I'm Dominican,
1: don't,
0: Papi.
1: Don't bring that into it. That's not why I don't want him. Oh. I don't want him because he's 24 years old.
0: Because I know you like the Dominican
1: Papi. Don't do that. Don't bring that onto the airwaves.
0: Don't do shows with your friends. And don't think I'm not going to slide.
1: No, I can't tell you stuff. I can't tell you stuff.
0: Nobody knows what we're talking about.
1: We know what you're talking about. But look. With Lindenborg, I just have a problem with the 24-year-old rookie on a team that says it's trying to be, 3 to 4 years. We're talking about a rebuild.
0: Shout out Tyus Gibson, 24-year-old rookie when he came in from out of USC. Old as hell. I remember that. Hard-head lunch pail.
1: Different type of situation.
0: Fair. The point that I was more so making was that there is a handful of guys that fit into that space to be the number 15. And listen, we saw with the two teams that were in the championship, right? OKC, New York, you need role players, and they have to play at a high level. So at 15, granted, it's not going to be your world beater, the guy that's going to change your franchise, but you definitely want it to be someone that can contribute. And I'm not talking about Luke Kornet, your backup center. I don't want that guy. I want the role player that's coming off the bench, the first guy coming off the bench, second guy coming off the bench that can be either a lockdown defender, a rebounder, like somebody can be a three-point shooter. Like, there needs to be a specialist at 15.
1: Can I give you a draft class by a team as the blueprint for what if the Bulls end up with something like this, you're going to be very happy.
0: I love this. I love where this is going.
1: You mentioned OKC, right?
0: Yeah.
1: Oklahoma City Thunder 2022 draft.
0: Okay.
1: They had the second pick, the 12th pick, the 30th pick, and the 34th pick. Right, so not exact to where the Bulls are, but in the same neighborhood, right?
0: So Chet?
1: Chet was 2.
0: Okay.
1: You know who was 12?
0: Jalen?
1: Jalen Williams.
0: Nasty.
1: If you get someone in that range at 15, or if you decide to trade up, if you make that second pick have as much punch as Jalen Williams, and then if we keep going, you'll see that Peyton Watson was the 30th pick.
0: Oh, wow.
1: And yes, he had a very productive career. And then the second, a.k.a. the other Jalen Williams, was taken 34th overall, very much a contributor.
0: All key contributors.
1: So that's the whole reason Bryson Graham, because remember, that's his thing, is he knows how to find the talent that maybe the other guys didn't recognize as the talent. And so that's a blueprint for what I would like to see this Bulls team do this year.
0: I'm trying to think about what my expectations are. I love the fact that Bryson Graham came out immediately and was like, hey, bro, we're not competing for anything right now. Love that. Thank you. Finally, some honesty. Love it. Great.
1: It's a rebuild. He used the R word.
0: Yeah, he used the rebuild. And then Siakam comes out and is like, hey, guys are going to play in Harvard. I'll tell you my favorite takeaway from the press conference that Siakam had was when they asked him about his playing style. What does he want? For, you know what I'm talking about? You know, he's like, well, it's different because when I was in, he's like, well, in Paris, you did this. And, Portland, he's like, well, in Paris, I had this kind of a team. And in Portland, I had this kind of team.
1: Are you saying he's a coach who can adapt to the talent that he has available to him? They're standing up. The hair's standing up.
0: Because you want to know why, though, Marshall? It far too often, especially in Chicago, we are, I mean, we've seen it with the Cubs, we saw it with the Bulls, you saw it with the Bears. Like, you when you are, whatever point you're at in your development, you get that coach, right? You get Craig Counsell when you're about to win a championship. You know, if you're the Bulls, back in the day, you get a Vinny Del Negro because you got a young team. You get a Tibbs when you're trying to be serious.
1: You get Phil Jackson when it's time to go.
0: Tiago, when I heard him say that, made me feel like, oh, damn, like, you can grow with this team. You're not just a coach that's here for the short term. You are someone that can adapt and develop and, when given the necessary pieces, be the coach that can, you know, still be that. We don't need to move off of you in order to get to that place. That was the best takeaway that I had from him.
1: No, I agree that was one of the biggest things. The other thing was when he talked about Modest Buzelis and talked about finding his ceiling.
0: Yeah.
1: He didn't say, let's help him reach the ceiling. He said, first, we got to find it. And I understand
0: that's a great line.
1: The open-mindedness to understand that you don't necessarily know what you think you know about these players until you work with them closely. That is the attitude I want out of a head coach and someone who has spent the majority of his coaching career specializing in development of young players.
0: And if you understand everything, because the brilliance of the statement is that you are not automatically placing superstar expectations on Modest Buzelis. Automatic. Oh, you're here. You're good. Then you must be a superstar. You shall be the guy that takes us to the promised land. No, let me evaluate you. Let me see where I think you can reach, and then I'm gonna get you there. And then if you can break through that ceiling, so be it. But I need to know where I can get you and what kind of conversations I need to be having with you. Because Tiago also talked about the relationships with the players, right? The ability to get the best out of them. Denny Avija, Jeremy Grant, Scoop, all those guys. To get them all playing on the same page, you really got to speak their language, and he did a great job of doing that. So, again, we get an opportunity to find out who he'll be coaching up Tuesday as that draft kicks off. It's Gabe Ramirez. It is Marshall Harris here on 104.3 The Score. And there is another important game going on today, not just the Cubs game that's going to be here on 104.3 The Score, but Team USA has their second match against Australia. I'm going to let you know who's going to score a goal in that one, but...
1: You got a prediction?
0: I got predictions for that one.
1: Okay.
0: But more importantly, or not more importantly, equally as important, there was a guy yesterday that was playing. Shout out to all my Mexicans that are out there. Team Mexico won last night. And there was a guy that was playing on the pitch, a Brian Gutierrez, who's from Berwyn, Illinois, right here down to 290 off Harlem Avenue. And I have a unique story with Mr. Brian Gutierrez, where both he and I were riding and speeding at Lollapalooza. I'll let you know how that came about, and we'll chat a little bit about that during halftime. We'll do that on the other side. It's Gabe Ramirez. It's Marshall Harris. I'm Raheem Harrison Grody right here on 104.3 The Score.
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25: It's halftime.
1: Woo!
0: Gabe Ramirez, Marshall Harris here on Raheemy Harris and Grody. And what a show we've had so far, man. Kicking things off, talking about the White Sox. Had a chance to discuss Moises Ballesteros' trip to AAA. Chatted with Chuck Garfine about Colson Montgomery and who should be on the All-Star team from the White Sox. And then we just got done chatting about some NBA basketball and the Bulls draft happening next week. And now it's halftime.
3: It's halftime.
0: I like that. It's smooth right there.
1: Yeah, you call for it, they'll give it to you.
0: I love that. So today we get a story about an individual who I was looking at yesterday, and I was like, damn, I can't believe I know this guy. So Brian Gutierrez is a guy from Berwyn, Illinois. And last night, he had the honor of playing for Team Mexico in the World Cup. Like, think about that for a second, right? If you're Mexican and you're from Chicago, right? He's living the dream. You grow up here. You play soccer because it's part of your culture. You become a member of, or you enter into the Chicago Fire Academy. You then make it to the Chicago Fire, your hometown club. And then, because you're so good, you play on the U.S. men's national team. But because you're Mexican, you have the ability to have dual citizenship. You get that. You go play for Chivas, a storied franchise in Mexico. And then you make your way onto the World Cup team. It was absolutely beautiful to see Brian Gutierrez, Guti, who scored so many goals for the Chicago Fire over the last several seasons. And I've had the luxury of being around him and seeing him grow. Now, so much so, Marshall, that one year I took Brian Gutierrez to Lollapalooza. It sounds weird when you're like saying it out loud, like World Cup player Ryan Gutierrez and I were kicking it at Lollapalooza together.
1: But you're Gabe Ramirez, a.k.a. Chicago Gabe.
0: This is true.
1: A.k.a. the man.
0: Not everybody knows that.
1: I'm telling them. 50,000 blowtorch, 50,000 watts out here, and I'm just using to tell people who you are.
4: Gabe says not a lot of people know that, but if you are out with Gabe, everyone is like, Gabe!
1: Yeah, Gabe's lying. Gabe is humble to a fault. His humility is only surpassed by his modesty.
0: My daughter the other day, we're inside of Pete's, this like hot dog joint over on Roosevelt in Austin. And these two dudes are like, man, it's crazy. You look like this dude. Because I came in bummy. You look like this dude that be talking about sports on TV. And I was like, God, that's me. And he's like, can I take a picture? I'm like, sure. We get out. My daughter's four. She's like, why do people always want to take a picture with you?
1: She's like, I don't
4: CHS sign on in the house.
0: You have no idea, baby girl, what I do for a living. But Brian Gutierrez, speaking of flexing a little bit more, I was hosting on Hulu Lollapalooza's live stream. And in doing so, I was also helping out with, you know, bringing Chicago through the airwaves. And part of that was bringing some of the players from the Chicago Fire to Lollapalooza. So Brian Gutierrez, the video's on my Instagram. You should follow me. Chicago_Gabe on Instagram. Follow me right now. And the video shows us driving on a cart. You know, when you're doing Lollapalooza, you're riding in a cart. And Brian Gutierrez and Javier Cuevas, they were in the back of my truck. And it was raining that day. So it's like mud just like splashing up. And the guy who's driving it, one of our producers from Hulu, he's like damn near doing donuts. And all I could think about is if this little MF-er falls off of this truck, I'm going to get into so much trouble because I have two Chicago Fire and I can't tell the producer from Hulu. I'm trying to get this check. I can't tell him to slow down. And he's just whipping the thing around. And if you'll see it in the video, Brian or Guti, he is laughing his ass off. He's like, woo!
1: So he's having a good time. Well,
0: thank God he was having a good time. Woo! We're back here. Woo! Unfortunately, he was still playing. But yeah. I have a little World Cup connection. And Team USA, Chris Brady from Naperville. I mean, like, are you kidding me? Berwyn and Naperville both representing in the World Cup in soccer? We're not talking about football. We're not talking about basketball, baseball. This is soccer. And two guys from our town are there playing at the highest level. That's
1: crazy. You sound surprised.
0: It's surprising.
1: It's the third largest city in the country. There should be some representation.
0: Should it?
1: Yeah. Chicago has a huge soccer community.
0: This is what I know about Chicago in terms of soccer. There's a hell of Mexicans that play soccer. Hella Polish people that play soccer. Go to Montrose Beach any Sunday. You're going to see Nigerians, Jamaicans, every single culture that makes up Chicago is going to be on the shore playing soccer. That's all I know about it. In terms of like high quality that gets to go and play with the greats. Like, think about Brian Gutierrez. I mean, he's always on the pitch with Messi because he's played for the Fire and Messi plays for Argentina. But like everybody else, like Ronaldo, like imagine if Portugal goes to the next round and Brian Gutierrez is playing. Like, that's insane. It's like you're playing with Jordan. It's like, it's kind of wild to think that, you know, your homies are out there playing. Look at me calling them homies. It's the homies. These are my guys.
1: I mean, maybe this is a revelation for you because it's men's soccer. Yeah. But when you think of flip side, like Alyssa like Nayer DJ plays Flipside. For the Stars. Oh, yeah. She's the goalkeeper for Team USA. I don't know if you know that Dansby Swanson is married, but he has a wife.
0: Mm-hmm.
1: She's pretty good at soccer. She's been on the American team. I think the last time they had a Women's World Cup, she actually scored the game-winning goal in the big match.
0: Any Chicagoans on the Red Stars?
1: But I'm just...
0: See what I did there? Okay, that's what I'm trying to tell you. This means more. And you come from, like, I don't think we as Americans can't wrap our brain about somebody coming from the academy. Like, they build this so that this happens. Joe Mansueto puts in millions of dollars so that way you can find talent locally. Like, the talent exists here. That's the beautiful thing about it. It exists here. We know in basketball we're a pipeline to college and the pros. But soccer is not necessarily the same. I think that's why it's more shocking to me.
1: Okay, that's fair. Well, it's really soccer is a secondary sport. It's not football, basketball, baseball, or hockey. That's what it comes down to. So I get why you're over the top excited. Yeah. You know what? I'm going to take that back. Why you're appropriately excited about the hometown flavor in this year's World Cup. I apologize if you felt like I was attacking you.
0: No apologies needed.
1: Oh, okay.
0: We're real friends.
1: I didn't mean
0: it. We can insult each other.
1: So that's good. That's good.
0: And we'll still shake hands at the end.
1: Shake hands a good day.
0: What I will say is this, though. If you did follow me on social media at Chicago_Gabe on Instagram to go see that video, don't ask me for no Lollapalooza tickets, all right? I'm not giving you any of those. All right, coming up on the other side, Five on It. Yes, Marshall Harris and I will discuss some of the hot topics around Chicago, including what the White Sox chances are tonight against Tarek Skubal. We'll do that and more. Five on and on the other side. It's Gabe Ramirez, Marshall Harris on Raheem Harris and Grody right here on The Score.
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24: 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The United States men's national team looks to build on the momentum of their blowout win over Paraguay as they face Australia in Seattle. Both sides won their opener, meaning a winner in this match takes a stranglehold of Group D. This is a rematch of a friendly played last October, which the United States won 2-1. I'm Mike Conti.
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4: How do you like the White Sox's chances against Tarek Skubal when they start their series against the Tigers tonight?
0: I love their chances. This is a team that went through a gauntlet at the beginning of June. The Dodgers, the Braves, the Yankees. And now they get a chance to face some of the worst teams in the league. Detroit Tigers, this is a team that's in flux right now. Their ace has come out and said that the team needs to play harder. Yeah. Does that sound like a guy that wants to be there after this season? Absolutely not. And you know who could help put an end to their misery? The Chicago White Sox. And as Chuck Garfine pointed out, after poor performances from Davis Martin and Anthony Kay, you get an opportunity to turn over the lineup. Sean Burke was out yesterday. Now you get to see what you got on the other side. So the pitching is going to be there. You know who's as hot as PCA? Colson Montgomery.
1: Hold up now.
0: As hot. You talking about three home runs in the last two games? Yeah. Hot. And fuego. Unlike PCA.
1: Not unlike the guy who's got a three-game hitting streak as far as home runs go. So,
0: Colson Montgomery is hot. Miguel Vargas is the best hitting third baseman in baseball.
1: Man, Chuck just told you that.
0: Hey, you like stats? You like stats, Marshall? Stats don't lie. I know you like those. And so, for all of those reasons, I expect the Chicago White Sox, listen, they do this thing where they don't care. And that's what I love the most about this
1: team. They might need to care when it's Tarik Skubal.
0: No. I want them to continue not caring because that's how they continue winning. And that's why I'm not concerned about what's happening against him today.
1: So you're really not worried about Tarik Skubal?
3: And then WAP.
1: Oh, a whole lot of WAP. Okay, I got you. Tarik Skubal has made one start since coming off the injured list. Here's the good news. He only went 4 2/3 innings. He threw 80 pitches. He did strike out 4, but he gave up 3 runs, 2 of them earned on 5 hits. That sounds like a guy who is susceptible. That was in a 3-1 loss against the Guardians. I'm not saying they're going to blow up Tarik Skubal. That's not what I'm saying. What I am saying is Tarik Skubal ain't throwing a complete game shutout. Tarik Skubal's not throwing a complete game. Tarik Skubal, if you get him out of there before he can finish 6 innings working the count, you've done a job to get into that bullpen. And once you get in the bullpen, the White Sox, they'll get into your hind parts. That's FCC.
0: That's about acceptable, PG, right? PG porn that you're going to get right there.
1: Well, I'm just trying to get the expression. Here's the thing with this Tigers team. Their offense is not good. They've lost 4 of their last 5 games coming in, series losses to the Guardians and the Astros. In those 5 games, they've scored more than 2 runs once.
0: Oh, wow.
1: The White Sox score runs. You'll be hard-pressed to find the White Sox not putting up at least a 3 spot. If it's not against Skubal, it'll be whoever follows Skubal. I'm not scared of Tarik Skubal. I think the White Sox might just have the fork to put in the Tigers this weekend.
0: I love it.
1: And to say, hey, you're done.
0: Slice that turkey up.
5: 5 on it.
16: Number 2.
4: The Cubs open a series with the Blue Jays at Wrigley Field today. Who must be the most pivotal player in order for the Cubs to win a 3rd straight series?
1: Well, if Alex Bregman is going to be in the 2-hole, I'm going to say Alex Bregman. Do something, Alex Bregman. PCA is out here getting on base. Drive him in. That's all I'm asking. I don't think that's asking a lot either. Because when you look at how good Pete Crow Armstrong has been in the month of June, it has been downright staggering. The man has hit over 400 in the month of June. He's got 8 home runs in 14 games in the month of June. And usually, when he's scoring, it's because he drove himself in. That's got to stop. Alex Bregman needs to be the guy doing more with runners in scoring position. Dad mentioned he's 1-for-19 this month with runners in scoring position.
0: And 2-for-17 against the pitcher today?
1: Yeah, Kevin Gausman. Yeah, I'm glad the numbers have stuck with you.
0: Listen, I'm a good co-host over here. Speaking of Gausman and Boyd on the mound today, it's probably going to be a low-scoring game. When you're thinking about this series, I think runs are going to be hard to come by. So for me, the obvious answer is PCA. Because he can affect the game by himself, which you just mentioned. He can get on base. He can steal, put himself in running and scoring position. He can play defense. His speed will be a killer. They need to lean on who is their MVP in the moment, and it is PCA. And if they are to win, listen, I can only base the team off of what they've done recently. Have they had moments where everything is clicked? Absolutely. But in the present, that's not the case. So if PCA is not playing well, this team has no chance to win another series. So for me, it is without a doubt. What did Stacey Dales call him? Pete Cause Armstrong. What did he say?
1: Pete Crow announcement. Or no, public Crow announcement. Pete. Wait, it's you got me all messed
0: okay,
1: up.
0: Okay, my bad. I'll look it up.
1: I think it was Crow was definitely still there.
0: Still in there? Public the Crow announcement?
1: Was, Something like that.
0: We'll take it.
1: I'm sorry. My bad. Look, one more stat on PCA. The man's got 26 hits and 3 walks this month. And he's been hit by a pitch.
0: That means he's, walks.
1: He's been on base 30 times this month. He scored 12 runs. You got that?
0: It's not enough.
1: And he's hit 8 home runs.
0: So he's eight of his 12 runs that he scored.
1: That means of the times he's been on base that he didn't drive himself in.
0: So 18 times.
1: 22 on, times.
0: Well,
1: his teammates have only driven him in 4 times. That's not good enough. No. Alex, do your job.
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4: 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That man, Gabe Ramirez, and our guy, Chuck Swirsky, will be live at the Advocate Center. 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Now, here's question number 3. Give your optimal result for the Bulls for the NBA Draft.
0: It's got to be Caleb Wilson falling to 4. I know I said I'd take Cam Boozer, but I don't think he's going to be there. I don't think he's going to be there at 4. So Caleb Wilson ending up in that space, that'd be a great one. I think, and the reason why is because you're already guard dominant. I know he said best player available. Josh Giddey there. What are we complaining about? Listen, you want my true answer? I want Darius Acuff. There you go. You want to know who I want at 4? I want Darius Acuff. But if I say that, people think I'm crazy because Cam Boozer, the 2010 machine, or Darren Peterson might fall there, or Caleb Wilson, who some are calling Kevin Garnett. Now I feel like I'm
1: local.
0: You
1: think Darius Acuff's better than Darren Peterson? Is that what I'm hearing?
0: I think Darius Acuff will have a better career than Darren Peterson.
1: You think Darius Acuff will have a better career than Caleb Wilson?
0: I think Darius Acuff will have a better career.
1: Then why not just take Darius Acuff at 4?
0: That's what I want.
1: Your optimal, Bulls. Like, this is about you and what you want, what you think would be the best for the Bulls.
0: Ask it again, Ray Diaz.
4: Give your Gabe Ramirez optimal result.
0: I didn't hear that word.
4: Your optimal
0: Darius
4: result for the Bulls.
0: Darius Acuff at 4.
1: Woo!
0: Darius Acuff at 4.
1: It's a hot take.
0: I mean, just get Kendall Gill on the phone who agrees with me and who believes in the star power that is Darius Acuff. Listen, in the NBA, we saw it in the finals. Whether you're talking about the West and Victor Wembanyama, or you're talking about the East with Jalen Brunson, you need a bucket. And Darius Acuff is a bucket.
1: Caleb Wilson can't be a bucket?
0: Not in the same way. Not in the same way.
1: Darren Peterson can't be a bucket?
0: He's Gilbert Arenas. He can't be a bucket.
1: The fact that you keep calling him Gilbert Arenas, I don't think that's fair.
0: Little baby Gilbert Arenas is fine. You know who's better than little baby Gilbert Arenas? Little baby Allen Iverson. And that's what you're getting with a Darius Acuff.
4: I think you do lower the expectations when you place
0: the little baby.
4: Yeah.
0: Little
4: not just baby,
1: just
4: but
1: say
4: little
1: Timu,
4: baby.
1: Say knockoff Brett. Say
0: nah, because then that's disrespecting. Now
1: you. Oh, little baby's not disrespecting.
0: Well, because at least I'm putting a superstar at the end of it. When you say little baby Timu, Timu and what's going on there.
1: What little baby?
0: Timu version means like it's 2 sizes too small, and you got like that's wrong.
1: What about like the Marshall's version or the TJ Maxx version?
0: I rock with TJ Maxx. Oh, exactly. TJ Maxx and
1: you Ross. Need a belt? Go to TJ Maxx. Just grab a belt.
0: Jeans I'm wearing are from Marshall's, and they were $16. And listen, I was like, I've never spent $100 on a pair of jeans ever.
1: Listen, TJ Maxx and Marshall's have everything you need.
0: See?
1: That you didn't know you
0: Darius
1: needed.
0: Darius Acuff Jr. He likes it too, guys. He likes Darius Acuff Jr.
1: Well, hold up. Why not just get Caleb Wilson and then trade up for Darius Acuff?
0: Because you're not going to be able to trade up to number 6 to get him. You're not going to have enough assets. And Bryson Graham's not of the mind to do that right now in the present. You get Darius Acuff because you're going to get a guy that can score over 20 points a game. He can take over a game in the playoffs when you're playing half-court offense. And he's only going to get better. And John Calipari said he's the best guard he's ever coached. You know who else John Calipari coached? Derrick Rose. Let me just put that out there.
1: So now, I just want to make sure I'm hearing you. It's your belief that Darius Acuff is better than Derrick Rose.
0: Now, that is a weird way to put words together. Because what I said was that John Calipari said that he was the best coach.
1: But you leaned on it like, this is the thing. This is my selling point.
0: We are sports analysts. I am only to use what information is out there for me to make an argument.
4: In Gabe's defense, I did not hear him say little baby Derrick Rose in this sentence.
0: And I did not say little. Because that would be insulting to Derrick Rose.
1: Wait, would it be insulting to Derrick Rose or to Darius Acuff?
0: No, to Derrick Rose. Because there is no anybody else that can be a little baby Derrick Rose.
1: My outlook is very different than your outlook.
0: What you got? What's the best case scenario for the bullies?
1: Best case scenario. I have a laundry list of things, but I'm only going to give you like three or four because of time constraints. Number one on my list. Take the player that falls to you at four out of the big four. AJ DeBonta, who probably won't be there. Darren Peterson, if he's there, great. Caleb Wilson, Cam Boozer. Whoever comes to you, take that player. Easy. Next, trade up and get the guy you believe has superstar potential, if there is one with superstar potential. If Darius Acuff, if you believe he's that guy that Gabe Ramirez just described, you trade up and get him.
0: But you're living in a really weird world.
1: No, but hold up.
0: Where like the Clippers give up that opportunity or the Kings give up that opportunity.
1: Different teams have, and different organizations have different views on players. We know this to be true. So if you have an opportunity and you can make maybe trade next year's pick because the draft next year won't be as good, you trade it. Also, you take on the big, bad, ugly contracts because you got the cap space to do that.
0: Yes.
1: To get more draft assets this year or next year. Also, rounding out my top three list of things to do, find a way to move Patrick Williams' contract. If you really want to be a hero in the city, move Patrick Williams' contract.
0: I don't know what's going to be harder, trading up to number five to get Darius Acuff or moving off of Patrick Williams'
1: ridiculous contract.
4: Will Bryson Graham deserve Executive of the Year if he gets rid of that Patrick Williams contract?
1: If he gets two starters in this draft, two starters who you believe could be all-stars one day, and gets rid of Patrick Williams, man, sign me up.
25: Give him the key to the city.
1: Give him the key to the city.
0: Oh my gosh.
1: Give him the key to the city.
6: Five on it.
8: Number four.
25: Fox Sports NFL analyst Bucky Brooks published his list of seven players that are most deserving of making their debut in this year's NFL Top 100. Bears quarterback Caleb Williams is on the list, and Brooks has him projected in the top 50 of the NFL Top 100. Do you agree with Caleb Williams being projected into the top 50 of the NFL Top 100?
1: This is tough, because I do agree that he'll be in the top 100, obviously. I do believe he'll be top 50, but you have to start looking at the position of quarterback and what role that usually plays in this discussion. If you go back to last year, four of the top six players were quarterbacks on the NFL Top 100. And if you go even further, you had one, two, three more players in the top 21. So that means eight of the top 21 were quarterbacks. So the question becomes, as a sub question, Caleb Williams is the blank best quarterback in the NFL. I think he's a top 10 quarterback. I would not go much further than that. We can argue about maybe 9-8, but he's a top 10 quarterback. So then the question becomes, does that make him top 25, top 20? I think he'll be a top 25 player in this year's NFL 100.
0: Caleb Williams, I don't want to say top 10. Right? I'll say top 10 or top 15 for my argument's sake. So if Caleb Williams is to be, that way it can be all-encompassing for anybody that wants to be in this conversation. So if you think Caleb Williams is a top 15 quarterback, then the best 15 quarterbacks are certainly a part of the top 50 overall players in the league because of how valuable they are to their team. Caleb Williams, if he can make quarters one through three look somewhat similar, not even similar, but somewhat similar to his quarter four statistics, then yes, you can take that entire body of work and say top 10, no questions about it. Is Caleb Williams a top 25 player? There's too many talented people in the NFL at their respective positions that are difference makers and impact players to then think Caleb Williams supersedes them. So I don't know if I'd go top 25, but 50 doesn't seem far-fetched at all. I mean, I think he'd walk up to any Bears fan and they'd say 50, no questions asked.
1: Last year's top 100, Dak Prescott was the 15th quarterback. He came in at number 79 overall. See? Does that change what you're saying? Because you said top 15 and that wasn't good enough to be top 50.
0: Oh, I see what you're saying. Sorry.
1: Darnold was 14. He was 72. Jordan Love was 13. He was 68. Bo Nix was 12. He was 64. I'm just giving you some parameters.
0: I like this. I really like this. Is there anybody closer to 50?
1: Yes. Matthew Stafford at 59 was the 11th best quarterback. And then Justin Herbert was the 10th best quarterback at 56. Okay. And at number 50 exactly, and number 9 was Baker Mayfield. Mm. Does that change your stance, whether it's Caleb Williams is a top blank quarterback as opposed to top 15, or maybe you want to move your prediction back to being out of the top 50?
0: Yeah, that's actually really good. That's some good information in terms of trying to figure out where he is. Now, if you're looking from a general NFL standpoint, then certainly it would probably tell you that Caleb should be outside of that 50. But from a skewed Chicagoans perspective, absolutely not.
1: Is that skewed Chicagoan?
0: Hey, it's me. Hey, guys, I'm right here. It's me. Caleb Williams, top 50? Absolutely. Don't care if he's...
1: Hey, I said top 25, so...
0: I know. You. So you got him as a top 6 quarterback.
1: Top 7, top 8.
0: Now you're putting one above
1: what I said. I like Caleb Williams. Okay. Remember, you got to remember how this is voted on. I believe it's... The players vote for the top. It's either top 15 or top 20 players. That's all it is.
0: And then it's like the rankings of the first, second, third.
1: Yeah, votes. You're not ranking 100 players as a player. You're just ranking the top 15 or the top 20. I'll figure out which one that is in a moment.
0: Okay. All right, last one. Let's go. What we got? 5
8: on it. Number 5.
25: Which one of these scenarios is worse, having no air conditioning in the summer or no heat in the winter?
0: There is not even a question about this. If anybody answers anything outside of what I'm saying, they are wrong. Having no air conditioning in the summer is by far the worst scenario that you could possibly get. And I know the 1800s are calling and they have something to say about this situation. But I'm telling you right now, I go to Puerto Rico a lot. I go to Miami. I've been to Texas in the summer. Like, being in those places and the inability to breathe. And you know this from being in Alabama, Mr. No Air Conditioning. Now you're going to tell me some story. Back in the day when you were a baby, you didn't have any air conditioning in the house. That's just that was a Tuesday.
4: So when he was a little baby.
0: Right. Little baby Marshall. But no heat in the winter. Look, bro, I've been there before. I've been in both of these situations before. I can get a space heater. I can go get a blanket. I can cut it over my bay naked because that's how you get the most body heat together. Those are easy. When it's hot, hot, hot, like uncomfortably hot, like you can't sleep, you can't breathe. It's just the worst thing ever. So I'm going to go ahead. I'm going to sit back and listen to you guys so then I can argue with you about your...
1: There's no argument here. You're actually right. And when I say you're right, it's very simple. It's very simple. Hey, guys, how do I get to work every day?
4: You walk.
1: And if it's cold outside?
4: Walk.
1: And if it's really, really, really cold outside?
4: Oh, wait. You walk.
25: Also walk.
0: But if it's hot outside?
1: Last time I checked, I walked in too, but it's very different.
0: If it's really, really, really hot outside?
1: If it's really, really, really hot, I might not walk.
0: That's what I'm saying.
1: Listen, you can only take so many clothes off. You can be butt naked walking around your house and still be painfully hot. If it's cold because I ain't got no heat, I will just layer up. Just keep putting layers on. I'll never run out of layers. Because if I can walk to work 1.3 miles each way,
0: right,
1: no matter how bad it is, whether they've got the little, it's dangerous outside, I'm still walking to work, put the face mask on and go.
0: Yeah.
1: I think heat, you can't. There's only so many clothes you can take off.
0: Catch me in the AC. What about you guys? We don't get to hear your opinions back there real quick.
25: To me, because I had to deal with this, no heat in the winter, the worst. The worst.
0: Okay.
25: Yeah. Because it gets negative 20 degrees here. I went 2 days with that. Yeah,
1: but bundle up, Tyler. Man up and bundle up.
25: I slept in a parka.
1: Yeah. Another parka.
0: Take your clothes off like an adult. Take your clothes off like an adult. And cuddle with your girl.
25: Sleep in the cold like a man.
0: What you got, Ray?
4: So my answer is going to be a little, you guys are going to just say I'm wrong, which is fine. But like, I have not really, I like the summer. Summer's my favorite time of year. I like the heat. I really like the heat, although I have never dealt with oppressive heat conditions.
0: Yeah.
4: I've just... Chicago summer is what I like, so I'm used to that heat. So I'm going to say the cold with no... with no heat is worse. I've lived in an uninsulated situation in a bedroom when I was in my first apartment. And it was terribly
0: cold. It's called
4: cold.
0: Jail. You were living in jail.
4: Yeah, basically. And it was bad. I had a space heater that didn't help much. It sucked in the middle of the winter in the cold conditions. No heat. The worst, in my opinion.
0: All right. Well, text lines are open. 312-644-6767. Would love to hear what side of the fence you are on that one. The problem is, guys, I just sweat too much. So even when it's like 72 degrees, I'm sweating and I hate it. So
1: yeah, it's 90, bad. Yes, I'd rather be cold than hot because I can keep warming up. Also, it was top 20. players, you vote on your top 20 players in the NFL. Okay. That's how they determine the NFL top 100.
0: Look at that. All right. I was mentioning sweating a second ago, but you don't have to sweat anything if you haven't gotten your father or someone a Father's Day gift. You can call right now. Call the number 6. We're looking for you. Sports World Gift Card Father's Day Giveaway. The score contest line is open 312-540-0670. Again, 312-540-0670. You're going to win a $100 gift card in Sports World Chicago. Make sure you call us up right now. And then on the other side, we'll talk a little Cubs baseball before things kick off. Craig Council talked about Moises Ballesteros' trip down to Triple A. We'll listen to that. And then Marshall will let you know why it's a good idea. Don't go anywhere. It's Gabe Ramirez. It's Marshall Harris. I'm Raheem Harrison Grody right here on 104.3 The Score.
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3: Here we go, the 2-2 pitch. And a one-hopper fielded by Bregman to his left. 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
4: Zach Zaitman with the call right there. The final out, the Cubs' last game against the Rockies. And, of course, today, the Cubs begin their home series against the Blue Jays. 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And then tonight at 6, it's the next edition of The Score's Cubs Championship Summer as we replay the top 16 games of the Cubs 2016 season. Tonight, you're going to hear Cubs versus Mariners from July 31st, 2016, featuring John Lester's, no, not pitching performance, his walk-off bunt. That's right here on 104.3 The Score and the Odyssey app. A shout-out to everybody that's been texting in. I told you that was going to be a great topic about the heating thing. Everybody was texting in, so many people, HVAC people texting in, but a lot of people agreeing with us that no heat is the worst one that's out there. Another text came in and said that I need to talk slower because nobody can understand my words or sentences.
5: Oh, that's funny. I could understand everything you're saying.
6: I understand you. I don't like what you say sometimes, but I definitely understand it.
4: Nobody does. Neither does my wife. I've never been told that I'm a fast talker.
6: I've been told several times, okay. So
4: all right.
6: I'm speeding you up. I apologize if that's the case.
4: My Puerto Ricanness. Another text message came in and says, I hate during commercial breaks at 670. When I flip to B96, I hear Gabe Ramirez live on the radio. It freaks me out. Yes, I am on the radio at B96 right now.
6: Whoa.
4: During commercials, I'm running back and forth. Marshall is too. Marshall was on the radio with me.
6: Because you were going to be late getting back here, so I was like, let me go chase down.
5: I can't wait to see that step counter, man.
4: Yeah, it's going crazy right now. But we, of course, leading you into Cubs baseball right now. And the biggest news of the day, not only is that Alex Bregman is batting number 2 for the Chicago Cubs. That's just to piss Marshall off. But Moises Ballesteros has been sent down to AAA. We've been talking about it all day, but we finally get an opportunity here from Craig Counsell in addressing the move from Moises Ballesteros down to AAA Iowa.
7: Ultimately, you know, we just kind of made a decision that there just wasn't enough consistent playing time. And then, you know, couple things around that is that one, you know, probably not swinging the bat well enough for us to, like, say we have to give you DH at bats. And then, secondly, I think he caught well enough that we want him to catch more, and that needs to happen in AAA right now.
8: Does the ascension of Matt Shaw, his performance, have anything to do with it as well?
7: I think, like, certainly this weekend, when you're probably going to see Say at DH for most of the weekend, I think, like, this weekend we thought, yes, that has something to do with it. I think in general, you know, Matt's certainly making a case for playing time, you know, but I think we have some other players too that, you know, it's like, I think our choices at DH are a little muddled right now, if that makes sense. There's no clear cut DH necessarily when everybody's healthy. And so we can, you know, it's a place that we're going to mix and match with it, essentially.
8: Boys, this has gotten off such a great start. And you said around, okay, the adjustment from he's coming. But what did you see in this last stretch with him that he was having?

0: trouble adjusting back, I guess.
1: I do think for a while it was, you know, the league kind of played a north-south game with him and challenging him kind of up with fastballs, up out of the zone, and then, you know, soft, just the varying speeds for sure. I think he has controlled that a little better as of late, and frankly, he just hasn't squared the ball up and hasn't driven the ball very much. The ball's been on the ground a lot, and it's you're just not going to slug with the ball on the ground. He went through a whole bunch of different phases in a pretty quick period of time. I think that's fairly normal for a young player, too. He's a talented hitter. He's 22 years old. He's done some very good things in the league, you know, quickly already. So there's a good player there. And sometimes you got to go through some struggles to get there.
2: Can one at bat change a player's thought process and ability to believe in himself again and be able to do his job? Or is that just one at bat in the case of like Swanson the other day?
1: I mean, it helps. I don't think it can change the whole thing. I mean, I think we all need a pat on the back or affirmation or a good result to kind of get us to the next moment or let us fight through tough times, right? So I think it's important. But he's going to have to, you know, go up and have good at bats today and moving forward. So it's always a good thing, but it's never the answer.
3: Or thinking along the same lines, just going back to Moises, would there be any reason to think that he could be making some adjustments hitting wise at Iowa, like with his leg kick or something like that? I don't know how closely you've thought about it, but just
1: I think you're always, everything is yes, you know, should he be? We all should be making adjustments. You know, you should be making adjustments. Sorry. But you know what I mean, right? We're all trying to get be a better version of ourselves. And I think so, Moises, absolutely, like. He's going to be trying to, you know, be more consistent as a hitter. I think it's really like Moises' leg kick is a big reason why he creates rhythm for himself. And so it's an important part of who he is as a hitter. Like understanding his leg kick, I think against major league pitching is still something that, yes, that absolutely can improve, and how it works for him and how it can work against him at times. Yeah, absolutely.
4: Can we kick it? Yes, I can.
5: I was going to say, it's like he's doing a little bachata or a little salsa, you know? Ding, ding, ding, ding, ding, leg up. Ding, ding, ding, ding, ding, leg up.
4: Got to get them hips right.
5: Something like that. Who do you think can benefit? Who else do you think can benefit from a demotion to Moises Ballesteros? Because there has to be other guys out there that are like, damn, I need to, you know, get myself together right now.
4: I think Matt Shaw is going to benefit immediately because he's going to play all the time.
5: Well, that, right.
4: That's it, right? No, seriously, if you can allow Matt Shaw to play every day and, I don't know, work his way up the lineup, they got something going here. He has underrated speed. Got to remember, I think Matt Shaw's the second fastest person, position player-wise, on the Cubs.
5: Oh, wow. I didn't know that.
4: Yeah, he's a guy who can steal a bag. He can score. You can hit and run with him if you choose to hit and run. It doesn't have to be get two guys on and hit a three-run homer. That has not been working out for the Cubs.
5: They need a jolt. That is for sure. And hopefully Moises Ballesteros going down could get himself together. And then again, the opportunities that it presents for other members of the Chicago Cubs, hopefully they can do their thing at Wrigley today. All right.
4: How you feeling?
5: I feel great. I'm ready to get my ass up out of here so I can go drink and eat and be merry.
4: And watch your team.
5: Team USA, and then go work again at 5 o'clock on BetMGM tonight.
4: Shameless plug, but I'm here for it.
5: Hey, it's part of the Odyssey family. You gotta, you know, it's not like I'm promoting the other team. All right, so I want to thank our video producers, Connor O'Donnell, Jacob Stutz, and Max Curtis, for getting us situated today. I want to thank our producer, Tyler Buterball.
6: Buterball is all one name.
5: And our EP, right? Is that, am I getting these?
4: It's Ray Diaz, right? Yeah, that's the man.
5: Okay, and our EP, the legendary guy here at the Score, Mr. Ray Diaz.
7: Sorry, Ray.
5: That's it?
4: Yes, that's pretty much it.
5: Sorry, Ray.
7: Sorry, Ray.
8: It was PCA, made me spill my coffee. We swore on the radio.
4: Yeah, wow, that was PCA.
5: Marshall, you and I had a time.
4: Listen, man, we always have a time. I'm glad it was a good time. I'm glad I was able to teach you a few things about the White Sox, you know. No, that's not how you. That's not how you remember it. That's not how you're gonna remember this
5: sure
4: conversation.
5: That's not how it happened. But yeah, yeah.
4: What about the NBA?
5: And it's your show. Hey, it's your show. Yes,
4: little baby Hibachi, little baby Gilbert Arenas.
5: Little baby Gilbert Arenas. All right. Have a great weekend, guys. Go Team USA. Don't forget Cubs baseball pregame begins at 12:45. 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

0: 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And now your host, Zach Zaidman.
1: After winning back-to-back series and a day off yesterday, the Cubs look to keep that momentum going against the defending American League champs for the start of a three-game series against the Toronto Blue Jays on a picture-perfect day at Wrigley Field. Hi there, everybody. Judson Richards in for Zach. We'll hear from Justin Dean and Craig Counsell here shortly, but right now, time for our conversation with Coomer, sponsored by Yuengling Traditional Lager from the oldest brewery in America. Coom, what a day for baseball today. How important was a full day off away from the field as you started to get deeper into the season?
2: Now, first of all, welcome back to the booth. We appreciate you hanging out with us this week. They're vital, and you know, you're a baseball guy. You played. When you get into June, July, August, these off days, especially when you get to have them at home, right, I think they're really important, and they're great for, more so than anything else, your mental state. 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But, boy, freshening you up mentally is really, really vital.
1: 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Kumar pitching matchup, it goes like this. The Jays will send righty Kevin Gausman to the mound. The Cubs fans, well, they'll be excited to see Ben Brown back on the bump, who's been so good this year.
2: Brownie's been outstanding, and, you know, the attack of which he has gone about it, attacking the strike zone with all of his pitches, and then the command of his knuckle curve, Judson, either whether he's getting it over for a strike early in the count or being able to bury it down low to get the swing and miss to get the strikeout or the weak contact. Been very, very good. He's added a sinker and a change. Those are definitely pitch three and four, but he's incorporated them, and they've been working. I think for the Cubs offense today, Gausman, very good. He's not going to walk anybody. You know, he'll give up some hits because he's going to throw strikes. A lot of high fastballs, split finger. Split finger is down, high fastball up. He's got a slider, but that combination is how he gets you out. If you're going to hit today, you've got to get the split finger up in the zone. If you're chasing it going below your knees, you have trouble.
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1: 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What makes us better makes you better. Bruce, are we seeing signs this offense is starting to turn the corner?
10: Let's hope so, Judson. Are the Cubs collectively out of their May-June offensive slump? The team, which had averaged 5.6 runs per game through the first 39 games, was scoring just 3.3 runs per game until a recent surge. Dansby Swanson spoke about himself and in some ways his teammates about his belief in his own ability.
11: I know that at some point, like, good things will happen. The work has been really, really good over the last few days. Really feel confident in the direction I'm going. Just it's a matter of compiling those days. And, you know, it's showing up maybe in at bat here and there, but at some point it'll be, you know, consistently however many at bats I'm fortunate to get in the game.
10: With PCA, Michael Bush, and now Matt Shaw starting to lead the way, it's only a matter of time before the others break out, and Swanson gives you his method.
11: Sometimes it takes just putting yourself in really, really uncomfortable situations to kind of like force bad habits out, right? And, you know, we as hitters, we're smart. But at the end of the day, it's really hard to kind of force yourself to do something that's a little bit opposite of what you're so accustomed to doing. And so they've been really good about challenging me in ways that have helped me kind of like feel what I've wanted to feel.
10: Judson, an offensive breakout seems imminent.
1: Bruce, thank you. Dansby Swanson, by the way, hitting ninth at shortstop today. 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
1: 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I'm Judson Richards. 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Get the job done right the first time. Who's hot at the top of that list? Of course, Pico Armstrong. Who is cold? Nico Horner has been scuffling. Time now for the injury report. Cubs starter Matthew Boyd will make a rehab start tomorrow in South Bend. During this homestand, the 50-50 raffle features a guaranteed jackpot of $200,000. 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Coming up next, it's our Cubs conversation with reliever Justin Dean. 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
21: Justin, how exciting is it to be up with the Cubs?
22: Oh, yeah, it's a dream for sure to be back in the big leagues. Every opportunity that you get, it's unique, it's special, and I don't take it for granted.
21: People will be surprised if they haven't done their homework on you that you played for the world champions last year. Mm-hmm. First of all, you have a ring somewhere, right? I mean, that's impressive. Number two is, what was that experience like playing with all those great players in the world championship team?
22: Yes, sir. You got to be a ball knower to kind of know. If you know me, you watch a little baseball for sure. It's crazy to have a ring. It's something that everybody dreams about. You never know how real it's going to be, but to go through that experience, to get one, and be a part of that organization was super special, super, like I said, a blessing. All those guys are super dope. It was great to learn over there and get to see them operate, get to see how they move, get to see what they focus on, and just realize, you know, it's a team game. It's a really big group project, and everybody got to come together. Everybody's got to believe. Everybody's got to lean on each other. So to get to see that in action at the highest level, I think is a big lesson that I got to learn from last year.
21: You are a baseball survivor player in the best sense of the word.
22: Right.
21: Can you talk a little bit about what your skill set is and what do you think your strengths are as a player?
22: Yeah, I like to think I'm a plus defender. I like to hang my hat on that. I take pride in and keeping a clean game on defense and taking extra outs away when I can. Just try to get anything I can for the pitchers. Like they work so hard. It's so hard to get outs in this league. It's so hard. The hitters are incredible, you know what I'm saying? So any way I can help them feel confident in order to make their pitches and to know I'm back there. I love being somebody to lean on as far as on defense. My speed is, you know, my biggest asset, I'd say. Being able to run balls down the gap, being able to get the things in the outfield, being able to put pressure on the defense when I'm on the base pass is huge. I try to get that extra 90 feet so we can score easier. It's super hard to score runs in this game. So being able to, like I said, apply pressure on the defense and score runs is my calling card for sure.
21: You've only been with the organization since January. What have you learned about the Cubs org?
22: We play together. We play aggressive. We love to move the ball. Like I said, you take that extra 90 steel bags, all that. So it fits right into my wheelhouse. We have a different park, I'd say, in the stadium. You know, wind plays different factors. We got different stuff going on as far as the elements. So getting that extra run, getting that extra 90 feet is huge in this ballpark. So we just want to be able to use it as a weapon.
21: Welcome to Chicago.
22: I appreciate you. Good to be here.
21: Thank you. Justin, back to you.
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2: Counts, off days this time of year are always, you know, great things for baseball. Staffs, managers, players, everybody, your thoughts on where your team is and the off day and how important it was.
29: Yeah, no, I think we're everybody's refreshed and ready to go, and got a home series at Wrigley on the weekend. Beautiful day, so everybody's excited, ready to go, and looking forward to a good series.
2: You had a good series last series. You guys had a winning series. Your take on the direction, you know, the guys are going. You've had a couple good days of offense, faced one really good pitcher, but overall, much better offensive week for you guys.
29: Yeah, I mean, I think we've won the last two series, and that's, you know, ultimately, if you want to break it down to three-game stretches, kind of what you're trying to do is win series. It's contributions from a lot of people on the roster and a lot of people on the roster playing well. That's how you sustain good baseball, play good baseball. And we got to keep making that the focus. I think we did a pretty nice job on from the starting pitcher end here, and that's been a big deal in kind of winning the last two series. Offensively, we had a nice day. A couple of these games, we've done a nice job with just getting contributions from multiple guys, and we need that. I think Pete's kind of been driving the bus here, but it takes more than one player to win games offensively, right? Yeah. So we've got to get contributions from a number of guys offensively. But that's the key to it. It's to be able to talk about after games and after series, like how many guys contributed to wins.
2: When you talk about Pete driving the bus, we've both played on teams where you've had a player that, you know, when I first got, like, Puckett was that guy. When he hit, it, like, the whole team exploded. For Pete, he does so many things well, and when he's hitting, there's, like, an energy around your ball club. Do you see that, or is that just me seeing it from the booth and that's not the case?
29: Well, I mean, Pete is an energy giver, just period, in the stadium. I mean, there's no question he brings energy to the stadium, and his offense and his defense bring energy to our team. So I agree with it. I think, you know, does it help you hit the slider? The next guy hit the slider. I'd probably question that. Yeah. But
2: hopefully
29: I do.
2: He hangs it.
29: Yeah. but I think Pete's has the ability to kind of lift like more than just himself, and I think he's done that for sure. We've seen it.
2: Yeah, Toronto in town. They had a great year last year. Their, you know, couple plays in the World Series from winning the World Series against the Dodgers. Your take? They've had a little bit of a struggle this year. Your take on Toronto this year?
29: Yeah, I mean, they haven't, you know, like, they've just kind of been overall, like, offensively just haven't got it completely going. They've had kind of some injuries on the pitching staff. They've had some issues in the bullpen. So they've just not got any one phase of the team really clicking. Have improved over the last, you know, two or three weeks, especially offensively. And then Gausman's throwing the ball pretty well. Cease is back throwing the ball well. So there's some of the key cogs of their team have started to play really well, and you know, you definitely respect, this was a team that was, you're like you said, a play away from basically being the World Series champion.
2: On the mound today, Gausman throwing a lot of splits, good fastball, good split. You got Ben Brown, who's throwing the ball really well. Your take on the matchup today? Both big, strong, right-handed guys.
29: Yeah, it's a good pitching matchup, and two guys that have been pitching really well. You know, we need to keep runs off the board today. It's hard to score off Kevin Gausman. He does a really. I think the interesting part of it is that he does not walk anybody, and it's probably the strength of our offense is drawing walks. So that you know, what happens there, and are we able to force him into high pitch counts, or is he able to get quick outs because he doesn't walk people? I think is probably offensively the key for us.
2: We're gonna have a great weekend here, at Wrigley. Good luck this weekend.
29: Thanks, Coombe. Appreciate it.
2: Back to you.
1: Coombe, thank you. Up next.

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0: 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Cubs send Ben Brown to the mound. The Jays will counter with Kevin Gausman. That will do it for us in the pregame show. Coming up, it's Zach and Coom. It's the Cubs and the Blue Jays from Wrigley. 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
8: 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Three-run homer, Ian Happ. Swing a line drive, base hit. He has done it, Pete Crow. Strong has hit for the cycle.
9: 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This ball's got a chance. Gone.
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11: Cubs looking to keep their winning ways going. It's the start of a three-game set against the Toronto Blue Jays, last year's American League champions. Hi, everyone. A pleasant good afternoon to you from beautiful Wrigley Field. Alongside Ron Coomer, Zach Zaidman in for Pat today. Cubs have won 5 of their last 7 games, consecutive series wins over San Francisco and Colorado, and now they set their sights on Toronto. Right-hander Ben Brown going for the Cubs, while the Blue Jays have fellow right-hander Kevin Gausman pitching. Let's get right to the starting lineups, brought to you by Morgan & Morgan, America's largest injury law firm. For John Schneider's Blue Jays, a record of 37-38, third place in the American League East. George Springer is the leadoff man, and he's the designated hitter. Vladimir Guerrero Jr. at first. The right fielder is Jesus Sanchez. The cleanup man is Yohendrick Piñango, the left fielder. Alejandro Kirk catches. The center fielder is Nathan Lucas. In the number 7 spot, it's third baseman Kazama Okamoto. Davis Schneider is the second baseman, and batting 9th, shortstop Andres Jimenez, with veteran right-hander Kevin Gausman on the mound for Toronto. Meantime, for Craig Council's Cubs, a record of 39 and 36, third place in the National League Central. Pete Crow Armstrong is the leadoff man, and he is in center field. The third baseman is Alex Bregman. Michael Bush at first. The cleanup man is designated hitter Seiya Suzuki. In left field, Ian Happ. Matt Shaw plays right. In the number seven spot at second baseman, Nico Horner. Carson Kelly is the catcher, and batting ninth shortstop Dansby Swanson with right-hander Ben Brown on the mound. First pitch next, the opener of a three-game set between the Cubs and Blue Jays on a beautiful afternoon here at Wrigley Field. On the Score and the Northwestern Medicine Cubs Radio Network.
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14: 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Just 2.6 carbs, 95 calories, and packed with flavor, Zach. Flight is the next generation of light beer, just in case you wanted to know. 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And this is a Flight kind of weekend. 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
11: Friday afternoon games here at the Friendly Confines, always special. But when you throw in the beautiful conditions here this afternoon, how lucky are we? Temperature right around 70 degrees. It's sunny. Just a few harmless clouds in the sky. Wind at the moment blowing from
14: in
11: right
14: slightly,
11: to left
14: but,
11: a little
14: but
11: bit.
14: Not yeah. really. I don't think the wind is going to be a factor here in the early going in a game.
11: Yeah, so that's a good thing, especially for the pitchers. Ben Brown has been as hot as any pitcher as the Cubs have had lately. He comes in with a record of 3-2 with a 1.74 ERA in 19 games, seven of them starts. His last start, a victory in San Francisco last weekend. Five innings, one run on seven hits, three walks, three strikeouts. We're ready for baseball. George Springer digs in for the Blue Jays, right-handed batter, hitting at 218 with seven home runs. Brown peers in, gets the sign from his catcher, Kelly. Straightens up, kicks, and delivers. Springer swings and fouls this one out of play over our heads. Onto the roof, yeah. Well, he does have the ability to spring the ball out of the yard, but that time fouled it back. 0-1 the count, and Coom, we're officially underway.
14: Yeah, you really can't ask for a better day. We got an absolute packed house here.
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restrictions, you're not in an area where this game is available. 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

restrictions, you're not in an area where this game is available. 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

0: first big lead hit, he gets a bases loaded triple. Then they made a pitching change. They put him up on the video board. 40,000 plus gave Justin Dean a great ovation. Obviously, a game you would never forget. There's a lot of first big league hits. This was extra special for Dean, who did a great post-game interview with Bruce Levine. Player of the game, sponsored by ABOC, a bank built on a strong foundation. We mentioned the Grand Slam. That was Carson Kelly, 2-for-4, 6 RBIs, including his second career Grand Slam, which came in that 7-run first inning. He also had 3 runs scored. What a day it was for the Cubs in front of 40,000-plus on just a bluebird day for Friday 120 at Wrigley. Hey, Cubs fans, new arrivals just dropped in the Blues Alt Collection. 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We'll revisit the highlights of this one next. 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
2: 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The Cubs have now won 6 of their last 8 after pummeling the Blue Jays on Friday afternoon, 16-2, the final. 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Judson Richards in for Zach. Again, the Cubs improved to 40-36 on the year. Really, the Achilles heel for the Cubs has been hitting with runners in scoring position. Offensively, they came in second to worst in Major League Baseball with a .220 batting average, but that may be turning a corner. They were 10-for-24 today with runners in scoring position, going back to Wednesday's game when they were 4-for-8. They are now 14 for their last 32 when it comes to hitting with runners in scoring position. A couple of the notes in this game. Nico Hoerner, great to see him have a 3-hit game. Also, PCA stays hot, 3-for-3, a couple of stolen bases. The Cubs offensively, ultimately, they were rolling, led by 6 RBIs and a grand slam of Carson Kelly. Studs, let's do it. Time now for the highlight show, sponsored by the Village of New Lenox, leading the way in residential and economic development. This one happened right out of the jump. Kevin Gausman absolutely did not have it for the Blue Jays today. Bottom of the first, PCA and Bregman, they walked. Always a bad sign for the pitcher on the mound. Good sign for the Cubs. Check swing ground out by Michael Bush advanced the runners. Seiya Suzuki with runners in scoring position.
3: The pitch. Seiya swings, and it's a high fly ball down the right field line, ranging over his Pinyango. It's a fair ball that bounces in. One run scores. PCA crosses the plate around third, racing home Bregman. He's going to score. Two-run double, Seiya Suzuki, and the Cubs strike first, a 2-0 lead over the Blue Jays.
2: 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When you do the math, you'll choose McGrath. Cubs were just getting started. Another walk. Nico Hoerner struck out. That left two outs and the bases juice for Carson Kelly.
3: The pitch. Kelly swings, drills one deep in the air. Left field. Is it going to stay fair? Yes, gone. Grand slam, Carson Kelly. And it's a big first inning for the Cubs. They're now up 6-0 over the Blue Jays here in the first.
2: Second career grand slam for Carson Kelly. A great play of the game, sponsored by Great Clips. Great haircuts. It's going to be great. Cubs bats, they went quiet until the sixth inning. The Blue Jays, they'd gotten two back. 7-2 ball game. Bases loaded for the Cubs yet again. Here comes Carson Kelly again.
4: He crunches one here. He might get a standing ovation until tomorrow.
3: Listen to the crowd here at Wrigley Field on their feet. Can Kelly do it again? Here's the payoff pitch. Inside, ball four. Another run comes home as Suzuki scores. Give Carson Kelly another RBI. It's 8-2 Cubs over the Blue Jays here in the sixth.
2: Again, part of a 6 RBI day for Kelly. Same inning, another walk to Swanson. So another run in, 9-2 ball game. A 9-2, that is. Here comes PCA with ducks on the pond.
3: Crow Armstrong lines one to right. It drops in for a base hit. One run scores, and it's now 10-2 Cubs here in the sixth inning. As Hoerner crosses home plate, bases remain loaded. RBI single for Pete Crow Armstrong, his third hit of the ballgame.
2: 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The game wide open. It's a blowout, but let's get to this one. Bottom of the seventh, bases loaded for newcomer Justin Dean chasing his first ever big league hit.
3: And a line drive, smoke to right. Sanchez ranging over. It's past him and will roll all the way to the wall. Two runs are in. Swanson around third. He's racing home. Dean on his way to third base. Gets there standing up. First major league hit for Justin Dean is a three-run triple.
2: Congratulations to the 29-year-old. Given a great ovation during a pitching change from 40,000 plus, it was Dean's first time ever at Wrigley Field after 2,500 minor league at-bats and 8 seasons in the minors. Certainly a game he will never forget, and what a win for the Cubs after fledgling a bit as we've watched in the last 5 or 6 weeks. They have won 6 of their last 8. That day off yesterday looked like a fresh team. They beat the Blue Jays 16-2. Let's hear from the manager of the Cubs. Here's Craig Counsell.
5: Yeah, obviously a great first inning, and it does give you a cushion. Ben pitched very well also, but it's nice when the offense can give you a day like that and make it a comfortable win. Yeah, I mean, I think the walks. Look, Gausman's not easy to, he's one of the better guys at avoiding the walk. He did a good job against him, to get that rally moving. Obviously, we got a huge hit from Carson, but we made him come in the zone, and we laid off the split down and laid off the slider away for the righties, and that's important.
6: And for Ben, yes, it's nice working with the cushion, but also to not give in situation.
5: Well, yeah, I mean, he pounded the zone with strikes, no walks, so absolutely well done. It's just, it's 2 good days of baseball, and we got to do it. Your task is to do it tomorrow. We've played 2 good days of offensive baseball. That's a good thing for sure.
7: You're not in the predicting business, as we've found out many times, but you did say a couple of times for sure this year that the offense is too good to continue in this mode and that you have a lot of belief in it.
5: Yeah.
7: It kind of starts toward that maybe.
5: Yeah, I mean, I that's an accurate statement. I think we, we're gonna have days like this. We did it against a good pitcher today. I think that's as encouraging as anything. And you got to keep showing up and trying to do it. And that's how this works. There's an incredible amount of baseball games left to play. That inspires you to keep showing up every day.
8: A lot of good and happy moments. Can you talk about Justin getting his first
5: hit there? I think the big thing is, Justin's been playing the game for a long time. It's a little different maybe when – it's even different like when Pedro Ramirez gets called up and gets his first hit. He's – it was coming. But when you're – when you've gone through what Justin's gone through in the game and played the game as long as he has and you don't have that major league hit yet, I think that's probably what everybody felt.
2: No doubt. 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
1: Pitch. And this is a one hopper fielded on the outfield grass by Swanson. He whirls and throws to first in time to get Lucas. Blue Jays go down in order here on the top of the second.
2: That was our defensive play of the game. Another great play by Dansby Swanson. This is the old National Bank Cubs Radio postgame show, the official bank of the Chicago Cubs Radio Network. The Cubs take game one. They take it and take it by a big, big margin over the Toronto Blue Jays. 16-2 of this three-game series. Tomorrow, same time, 1:20, right here at Wrigley Field. Judson Richards back here with you. Again, the Cubs, for the first time since 2001, scored seven runs or more in an inning in back-to-back games. In fact, in 2001, it was July 5th and 6th. Our very own Ron Coomer had four RBIs in that July 5th game. The difference between Wednesday night is the Cubs scored seven in the second and then just scored one more the rest of the way. A PCA home run. That was not the story today. They scored seven runs in the first, then added four in the sixth. Another five runs in the seventh inning to make their way to this 16-2 final. 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Cubs starter Matthew Boyd will make a rehab start tomorrow in South Bend. We'll take a timeout when we come back. It's the next game preview. 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
2: 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In front of 40,275 fans here at Wrigley Field, they saw the Cubs beat up the Toronto Blue Jays in game one of this three-game series with a final of 16-2. Again, the Cubs, now they improved their record now on the season to 40-36 with that win. The Cubs, they have won six of their last eight games. The Cubs are now 14 of their last 32, by the way, with the performance of scoring position. They came in hitting .220, second to last in all Major League Baseball, but they have been terrific in their last two games, including 10 for 24 today with runners in scoring position. Another terrific outing by Ben Brown. Goes six innings, allowed four hits, two earned runs. Brown gets the win to improve to 4-2 on the year. Kevin Gausman takes a loss. He got pounded, including that seven-run first inning. He falls to 4-5. A reminder to tune in to our next Cubs radio broadcast tomorrow at 12:45. The Cubs, they will host the Toronto Blue Jays of Game 2 of this three-game series. It will be Patrick Corbin for the Jays. Colin Ray will toe the slab for the Cubs. 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That will do it for us for the Old National Bank Cubs Radio postgame show. For our producer, Adam Stasinski, thank you, Studs. For our highlight coordinator, Clint Klaus. Clint, you are the man. I'm Judson Richards. Our final score here at Wrigley, the Cubs take down the Blue Jays with a final of 16-2, backed by a 6 RBI and a grand slam kind of day for catcher Carson Kelly. Have a wonderful rest of the day, everybody. 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
1: We're only granted one day, right? We only get one Friday. 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
10: Welcome. It is the Spiegel and Holmes Show, and we've got you until 6 o'clock. And really, there's just Holmes, and it's not even Alex or Tanny. But I get reunited with my guy Studs. So we're going to have fun today. They can't see you because there's no Twitch.
11: I was waving at you.
10: Oh, appreciate you. Grant somewhere around here as well, doing stuff, getting ready for the nighttime. So I got you from now until 6 o'clock, and there's a lot for us to talk about. For those of you who are in your car that are leaving Wrigley Field after an ass-whooping that took place. I know that Toronto had a tight game last night with Boston, but that's about as drunk as I have seen a team play in a long time. Like, just right out the chute, one of the best pitchers in the game is like, nope, I am not interested today. I cannot find my command, and I am going to walk the ball yard. And that's exactly what happened.
1: Stop! He's already dead.
10: Yeah, it definitely felt that way. And Gossman struggled inside this game. He was really bad, really early. The line, 2 innings, 7 hits, 7 runs, all earned, 4 walks, 3 strikeouts, and 1 home run. Boy, was that an absolute beating that the Cubs put on. And I would imagine that makes people feel a lot better about things. The last couple of days, you've seen guys come out of it a little bit, and you don't want to get too excited because it's only a couple of days. But it's interesting to me, like, that's the way that we look at baseball these days. Like, one of the mantras that I have, and Spiegs and I talk about this too, we're both really big baseball people, and we're around it a lot, and we have all sorts of conversations with folks on the air, off the air, text messages, DMs about the game. And what I always want to try and do is not treat every baseball game like it's a football game. And what I mean by that is Sundays, Mondays, Thursdays, whatever, when the Bears play, because there's a scarcity of games, I understand how people will react to a game. Like, that makes all the sense in the world. Team has a bad 4-game stretch in the NFL, that probably means they're not going to the playoffs. But in baseball, it's different. And every year, we kind of have to recalibrate to the marathon that is baseball, because we get so excited that the team is coming back, whoever your team is. Your team is going to play again. And so everything feels really turned up and emotional. And the truth is, even right now, when you're talking about what, I'm really bad at math, what, 86 games left for the Cubs right now? And I know that that's their thing. And trust me, on the Spiegel and Holmes show this week, we talked about the reasons why people don't seem to like this group as a collective. And it's an interesting, like, study of your feelings about them. I think each individual on this team is well-liked, but for some reason, as a collective, they are not. So you have these games, and you don't want to go crazy because you're seeing some pop in the bat of Dansby Swanson, for example. And I'm going to talk with Bruce coming up at 5:25, and I'll ask him if there are actual, like, mechanical changes that are going on. Dansby with a hit, a couple of walks. The walks, look, the Blue Jays were walking everybody today, but you have to accept your walks. And the Cubs did that. They accepted 11 of them. 11 walks in today's game. And that's how you can put up football scores if you're them. And they did that. The guy I want to focus in on for a second is Pete Crow Armstrong. Studs, I look up statistics usually during every segment just because I'm curious about it, and I haven't seen the updated one yet with today's numbers in it. But from Wednesday to today, P. Crow Armstrong has gained 0.2 of a war. He went from 4.2 to 4.4. He's one of the league leaders in wins above replacement in baseball. Like, it's the fact that he has turned into this is great, because I was concerned, as most people were, that you're looking at the deal and you're looking at how much money he got and you're saying, is he ever going to be first half Pete, the guy that he was in the first half of last season? And I wasn't sure, because there hadn't been a profile built. Like, he's still continuing to build his profile, but I'm glad to see that he is closer to the guy that we saw in the first half of last year than the guy that we saw in the second half of last year and maybe the first 3 or 4 weeks of this season. This is a special, like, specially talented guy, and he's your best player. And I don't know if there's an argument for anyone else to be the best player on this team. Now, it's possible that a guy like Michael Bush, who put up huge numbers last year and is starting to come around a little bit this year, maybe there's an argument there. And I know that people are frustrated because they're not seeing what they hoped out of Alex Bregman, although Bregman had a good day today with a hit and a walk. Nico hit the ball hard a couple of times today, went 3 for 6 inside of the game. And this is one of those games where guys can get well. You hope it's not a mirage, but seeing Nico hit the ball in the air with some zip makes me feel a lot better than him hitting the ball on the ground. Because as baseball people will tell you, there's no slug on the ground. Anyway, back to Pete. Seeing Pete become this and solidify it, my markers for him have always been 20-20. That's the floor. He's 20 home runs, 20 stolen bases. That's the floor for him. That's what you should get every year. And if you get 20 home runs and 20 stolen bases from him and world-class defense from him, that contract will pay for itself easily. The idea that he might be more, and this is the risk that the player takes when they take a long-term deal. Not that it's a crazy risk, because he's getting paid. But if you're the player, you're going, I'm going to take the money now, and let's see if I can get another bite at the apple at the end of the deal. This could end up being a great contract for Jed Hoyer with Pete, because now you're talking about a guy who is, if he doesn't end up 30-30 again, you would be surprised because of the numbers that he's putting up right now. Being a 4-4 war player, 15 home runs with him, 16 stolen bases. There's a lot happening with him right now, and it's good. So check this out. We had Ron Washington on the show. I got to do an interview with him. And the whole interview is on House of L, if you want to check it out. Spiegs and I were supposed to do it. Spiegs was in Maine. Then Ron had a conflict. And then he was like, I can do it Saturday morning. And I was like, you know what? Fine. To talk with Ron Washington, not a problem. So we had this long conversation, and it's beautiful, and a lot of great baseball stuff and nuggets in it. And we asked about a couple of players. Like, we asked him about Dansby, because he worked with Dansby for so long in Atlanta, and that's one of the reasons why Dansby is as good defensively as he is. It's a lot of his own stuff, but Ron Washington helped elevate what was already some really great raw material from Dansby as a shortstop. We asked him about Nico Hoerner. He loves Nico Hoerner and the way that Nico plays second base. I want you to listen carefully to this. This is Ron Washington. This is a guy that's been around baseball for 57 years. I want you to listen to what he thinks of Pete Crow Armstrong.
3: Talented, very talented. I hope that the day comes that he starts using all his skill set. What I see right now is he's fallen into the trap of baseball where you're not identified unless you can hit the ball out the ballpark. this kid got speed. This kid got power. He looked like he has some knowledge. He just got to use it all. He got to take advantage of the bunt. He got to take advantage of getting a hit. Not always trying to take advantage of trying to power the baseball. I see that. He got power, but he got more to offer than just the power. He's one heck of a baseball player. He can play some defense. He can run. He can throw. I mean, he got all the qualities that you like to see in a baseball player. And I just hope that he put it together. And if he put it together, he can be a Pete Rose. He really can.
10: If he puts it together, he can be a Pete Rose. Like, Wash is not a dude that does hyperbole. And he played during Pete Rose's era. If he puts it together, he can be a Pete Rose. Pete Crow Armstrong's box score today, 3 hits, 2 walks. He is a chaos agent when he gets on the base. And sometimes he's going to get picked off. And you got to live with that. But sometimes he's going to steal second and steal third. Sometimes he's going to score on a double from first. Sometimes he's going to force people into terrible throws to second, to third, and to home. And even that little cue shot today, was it 48 miles per hour off the bat? If they weren't drunk coming into this game, I know Gossman is going to have himself. He is going to get some alone time and have himself a drink, because that was not fun.
11: It's one of those, if you're the manager, hey, go in the clubhouse, have it, sit down.
10: Yeah. Not your day today. Hoss, not your day today. We know you got us next time out. It's clearly not your day today. So look, I got a little bit of time if you want to jump in and talk about the Cubs and talk about the last couple days and if it's made you happy. 312-644-6767. If it's does it satisfy you? If it's a satisfying thing that's happening with the Cubs right now over the last two games. And it's the last two games, so you don't want to go crazy. But it's all good that it's nice to have some wins to talk about. Because a couple nights ago, after the White Sox got their asses whooped in New York and the Cubs were out here not playing well, those are not fun shows to do. This is a lot more of a fun show to do. On top of that, I got a list of things today. Since I'm by myself, I got a list of things that I wanted to talk about. The Cubs are one of them, and them, you know, kicking the snot out of the Blue Jays is one of those things. Getting ready for Sox and Tigers tonight, and that'll be interesting. That's coming up in a little bit. Since I might not have time to do this later, let me just do this right now. And again, if you want to jump in and talk about the Cubs, you can. 312-644-6767. Social media overall is not great. And I mean, there have been studies about this on what it does to our brains and to the brains of younger people and all of that stuff. And all of it is very fair and researched. And I know that I'm doing my part by trying to offset it by playing chess, by reading a lot more, like reading actual books. By the way, I read a really good book called Black Arsenal that completely allows me to understand why I cheer for Arsenal. Why out of all the teams, I picked that one. But I digress. I have enjoyed watching the World Cup via social media. And shout out to Team USA. They look like they are moving on. They got 2 wins, got 6 points, and they are looking pretty strong. But what I've enjoyed, what I've truly enjoyed, is watching how other countries' fans have invaded the United States. And there was some worry about that with the World Cup. And it has just been love. Like, everywhere you look, the Scots have been out here just partying, and they are partying with everyone. They are partying like it's the end of the world. There was a Boston shopkeeper who said that the first match they have, and they're actually playing right now, they're playing Morocco right now. The first match that they had, the Scots drank up more than three times what the bar usually does on St. Patrick's Day. And then seeing them, I saw a video today. There was, I want to say, an Iraqi woman and someone from Brazil and an American, like, just dancing and having a good time. And I know that FIFA has its problems. And I know that there's all sorts of sports washing that goes on in our world. But I got to tell you, in a very small way, I have felt levels of redemption and joy with sports that I was not expecting to feel with the World Cup. I get like this with Chicago. I don't have enough like expat friends to get this way about the United States, but I am like this with Chicago, where if I run into people, I tell this story all the time too, where the 5K, the Chicago 5K that happens the day before the marathon, it's my favorite race. And part of the reason that it's my favorite race is that usually the people who are running it are there with an elite athlete or someone who's doing the marathon. And so they run, and seeing people see our city for the first time is really encouraging. Seeing people marvel, and usually what happens is the route will run down Randolph and run to the lakefront. And then people get to the lakefront and they see the skyline and they're like, oh my God. Yeah, those are incredible moments. And you feel a sense of like civic pride. Things are so dark and everything is very divisive. And even coming into the World Cup, it didn't feel good. And I see these videos of the folks from Cape Verde or the fans from Ghana that are out here doing it, Ivory Coast, seeing everyone interact with each other. Seeing Haiti and Brazil, which have very interesting relationships with imperialism. I believe Haiti was the first country to rebel and get rid of slavery, and then Brazil was the last country to get rid of slavery. 1888. Seeing people interact around this thing and be joyous and fun and be in our cities and be like, you know what's cool? America and Americans. That's a cool thing. So I'm glad that I've had that that awakening. And if you are looking for something fun on social media, I would tell you just search like Scottish soccer fans. It's so now they got a duck. The Mexican team has a duck too that they put in a kit. And now the Scots have a duck. They put a flag on its back and he's walking in front of the tartan army. Man, that's what it's about. 312-644-6767 is the number. Hey, Danny, you're on the score.
8: What's up? How are you doing?
10: Good. What's up?
8: Big win today. Obviously not going to get my hopes too high, but I have just a 2 points that I would quickly like to make. One thing is I still don't really understand why Bregman is batting two, and I've heard it been talked about on this radio station a lot, and why they're not giving Matt Shaw a chance to play third base. Now, I'm assuming that's not somebody you could bring up with Craig just out of professionalism, but I was just wondering if
10: we can absolutely ask him that.
8: I was just like wondering if you're thinking the same thing, that why he's still putting him that high. I would say what he does is like a quick reset, shut him down for 2 days just to try to get him right, because that's just been looking at the roughest part of the season.
10: Well, here's the thing. If you look at Alex Bregman over the last seven games, his on-base percentage is .440.
8: Right. So
10: doesn't that sound like someone who should be hitting high in the order?
8: It sounds like I'm saying it's starting to get consistent, but everything with this team so far, don't get too high. I haven't been getting too high on them yet, but I'm saying this is a big stretch.
10: Hey, Danny, over the last 15 games, Alex Bregman's on-base percentage is .370.
8: Okay, so that makes me switch a little bit. I hear that.
10: Over the last 30 games, his on-base percentage is .343. Sounds like a guy that you'd want hitting higher in the order. I know that the slug's not there, and that's the weird thing about Bregman's season. The slug isn't there. He's getting on base. It's frustrating because he's not slugging. But his on-base percentage for the season is .342. And usually guys who get on base hit higher in the order. You want them to have more at-bats. I understand what you're saying, and I think that Shaw's opportunity is going to come. But remember, he did just get back. I do love the way that he runs because he runs like a Lego every time. Even today, when at the end of the game where they had that out that was a challenge, it's like he runs like a Lego, and it makes me laugh every single time. Hey, Spence, you're on the score.
12: Hey, Lawrence, how you doing, my man?
10: I'm doing well. What's on your mind?
12: Well, I was just calling to talk to you again. I think it was about 5 weeks ago that I called. And I was throwing out PCA to lead off. And I thought you'd throw me off the radio station just because he was struggling at the time. He's always been a leadoff hitter at every level. And, boy, is he proving it. I mean, this guy, he is he would have to be this starting center fielder on the National League All-Star team right now, I think.
10: Well, here's the crazy part. Voting has not been Pete's strong suit. Last week, and I'm sure it's changed, but last week, or at the beginning of the week, we looked and he was like 14th amongst outfielders. That's ridiculous. On defense alone, that's ridiculous. Why don't we go out to Wrigley and let's talk with Bruce Levine. We'll take a timeout and we'll talk with Bruce. He's been in the clubhouse. He's got thoughts on the Cubs and the White Sox. And what the hell is MLB doing? What are they doing? We'll talk with him about all of that next here on The Score.
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10: Ron, you're on Rahimi Harrison Grody.
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11: speaks. 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
12: He's the other dude. 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
14: And a line drive, smoke to right. Sanchez ranging over. It's past him and will roll all the way to the wall. Two runs are in. Swanson around third. He's racing home. Dean on his way to third base. Gets there standing up. First major league hit for Justin Dean is a three-run triple.
15: Justin Dean has been waiting for that for a really long time. He got called up today and made some things happen. Zach Zabeman on the call, Ron Coomer right here on The Score. Before we talk with Bruce, we want to give you something. If your caller's six right now, we will give you $100.

0: off guard. But one of the things that he said to your question was, yeah, he expects this because this group is just too good to not hit as long as they've been not hitting.
1: Well, the truth is they've been near the top three in walks all year long. So that's been a continuity. And we've talked at length about how poor of a team they've been with runners in scoring position. But there's been an awful lot of runners in scoring position and a lot of men on base. So that is, you know, kind of whitewashed when you talk about how they're not hitting with men on base. Reality was is that they knew they were doing a good job of getting on base. Driving them in was another matter. So this is a team full of good hitters, very professional team of good hitters. So, you know, again, when I was on Moline Hall the last couple of days in the morning, I said, you know, this team is going to break out, and they're going to be a good offense. There'll be days where they're shut down like all major league teams are, but they're certainly better, and the odds are they're going to be a better offense than the team that's been averaging 3.3 runs since the 29th game of the year when they were 27 and 12 or whatever that, yeah, 27 and 12 and averaging 5.6 runs a game.
0: Let's talk about PCA for a second, because when you look at what he's doing over the last, let's call it 5 weeks, he's been doing his part in trying to carry this team offensively and with his glove when he can. I am glad that we are seeing that his mean isn't what it was in the second half of the season, and that he actually is playing closer to or equal to what he did in the first half of last season.
1: He's a totally different player than he was even then, because of the fact, Lawrence, that he takes walks now. So he's 2 walks away from his career high. He's got 27 walks. 25 walks is high. The last 2 years, 27 for a whole year. So since that White Sox debacle for him, and then a couple days later, a ball he missed in center field, he has been elevated to bat number one by Craig Counsell, and he has risen to that occasion of being a different type of hitter, a guy that goes up there, works counts, takes walks. I've said this from the beginning, and you and I and Matt have talked about this. He's a much more impactful player just getting on first base than he is in hitting home runs. Now, people will argue with me, and he's going to hit a lot of home runs. But to me, the real impact for the Cubs and for that offense is him seeing pitches at the top of the order, him getting on base. Him getting on base means it's an automatic double, right? So he's going to steal second base. He's going to create havoc among the defensive players. Everything starts with him now. And people are getting what they wanted from the beginning. Remember the conversation when he first came up? Why isn't David Ross, why isn't Counsell leading this guy off? Because he looks like a leadoff man. He has all those tools, has all that speed. Why not? And now we're seeing it happen.
0: With the leadoff spot, you and I have both talked to guys that have said just being a leadoff hitter can mess with you a little bit. What are the things that you've seen Pete do to not, at least for this stretch of him being the Cubs leadoff guy, to not worry as much about being the prototypical leadoff guy, considering all the tools that he has in his bag?
1: Lawrence, like all good hitters, you get basically one good pitch per at bat. Maybe in this day and age, maybe you get 2, but they might be 98 miles an hour and really hard to square up. He is patient about a strike one now to the point where he can work a count. This is something that it's an evolution of him as a player. And it's really fun to watch, because every scout or every baseball person I talked to along the way of PCA told me that every level he was at, he struggled initially, and then he got better, and then he got to be the best player in the league. Okay, he's starting to do that in the major leagues now. So we're not saying he's a complete package, because at 24, he's still, you know, the sky's the limit. I remember asking him

0: Last year, are you a home run hitter during his hot streak? Remember back in April and May, and he said, "I don't know what I am." Well, what we're seeing is the evolution of a big league baseball player. It's not complete. There'll be hiccups along the way, but I think the maturity that he's showing now, you can see it in his bat at bats, of understanding there'll be other times and he doesn't have to lose it every time he doesn't have a good at bat. I think that maturity is showing for him.
1: With all the years that you've covered baseball, you've seen a lot of guys get called up. Do you still get excited for a guy like Justin Dean, who's been in the minors for forever and finally gets his opportunity and finally gets a major league hit and a couple of hits and some big ones?
0: Yeah, I mean, everybody was happy about the win today, but nobody in clubhouse was happier for anyone than for Dean, right? I mean, that you mentioned it already, Lawrence. This is his 10th year in professional baseball. It's only his third at bat, okay? Even though he has a World Series ring from last year where he was a designated pinch runner for the Dodgers as they won their second world championship, he was not a hitter. He only batted twice during the regular season. So this is his third major league bat, and it's a triple. And it's in this realm of the first time with a new team. It's just, it's everything that a baseball fan dreams of, right? For himself and for somebody else. So I can't be happier for a guy than for Dean and what he was able to have today. And he said after the game, "Yeah, I still haven't got my World Series ring. I think it's in Iowa. They sent it there." So, just a great story. And, talk about perseverance of a young guy trying to make it to the major leagues all these years and then finally being there, getting a World Series ring in one state, getting his first hit as a Cub in another.
1: On the flip side, Moises Ballesteros had really incredible professional at bats for the first few weeks of the season. But this is a game of adjustments, and the league adjusted to him, and there was a struggle. There's a struggle to find a position for him. There's a struggle for him. There's been some mechanical stuff. You can see that he's a little bit off balance. All of those things. What are the Cubs trying to get done with him so that he does make it back to the major league roster?
0: So, Lawrence, Craig Counsell, who is, a dedicated man to winning every day, like all good baseball men are, made it clear this was about Ballesteros second and the Cubs roster first. Okay, what is the best Cub roster for right now? The best Cub roster is that Matt Shaw is starting to hit the ball with authority. He's earned more at bats. He's played five games in a row. And he is going to get a lot of time not being pinch hit for in situations where right-handers come in late in games. That's going to be the difference with Ballesteros not here. He's going to get most of those Ballesteros at bats. Conforto will get some as a DH, but I think you're going to see Matt Shaw continue to play an awful lot of outfield, and I think you're going to see Suzuki play maybe a couple times a week, but mostly as a DH, and that's the best version of the Cubs right now in their mind, with a guy like Dean coming off the bench, pinch running, helping them win games late. He's also a very good outfielder.
1: Before we
0: So
1: talk
0: it's a
1: about, go
0: so it's a
1: ahead.
0: better version of the lineup. But for Ballesteros, he was rotting on the bench. Okay, he is a professional hitter. He's going to hit in the big leagues. We've already seen it. We saw it last year in the playoffs where he was batting fourth or fifth in a lineup against the Milwaukee Brewers during that five-game series and before that playing against San Diego in that three-game series. So we know he can hit. The problem was is that when you're not playing every day, you don't have, the rhythm, they learn how to get you out. So it's been fastball up. It's been change up down. And he was just not able to set in here over his last 50 or 60 at bat. So it's really good for him. I'm excited for Ballesteros. I don't look at it as a demotion for him. I look at it, Lawrence, as a place to go to get at bats every day, to catch four or five times a week, hone his skills on that. I think he's a better catcher now than we heard about in spring training. I think that's where his future is going to be as a catcher. He's going to hit. So this isn't the last we've heard of Moises Ballesteros. He'll be back up here in a month or so, and I think he'll be helping the Cubs try to move toward securing some type of playoff spot.
1: I'm curious, tomorrow on Inside the Clubhouse, are you going to delve into the latest from Major League Baseball? It really feels like they are trying to turn college baseball into their minor league system, and I'm not sure that anyone wants that other than MLB.
0: Yeah, Lawrence, it's really ugly, and we're going to talk about the fact that you know, owners want them to no longer be able to draft high school students, cut back on the draft allotment, which is $600 million. They want it to go back to $200 million as a hard cap on the amount of money that teams can spend. This is not the way of getting a CBA right now, and we're not going to see any type of these things you know, settled anytime soon. It's just one more layer of what the owners want to do and one more negotiations in public that really don't produce anything other than rhetoric.
1: You always get the best baseball guests on Inside the Clubhouse. Who's coming on tomorrow?
0: We have Matt Shaw. The Cubs were efforting a White Sox player, one of them named Montgomery. We don't know which one yet. Lawrence, have a great night, okay?
1: Thank you, Bruce. That's all Bruce Levine live from Wrigley Field. I've been saying the White Sox got to get a guy named Ward. They got to get a guy with the last name Ward. So you can have Montgomery Ward or Montgomery Ward. It works for me. Couldn't be more Chicago than that. Yeah, this thing that Major League Baseball doing is, it's the perfect like Friday afternoon news dump, and seeing they're kind of like, well, we'll just do what the NFL does, and we'll put in a rule that makes so we can't draft you out of high school. And then it's like, well, then we won't need as much minor league players, and we'll throw all of our money into college baseball. And the college baseball coaches are like, the hell you will. I'm trying to win right now. I'm not trying to develop your talent. That's not what this is about. I'm trying to win. Now, that's where you end up with some bad stuff, like guys pitching when they shouldn't pitch because guys are trying, like the coach's job is to win at the college level, at the D1 level at least. If you're a big conference, you're trying to win. And I don't have time to listen to the Cubs front office or the Tigers front office about what I need to be doing to develop a player. You know what will help me develop that player? If he's good. If he's good, he'll play. But I got these other guys I got to deal with first. They get the opportunity. Man, when Tom Ricketts said you better enjoy the season, he wasn't lying. Because I feel like it is going to be nuclear winter between the players and the league. And this was just another one of those things like, did y'all have to say this out loud right now?
2: It's one of those things where you bring it to the table and the other side is like, no.
1: Yeah.
2: And no fault, no.
1: Immediately. And that's how the players have reacted.
2: Non-starter, we're not even going to bring this to our people. No.
1: That's how college baseball reacted too. College baseball was like, nah. I will say, though, there is one place that there's a team in the College World Series. I don't know if they got a heads up on this, but it's fascinating. West Virginia just built out like pitch lab and a whole new facility where they can focus on development. And I don't know if someone was like, hey, we're probably going to be going in this direction. So it'd be a good investment for you. It might have been Florio may have given him all the money to do it. And he definitely has the sources. As we go to break, John Fogerty and Steve Winwood are doing the Legacy Tour September 3rd at Credit Union One Amphitheater in Tinley Park. If you're caller number six to this number, 312-540-0670, we will hook you up with a pair of tickets. And those tickets, if you don't win them, are available at livenation.com. We'll take a break. We'll come back. We'll land the plane. That's next here on The Score.
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22: Coming up at 6 o'clock, it's the next edition of the Score's Cubs Championship Summer as we replay the top 16 games of the Cubs 2016 season. Tonight, you'll hear Cubs versus Mariners from July 31st, 2016, featuring John Lester's walk-off bunt. That's tonight on 104.3 The Score and the Odyssey app. Grant comes in here and works so hard, like, to make sure this stuff gets done. I'm sure he enjoys the solitude, though. Just leave me alone. I can handle this whole radio station by myself. Grant helped out a little bit today. Studs, great to be back with you on the show. I just wanted to say one more thing before I get off the air today. It's three things. So let me start with the first thing. Congratulations to Jonathan Toews on his retirement. And at a certain point, we can do like a career retrospective about Toews. I always think about that first Stanley Cup, and it always makes me laugh to think about when they awarded him the Conn Smythe Trophy. I swear to you, had there been a garbage can on the ice, he would have thrown the Conn Smythe Trophy in it to get his hands on that first Stanley Cup. And it always makes, whenever I see it, he's like, thank you. Can I have the real one now? This is great, and it'll be in my trophy case. I would like the real one. That would be, can I just skate around with that? Because we did this. Secondly, Father's Day weekend is this weekend, and I'm very lucky to still have my dad, but there are a lot of people who don't. My partner is one of those people. So when you're celebrating Father's Day this weekend, please celebrate your dads. Please celebrate your dads, your stepdads, father-like figures, and think about those people who have lost their fathers and reach out to them, you know, because it might be harder than you would think, and it goes a long way, trust me. The other thing is, this Juneteenth, a lot of you are like, why do I have today off? Not me, because I didn't have the day off, but a lot of you going, why do I have this day off? Here's a homework assignment for you. Connect Memorial Day and Juneteenth, because they're very much connected. Very much connected. It is a wonderful holiday, and one that I think should be a giant celebration for all of us, because it's a celebration of freedom, of actual freedom. But do a little research about Memorial Day and why we have it. And then it'll be easier for you to connect with Juneteenth. And you'll see people out and about today with red, black, and green flags. And seeing people say happy Juneteenth to me felt really, really good. I'm glad that it is getting more and more exposure. But Memorial Day and Juneteenth, it's a very strong connection for a lot of reasons. I hope you have a wonderful weekend. I hope you have a wonderful Father's Day. I hope the baseball is good all the way around, and the soccer has been tremendous. Speaks and I'll see you back here on Monday. Enjoy yourselves and stay out of trouble. See you at 2 o'clock on Monday here on The Score.
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14: We're going down in history as one of the best teams to ever play this game, no doubt about
11: it. The wait is over, right? It is over. The Cubs are World Series champions. How does that sound, partner?
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16: Welcome into the Cubs Championship Summer, right here on The Score. I'm Matt Spiegel. Throughout the summer, we'll be playing back 16 great games from the Cubs 2016 season, which culminated in their iconic World Series championship. Tonight's game is John Lester's dramatic pinch-hit walk-off bunt on Sunday Night Baseball versus the Mariners, July 31st, 2016. Here's Pat Hughes and Ron Coomer on the call.
11: Chicago Cubs baseball is on the air from Wrigley Field in Chicago. It's the Chicago Cubs against the Seattle Mariners. Good evening, everybody, along with former Cub and All-Star Ron Coomer. It's Pat Hughes reporting. Time for the third and final game of this series, and it is an absolutely beautiful summer night here at the friendly confines. Temperature in the low 70s, a few harmless clouds in the sky. Very comfortable. The humidity is not a factor. Perfect night for Game 3. The starting pitchers, left-hander Brian Mattis will make his Cubs debut, the former Oriole without a record this season. And Felix Hernandez, the ace of the Mariners staff, will start for Seattle. The Cubs won the opener on Friday afternoon. Seattle came from behind to win yesterday. It is time for the decisive third game of this series. Let's go ahead and take a look at the starting lineups. Sean O'Malley leads off at short. Leonis Martin in center and Robinson Cano batting third and playing second base. Nelson Cruz is the cleanup man. Cruz to play right. Kyle Seager at third base. Franklin Gutierrez batting sixth in left field. The first baseman is Dae-Ho Lee. Mike Zunino catching. Felix Hernandez pitching and batting ninth. For the Cubs, Dexter Fowler leads off in center. Chris Bryant at third base. Anthony Rizzo at first. Ben Zobrist in the number four spot. Zobrist tonight playing second base. The shortstop is Addison Russell. Jason Hayward will bat sixth and play right field. Wilson Contreras catching. The left fielder batting eighth is Chris Coughlin. And batting ninth, making his Cubs debut, left-hander Brian Mattis. 72 delightful degrees at game time. 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For all the right reasons, call 866-4-SEASONS. It's the Sunday night game of the week. It's Wrigley Field in Chicago, USA. Sean O'Malley leads it off for Seattle against the lefty Brian Mattis. And on this perfect night for a ball game, the first delivery is taken for a strike, and away we go. Ron, what are some of the keys for Brian Mattis?
1: Well, for Mattis, it's strike one, what he just threw. If he can pitch ahead, you're going to see him pitch a little backwards. You're going to see some changeups and breaking balls in hitters' counts.
11: Breaking ball, strike two call, nothing in two.
1: And from talking to Chris Bosio, his pitching coach, expect him with the right-handers for him to pitch inside and trying to get that cutter in to set up the off-speed stuff away.
11: Now the 0-2 pitch on the way. A line drive into shallow center falling in for a base hit. O'Malley takes a big turn and holds on. O'Malley singling on an 0-2 pitch from Brian Mattis. And the batter is Leonis Martin.
1: Yeah, this is the changeup that just fades down and away. And O'Malley hits it off the end of the bat, broke his bat, didn't hit it well. But just bloops one into short center field, so the first hit of the ball game. First hitter for Seattle.
11: Mattis to work out of the stretch. He's tall, 6'5", he weighs 190. Born in Grand Junction, Colorado. Makes his home in the Phoenix suburb of Paradise Valley. Fastball off the glove of Contreras and down to second goes O'Malley. Almost looked like Contreras got crossed up. He had to reach to his right and over his head. He got a mitt on it, but it bounced off the leather, and that'll be ruled a wild pitch by Mattis.
1: Yeah, that was just a fastball that was just overthrown by Mattis. Wanted this ball down and away, and it way up and in. Could be a little nerves, too. Pitching here at Wrigley Field in front of a packed house on Sunday night.
11: Here comes the 1-0 to Martinez, swing and a miss. He did Mattis a favor. That pitch was up around the shoulders. Great crowd at Wrigley. It's going to be another sellout. The lights are on, but still some sunlight in the air. Sunlight on the field as well in deep center. And on the infield, some sunlight. The 1-1, bunted, and that ball is going to be fair toward third. Tough play, Contreras throws to first, got him. Good play by Contreras. Advancing to third on the sacrifice bunt is O'Malley. It is a sacrifice run, but it certainly looked like Martin was bunting for a base hit.
1: Bunting for a base hit, and Contreras with an excellent play. And the only reason the Cubs get this out is because Contreras, A, is an extremely good athlete behind the plate. And he has a cannon for an arm. I didn't think there was any chance when that ball bounced, landed, and checked up that Contreras had a chance. But he threw a bullet to Rizzo to get that first out.
11: Contreras had to run a good 50 feet just to get to that ball up the third baseline. Excellent play. And Martin runs well. Here is Cano, infield back, a man at third. One down, top of the first, nothing game. Mattis to Cano, lifted to left foul. This ball is slicing over the bullpen and out of play. Cano and Mattis were both in the same division all those years when Cano was playing for the Yankees and Mattis was a member of the Baltimore Orioles starting rotation. So they've seen each other quite a bit. Cano with 35 career at-bats against Mattis and hitting .343 against him with two home runs. Left-hander against left-hander. The lead at third by O'Malley. Cano pokes this one foul. Now if you're Mattis, you've got to be thinking strikeout.
1: Yeah, you'd sure hope that you could mix in something. Cano has been on those last two pitches. Pretty good swings. Both have been pitches that have gone away from Cano. Wouldn't surprise me if Mattis, at some point in this at-bat, tries to go inside to get the strikeout of Cano.
11: Mattis, a former first-round pick, the fourth overall in the 2008 draft by Baltimore. Time called. Now the Cubs with the two strikes on the batter. The Cubs infield comes all the way in. Mattis has not started a big league game since 2012. And now the 0-2. Fastball high and away. So he went upstairs on that one. Is he going to go downstairs in the dirt and try to get Cano to chase something out of the zone here?
1: Yeah, probably something off speed. I would think he might even go, if he has good confidence in that changeup, it wouldn't surprise if he goes changeup, something unique, but could be in his repertoire to Cano.
11: Strike three called, a fastball. Cano must have been looking for something off speed. A fastball pretty much over the middle of the plate at the knees. And that's a big strikeout in the second out of the inning. And fans won't strike out with Gold Coast Bank. 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
2: Guys, a little bit of news. The Seattle Mariners have reportedly traded Wade Miley to Baltimore, according to John Heyman and Ken Rosenthal, for a prospect.
11: Interesting, Mark. We'll get more details later. Thank you, though, for chiming in. Two down, infield backs up. Nelson Cruz at the plate. And the pitch by Mattis to Cruz is outside. Cruz has done very well against Mattis, a man against whom he is 7 for 12 lifetime with two home runs. So I would not be surprised to see Mattis maybe kind of work around the strike zone against this guy. Here's the 1-0. Swung on, hit in the air, deep left field, and this is going to be a long home run. Way back to the deep part of the bleachers in left. Nelson Cruz with his third career homer in only 13 at-bats against Brian Mattis. And Seattle jumps out to an early 2-0 lead. That was a no-doubter.
1: Yeah, that's Cruz sitting on something off speed. He is, as you were just saying, Pat, his numbers against Mattis are very good, hitting over .500 with a couple bombs. And it looked like he was sitting on changeup or off speed. He got it. Mattis threw it in the middle of the plate. And Cruz hit it a long way into the bleachers and left.
11: For Nelson, his 26th of the year, he has 68 RBIs. And it's 2-0 Seattle. And here's Kyle Seager stepping in. Lefty to lefty, up and in, ball one. Well, after he struck out Cano, I thought he might get out of this little mini jam, but yeah, it was not to be. Now the 1-0 pitch on the way, in there for a strike. Mattis was part of the Baltimore starting rotation, as we said, for several years. 2011 and 2012, also 2010. He made a few starts going back as far as 2009. Here comes the 1-1. Up and in, may have hit Seager, it did. Breaking ball grazed him in the right shoulder area. So the inning will continue. Two hits, a wild pitch, and now a hit batsman, and two runs in the inning against Mattis and the batter Franklin Gutierrez.
1: Yeah, this pitch that hits Seager up in the shoulder, it's way up and in. As he turns away from it, which is what you're supposed to do, but it's way up and in, but it was a changeup pitch that just kind of came out of the hand of Mattis wrong.
11: Mattis faced the Mariners in a relief outing in May of this season, but he hasn't started as many games as you might think against them in his career. First pitch strike to the right-handed batting Gutierrez. 2-0 Seattle, top of the first.
3: this is only his second career start against the Seattle Mariners. He did work 12 games in relief against them. The former Baltimore Oriole, Brian Mattis. And the 0-1. Outside for a ball. Snap throw to first by Contreras. Diving back in is Seager.
1: Well, Mattis is going to top out at 91, maybe get to 92, but usually 90, 91 will be the fastball. He does throw the slow changeup, so we'll watch that. But for his fastball, 91 miles an hour, the speed gun today, sponsored by Xfinity. Xfinity X1 will change the way you experience TV.
3: And the 1-1. Breaking ball is a strike at the knees on the inside, 1-2. Final game of the series, but the homestand will continue tomorrow night. The Miami Marlins will provide the opposition. Night games tomorrow and Tuesday, and a day game finale Wednesday. Comes a 3-1 on the homestand so far. The pitch by Mattis outside for a ball. The last start that Mattis made in the minor leagues was July 23 for the AAA Iowa Cubs. In that ball game, he worked 4 1/3 innings and made a season-high 85 pitches. And now the 2-2. From Mattis to Gutierrez. Dribbled foul. So since 85 was his season high and he had not pitched more than 75 pitches in any game before that, I don't think you're looking for a real long stint. Maybe, 85 to 90 would probably be about the max.
1: Yeah, and he's already at 20 pitches here in this first inning.
3: Short lead at first by Seager. The right-handed batting Gutierrez waits, and he checks and takes high, no swing. The umpires tonight, Dan Iasonia, calling balls and strikes. Dan is also the crew chief of this quartet. Good umpire. In fact, it's a good crew. Clint Fagan at first, Eric Cooper at second, and Lance Barrett over at third. Full count, the runner ready to move at first. That's Seager, and there he goes. And the pitch is outside for ball four. It's becoming a laborious first inning for Brian Mattis. Two in, two on. And the batter, Dae-Ho Lee, a guy with 12 home runs. So now you got to be careful. We talk about those moments, Ron, where you've got to keep the ball in the park during certain at-bats. This would be one of them in my mind.
1: Yeah, the ball will be carrying to left field. We've seen Cruz hit one way back into the left field bleachers. Mattis just missed with the breaking ball to Gutierrez, and that's what we talked about. In hitters' counts, you're going to see him throw a lot of changeups and off-speed pitches. Little curveball was the pitch of Gutierrez, and it just missed.
3: Mattis began the season on the disabled list with a ribcage injury. There's Lee taking a changeup down low. He was activated April 23 by Baltimore, made 7 Major League relief appearances, and then traded by Baltimore to Atlanta on May 23 in exchange for 2 minor league pitchers. The following day, then, strangely, he was designated for assignment by Atlanta. Ball 2 outside, 2-0. So again, traded by Baltimore to Atlanta. The next day, Atlanta designates him for assignment. He was granted his release on June 3 and signed by the Cubs to a minor league deal June 15. And he's been in the Cubs minors ever since. Low and outside, 3-0. No activity in the Cub bullpen yet. Lee, the 7th man to bat in the inning. And again, he's got some pop. Here comes the 3-0 pitch from Mattis. And Lee takes in the dirt, ball 4. They're loaded. And the crowd getting a little restless here at Wrigley. Seager, after being hit by a pitch, is at third. Gutierrez and Lee at second and first, respectively, both reaching on walks. Chris Bosio, the pitching coach, in this first inning with Seattle already leading by 2. And Mike Zunino, the right-handed batting catcher, due up Mazio out to talk to Mattis. Bags loaded. Left-handed pitcher, right-handed batter. Zunino hits a high fly ball, shallow center. Should be routine for Fowler. And he's going to slap the leather on it to end the inning. Seattle scores twice on the booming home run by Nelson Cruz. We go to the bottom of the first. Mariners 2, Cubs coming up. 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
7: 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Las Vegas is setting up to be the launching pad. For the A's, a six-game homestand, 102 runs were scored with 35 homers. Seven long balls went 450-plus feet. Elevation, heat, and wing could make Sin City the most spectacular hitter haven come 2028.

0: 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With former Cub and All-Star Ron Coomer, Pat Hughes at Wrigley, Mark Grody working alongside, tracking finals from earlier today, and any trade activity which may transpire. Dave Miska, our engineer at the controls, we thank you for joining us. Let's see if the Cubs can answer right back as they trail by two. King Felix, Felix Hernandez, is the Mariner pitcher, and he fires a strike. Fowler nothing for three in the series. Felix comes back, and there's strike two. Ron, you've seen a lot of Felix Hernandez. How do you get your hits against this guy?
1: Well, he's a guy now, Pat, that doesn't throw nearly as hard as he once did. He used to be a major power guy.
0: He's only 29 years old. Here's a pitch outside one and two.
1: But at one time, he was a mid-90s fireballing guy that had great, great stuff. Now, you know, he pitches much more to contact. So to me, for the Cubs, you got to try to get his pitches up in the zone.
0: Low and outside, didn't miss by much. It's two and two. He's a big man, a native of Valencia, Venezuela. 6'3", 225-pounder. Felix Hernandez, the Cy Young winner in the American League in 2010. Pitched a perfect game in 2012. Dexter checks, did he go? No swing. Hernandez thought he had him. He did not. 3-2 on Dexter. Bryant and Rizzo to follow.
1: Yeah, we've seen Hernandez now in the very first hitter. Two fastballs, 89 and 91, and then two breaking balls already to follow.
0: Here's a foul at the plate. He spent a big chunk of this season on the disabled list. He was activated July 20. He had been disabled starting on May 28, so he missed almost two full months with a strained right calf. And I believe I read that he injured himself celebrating a play by one of his teammates. I think a home run, if I'm not mistaken. I did not see the play, did you?
1: I did not.
0: But he was jumping up and down and suffered a strained right calf. He's made a few minor league rehab appearances, but he missed a total of 43 games, so that cost him eight or nine starts. Here's the 3-2. Check swing, it's outside, no swing. Very good plate appearance by Dexter Fowler. He gets the leadoff walk. And Ron, I've noticed the two starts since returning from the disabled list, Felix has not been dominant in any way. He gave up five earned runs to the White Sox on July 20 and gave up four to the Pirates in only six innings his last time out on July 26.
1: Yeah, same thing. And then you look at two home runs in his last start, a home run in the start before, only two and then three punch-outs in the last two starts.
0: Bryant chops it foul.
1: And then, you know, you start looking at velocities of pitches, and all of a sudden you go from the power strikeout guy to much more of a pitch-to-contact guy and somebody who, you know, as we saw, he threw, you know, two or three off-speed pitches to Dexter Fowler, the very first hitter of the ballgame.
0: Bryant hitting 289. Cubs trail 2-0 bottom of the first. Bryant takes down low. Driving in tonight, thinking of this matchup, Bryant against Felix Hernandez, some reason I thought back to spring training of 2015. Bryant, one of his first Cactus League games ever. It was against King Felix, and he drilled a home run on a high changeup on a game that you and I broadcast.
1: Yeah. I wouldn't mind seeing that tonight.
0: Here's a pitch down low, bounces away. Fowler was going to run, but he held up. Had he known that the catcher Zunino was going to collide with Bryant, Fowler would have continued on to second, but there's no way of knowing certain things.
1: Yeah, and it's one of those things for Dexter. He understands who is hitting behind him. And the last thing you want to do is be thrown out at second base with Bryant and Rizzo coming up the start of the ballgame.
0: Two balls and a strike. Hernandez deals. Bryant takes low, and it's 3-1. Flags now blowing toward left. Kind of a swirling breeze. I'm looking at some of the other flags in the park. It looks like the wind would be

0: He's not running. Bryant takes low ball four. Hernandez did not want to challenge Chris Bryant. He threw him a breaking ball down low on 3-2. Chris had a good look at it, recognized it was going to break down below the strike zone. Back-to-back walks. So the Cubs get a break. First two men working very hard to get base on balls. And now here is Anthony Rizzo. And this big crowd wants to see Anthony do what Cruz did in the top of the first.
1: Well, the Cubs in a good situation. I really like what they've done. The first two guys, Fowler and Bryant, have done a good job of laying off the breaking ball down.
0: Rizzo takes low and in ball one. Anthony with 79 runs batted in. The second baseman, Cano, walks in to talk to Felix Hernandez. The catcher, Zunino, joins in the conversation. I think this is the first time that Felix Hernandez has ever pitched a game here on this surface at Wrigley Field. We saw him in an interleague game in Seattle a few years back, but I do not think he pitched here back in 2007. And that was the only other time they were here. Rizzo will take low and in ball two. 2-0 Mariners, bottom of the first. The way this one has started, Ron, I hope these chairs are comfortable. We might be here for a while tonight. Fowler at second, Bryant at first. The 2-0 to Anthony. Rizzo pulls it foul. He may have chased ball three. Hernandez has thrown very few fastballs in the strike zone to the first three hitters.
1: Yep, and that's his big thing now is, you know, he'll throw the fastball. He has good command of it. He'll throw it around the strike zone, and then, you know, you may swing at the heater, and then he wants you to chase that breaking ball down out of the zone.
0: The 2-1, Rizzo swings and misses. There was the pitch below the knees that Anthony swung on. That almost looked like a splitter. Looked like it came in and the bottom just dropped out of it.
1: Yeah, definitely good off-speed pitch that really went straight down. Almost like a palm ball from coming out of his hand. You know, the old-fashioned palm ball, not really the change. It looked like the way he gripped it, his middle finger was in the middle of the ball. And he just probably buried that ball in his hand.
0: The 2-2 from Hernandez. And Rizzo takes low and in. Ball three, 3-2. We talked many times against facing the elite pitchers. You really want to get to them early, because if you don't get to them early, you may never get to them.
1: Yeah, they can settle in, find their release point or whatever bothering them, or what they're not doing right, and then they can be dominant.
0: Rizzo swings and misses, strike three. Anthony swinging and missing. It was a fastball, but it was 91. Almost looked, as I saw that run, as if Rizzo was a little bit out in front of that pitch, despite the fact that it was a fastball.
1: Yeah, he was. What happened is it's a two-seam fastball. Might have been the only one that Hernandez threw to Riz, and it just kind of runs away from Anthony.
0: Two walks and a strikeout, two on, one away. Cubs trail 2-0 first inning. Here is Ben Zobrist taking a low breaking ball. It's 1-0. Zobrist has had a tough time against King Felix. 5 hits in 37 at-bats, hitting just 135 against him. The set, the runners lead, the pitch. And there's a strike on the outside corner, 1-1. Felix Hernandez has had a fine career. He's 43 games above 500. He's won 148 games, more than any pitcher in Mariner history. He surpassed Jamie Moyer for the all-time lead earlier this season. The 1-1, swing and a miss on a changeup, 1-2. When he struck out the Angels' Rafael Ortega, back on April 23, he passed Randy Johnson for the all-time Mariners strikeout record, over 2,000.

0: His 24th pitch of the first inning coming up. And the 1-2. Strike three called. Zobrist caught looking at a fastball. Very strange bottom of the first inning. Not a single ball has been hit in fair territory. Two walks and now two strikeouts. And boy, in terms of overall game momentum, this at-bat by Addison Russell has a very important feel to it.
1: Yeah, you'd really like to punch in and get a couple runs, or at least a run across the board after the first two guys get on here in the top or the bottom of the first.
0: The pitch on the way to Addison, swung on and missed. He chased a low breaking ball.
1: Felix has thrown, so the fastball to Rizzo for the strikeout was a two-seamer that ran away. The strikeout to Zobrist was a cutter that started out away and ended up cutting back to the outside corner.
0: Time call now by Zunino. Fowler and Bryant both had base on balls. Rizzo and Zobrist have both fanned. Russell, nothing for eight in this series, hitting 241, but it's allowed 241 with 61 RBIs. Addison chops it foul, and now the count nothing and two.
1: I'll be surprised if Addison sees a fastball throughout this game in the strike zone. It might only be one to try to get a strikeout after throwing him a barrage of off-speed pitches.
0: Left fielder Gutierrez not very deep against Addison. Let's see if Felix hangs something. The set for the 0-2, here it comes. A dribbler foul left side. Nothing but off-speed pitches to Russell. Seattle, two games above 500. That makes them a wild card contender. The Cubs, 62-41, 21 above. Cubs at this moment lead St. Louis by seven games as the Cardinals lost in Miami earlier today. Strange ending. I saw the end of that ball game. The 0-2. Swing and a miss. Strike three. Russell strikes out on a changeup. Felix Hernandez walks the first two and strikes out the next three. We've played one inning. Mariners 2, Cubs nothing. This is The Score and the Xfinity Cubs Radio Network. Brian Mattis to face Felix Hernandez. Then Sean O'Malley and Leonis Martin. 2-0 Mariners. A first inning two-run home run by Nelson Cruz is the difference so far. 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Get a true advantage. Start banking with Old Second today. Felix with one career home run, but it was a doozy, a grand slam back in 2008 against Johan Santana in a game at Shea Stadium. If you're only going to get one, that's the way to do it.
1: Yeah. Well, he's a big, strong guy. So if he puts the barrel on one, you never know what can happen. Well, he said a moving bat is a dangerous bat.
0: In his career, he's hitting 098. He bounces one weakly back to the mound, fielded by Mattis, who turns and throws to Rizzo, and that's out number one. 2-0 Mariners, second inning. The batter, Sean O'Malley. Cubs wearing their home whites with the blue pinstripes and the blue hats, numbers, sleeves, and socks, and dark shoes. The Mariners with the navy blue shirts tonight. Gray trousers, gray numbers, navy blue hats and helmets, and socks. Uniform description sponsored by Benjamin Moore, the official paint of the Chicago Cubs. O'Malley singled on an 0-2 pitch to center to lead off the game. He takes inside for ball one. Mariners are heading home. They started this trip in Toronto, then went to Pittsburgh. There is a strike in the count now 1-1. Seattle, when you think about it, run way up in the Pacific Northwest. They have some of the most difficult travel of any of the 30 big league teams. And it's not easy for any of the 30, by the way. Curve, line one hop to second, fielded by Zobrist. Over to first, and that's out number two. But when you think about their shortest flight being, I think, almost 2 hours from Seattle down to Oakland.
1: Right.
0: That's their shortest flight.
1: Yeah.
0: You go down to Anaheim, that's three. And then from there, you start looking at 4, 5, and 6 hour flights when they go to the East Coast.
1: They log the most miles of any team in baseball year after year. And when you play on one of the coasts, it's tough. When you're up there in Seattle, it's even tougher, no doubt. Just think of this trip. You said it started Toronto, then Pittsburgh, and now Chicago. And now tonight they got a long flight to Seattle. And you're on Sunday Night Baseball, so, you know, you won't get in till late tonight.
0: And they've got a game tomorrow night against the Boston Red Sox. Here's the 0-1 pitch. In there for a strike. Good pitch by Mattis. 2-0 Mariners, second inning, two down, nobody on. The lights are on here at Wrigley, sponsored by NECA Chicago and IBEW Local 134. Lefty to lefty, the 0-2. Martin lines one, shallow right center, base hit. Over to pick it up is Hayward and get it back in. Martin this season in interleague play has one of the best averages of any man in the majors. He's hitting .432. That was his 20th hit against National League pitching in the interleague package.
1: He's going to be wanting to get traded to the National League. I think one of his biggest hits was the ball he hit in the gap yesterday against Aroldis Chapman. How about that?
0: You know, when a guy hits a 100-mile-an-hour fastball run, right, you say, you know, remember, guys on the other team, they're big leaguers, too. And every once in a while, as Chapman said, as everyone said after the game, sometimes the hitters come up big and swing in the right spot, as you well know, and many times the pitcher will get the better end of it, but not always.
1: That actually was a good pitch by Chapman. It was down and away. It was a strike, but it was outer third, knee high. And Martin just hit a bullet into the gap, and what are you going to do? That's just the way it goes. And Aoki was running on the pitch, so he scored easily to give them the second run in that inning, and that, you know, put the Mariners up.
0: Robinson Cano waiting for the 1-0 pitch from Mattis. Swings and misses, 1-1. Yeah, Aoki running was certainly an important factor on that play. Whether he was running on his own or whether that came from the manager, Scott Service, the former Cubs catcher, that was a key play in the game, the fact that Aoki was running and the ball was hitting the gap in left center. He certainly scored easily since he was running. Had he not been moving, maybe not. Cano takes down low. And considering that situation, you had Cano on deck. You got to factor that in there. You got to factor the pitcher, Aroldis Chapman. It's going to be Cano against him. So yeah, what are the odds that he'll drive in a run? There's a lot going on plays like that. Now the 2-1 on the way. Low and outside for a ball. 3-1.
1: I just thought that play yesterday was one of those moves where I don't know if it came from Scott Service or if Aoki ran on his own. I'm guessing it came from Service. But it's one of those plays with Chapman on the mound and you've got a lefty at the plate and a lefty in the on-deck circle, even though it's Robinson Cano. You're more inclined to roll the dice a little bit and do some different things because Chapman is on the bump.
0: 3-1 pitch, drilled to deep right field. That's trouble. Back is Hayward at the wall. It's another home run. Robinson Cano with a two-run homer. And it is 4-0 Mariners in the second inning.
1: Well, Cano gets an inside fastball. And he had fouled off a couple pitches away and got fooled by an off-speed pitch, but he was ready for the heater inside. And he hits it about halfway up the bleachers and right. Fourth hit for the Mariners, and that's a four-run lead.
0: For Cano, his 23rd. It's his third career homer against Mattis. We mentioned earlier he's hitting almost .350 lifetime against Brian Mattis. And the batter is Nelson Cruz. He hits a ground ball to the hole at short.

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1: It's got a chance! Cubs win the ballgame!
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12: 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A trip to the knockout round is on the line in Seattle this afternoon as the U.S. men take on Australia. And with or without their superstar, the Americans have shown unrelenting offensive aggression in the first half of matches since their run-up to this tournament began, punctuated by last Friday's 4-1 victory over Paraguay. While the Aussies are more conservative, thinking defense first, coming off a 2-0 victory against Turkey. You could take the U.S. to go over 14.5 shots. You could take Australia to go under 7.5 shots. Or, as I'm doing, parlay them together for a better than 2-1 payout. That's it for this Sports Betting Minute, brought to you by BetMGM. 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
14: 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It's hosted by me, Josh Radner, along with series co-creator and my friend Craig Thomas.
15: Follow How We Made Your Mother wherever you get your podcasts.
16: If you own a small business,